0: spoke joyfully with their glorious companions, grateful for having crossed the river safely and from the splendid company now guiding them. Their conversation with the radiant beings was about the wonders of the city ahead. The beings explained, "The beauty and the glory of this place cannot be described. There you will find Mount Zion, the heavenly Jerusalem, an innumerable company of angels, and the spirits of righteous men made perfect." Hebrews 12:22-24. "We are about to enter the paradise of God, where you will see the tree of life and eat its everlasting fruit. Their white robes will be given to you, and you will walk and talk with the King every day forever." Revelation 2:7, 3:4-5, 22:5. "You will never again experience sorrow, sickness, pain, or death, for the former things have passed away." Revelation 21:4. "You are going to join Abraham, Isaac, Jacob, and the prophets, those whom God took away from the evil of this world and who now rest in righteousness. In that holy place, you will be rewarded for all your labor and suffering. There you will reap the harvest of your earthly journey." "There you will read the harvest of your prayers, tears, and devotion to the King during your earthly journey." Galatians 6:7-8. "You will wear crowns of gold, and you will see the Holy One as he truly is." 1 John 3:2. "You will serve him continually with praise, shouting, and thanksgiving. The service you long to offer on earth but struggle with because of the frailty of your human nature. In that place, your eyes will be filled with glorious sights and your ears with delightful sounds of the mighty one's voice. You will reunite with friends who have gone before you and joyfully welcome those who follow. You will be clothed with glory and majesty, prepared to ride alongside the King of Glory when he comes again with trumpet sounding. And riding on the clouds, you will come with him. When he sits upon the throne of judgment, you will sit by his side. When he passes judgment on all workers of iniquity, whether angel or man, you will have a voice in that judgment, because his enemies were also yours. And when he returns to the city in triumph, you will join him with the sound of trumpets to live with him forever. 1 Thessalonians 4:14-17, Jude 1:4-15, Daniel 7:9-10, 1 Corinthians 6:2-3. As they approached the gates, a host of heavenly beings came out to meet them. The two radiant guides said to the heavenly host, "There are the ones who loved our Lord while they were in the world. They left everything behind for his holy name, and he has sent us to bring them here so they may see their Redeemer face to face with great joy." At this, the heavenly host raised a mighty shout, declaring, "Blessed are those who are invited to the marriage supper of the Lamb." Revelation 19:9. Then a group of the king's trumpeters appeared, dressed in white, shining garments. They played their instrument with such melodious and resounding notes that the heavens themselves seemed to echo their song. The trumpeters warmly greeted Christian and his companion with countless welcomes from the world below, their music filled with joy and triumph. After these, the heavenly host surrounded the two pilgrims, forming a procession. Some went ahead, some followed behind, and others walked beside them on the left and on the right, as those who escort and guard them through the celestial realm. The trumpeters played continuously as they moved, their music ringing high and sweet, filling the air with melodies that made it seem as if heaven itself had descended to meet the travelers. As they walked, the trumpeters signaled with their music, smiles, and gestures just how delightful they were to welcome Christian and Hopeful into their company. The joy of this moment enveloped the two pilgrims completely. It felt as though they were already in heaven before even reaching its gates. They were awestruck by the sight of angels and the sound of the music. As they drew nearer, they caught a glimpse of the city itself and thought they could hear its bell ringing out in celebration, welcoming them home. But above all, the thought that filled their hearts with the greatest joy was the certainty that they would dwell in that glorious city forever, surrounded by much wondrous company. Their joy was beyond what word could express, overflowing with hope and glory of what was to come. Thus, with heart full of praise and anticipation, they arrived at the gate. When they reached the gate, they saw those words written above it in letters of gold. Blessed are those who do his commandments, that they may have the right to the tree of life and may enter through the gates into the city. In my dream, I saw the radiant guides instruct Christian and Hopeful to call out at the gates. When they did, figures appeared above the gates: Enoch, Moses, Elijah, and others who were told, "These pilgrims have come from the city of destruction. Because of the love they bear for the king of this place." Then the pilgrims presented their certificates, which they had received at the beginning of their journey. These certificates were taken to the king. When the king had read them, he asked, "Where are the men?" The answer came, "They are waiting outside the gates." Then the king commanded, "Open the gates so that the righteous nation that keep the truth may enter in." Isaiah 26:2. In my dream, I saw the two pilgrims enter through the gates, and as they did, they were transformed. Their clothing began to shine like gold. They were greeted by others who placed herbs and crown in their hands. The herb for praise and the crown a symbol of honor. Then I heard the bells in the city ring out in celebration, and a voice saying to them, "Enter into the joy of your Lord." I also heard the pilgrims themselves singing loudly, "Blessing and honor and glory and power be to him who sits upon the throne and to the Lamb forever and ever." As the gates opened and the men stepped inside, I looked after them. The city shone brightly like the sun, and its streets were paved with gold. Walking along those streets were many people wearing crowns on their head and holding palms in their hands. They carried golden harps and sang praises to the king. Among them were others with wings who called to one another unceasing, "Holy, holy is the Lord." After this, the gates were closed. As I watched all this, my heart longed to be among them.
1: Thank you so very much, Toshade, for reading that fairly long chapter. And you heard John Bunyan there, because of course this whole book is a dream, recorded by John Boyan, which he claimed to have had while he slept at a den, which we believe must be at the prison where he was imprisoned when he was alive and he was living in old England there. So we see the end, the conclusion to the pilgrimage by Christian and Awful at this point. And John Boyan said, as I watched all this, my heart longed to be among them. I want us to engage with some of the questions here. There is still a second part to this chapter, which we are going to engage with together shortly after this first part. We are going to look at that second one. Please feel free to unmute your microphone and join us in the discussion tonight as we look at all the important things from this chapter. The first one says, let's reflect on and briefly comment on the following, on the symbolism and message in the following extracts from the text. I want to look at some extract from this text and just briefly reflect on the symbolism and message in them. The first one is this, at the opening sentence from today's passage, it says, when they crossed to the other side of the river, the two radiant beings were there waiting for them. What does this tell you? What does it tell you about the radiant beings, about the pilgrims themselves? When they crossed bearing in mind what you have read before, right, in this book, it says when they crossed to the other side, meaning that this is after death, you know, crossing that river. Last Sunday we read of the crossing of the river, that was the crossing the river of death. So when they crossed the river to the other side, now they are no longer alive, they are no longer on this side of the pilgrimage, but we read that the two radiant beings were there waiting for them. What do you think is the message here for us? What is the symbolism? What is the message here for us? When they crossed to the other side of the river, the two radiant beings were there waiting for them. What message can we draw from this? What do you think is the symbolism in this? When they crossed to the other side of the river, the two radiant beings were there waiting for them. And it will be important to remember what the two radiant beings did for them in the recent passages that we have read.

0: anyone wanting to offer an opinion there? Okay, who can remember the first time that the shiny ones first appeared to Christian? Anyone who can remember when the shiny ones first appeared to Christian? Okay, well, for those who may not remember, it was at the cross. It was at the cross where the shiny ones first appeared to Christian. When he got to the cross and his body fell off, the shiny ones appeared to him. One gave him a seal. One gave him, and then the third one gave him that role that he was to keep in his heart. And the shiny ones appeared to him. Shiny ones appeared to them when they got to when they were being slayed by the flatterer, and he rescued them and he whipped them. Remember that. Again, when they were in Beulah land, the shiny ones appeared to them, encouraged them to enjoy their fellowship, told them about heaven. And it is important to note what the shiny ones said there. They said to them, "We are ministering spirits sent to serve those who inherit salvation." I think the symbolism here and the message here is the constant presence of God with us. He sends his ministering spirit to us in this life and in the next. They minister to us here and in the next. And it is just so beautiful to read that those shiny ones did not abandon them even after they had crossed the river. But they were not alone even when they had crossed the river. And that's the message here. When they had crossed the river to the other side, the two radiant beings we're waiting for them. And we should remember what our Lord himself said. He said, if it were not so I would not say it to you. I'm going to prepare a place for you, that where I am, there you may be also. So that is one of the assurances we have as pilgrims, that even after crossing the river of death, we have waiting for us our Lord. When he said, "I will never leave you, I will never forsake you," it includes even after death. That is one comfort that those who don't have the Lord cannot have. Okay, let's look at this next step. Okay, Venerable, good evening, sir, and thank you for joining us, sir. Go ahead, sir.
1: Good evening, sir. I just want to add that it reminds me of Lazarus.
0: Good, exactly, yes.
1: Rich man died, he was buried. Mm-hmm. But when Lazarus also died, yeah, he was carried.
0: Good.
1: Yes, to the bosom of friends. So he must have been carried by the angel. So that also brings it brings to mind, you know, what would be our experience too, mm-hmm, when we. Mm-hmm. Yeah.
0: And of course, thank you very much for that. That's the most appropriate example to cite, you know, which buttresses the point here. Mommy, I think we'll go ahead, man.
2: Yes, it's just an addition to what the Venerable just said. Because as John Bowen, you know, described that place, it was very steep. Mm-hmm. And normally, under normal circumstances, it should have been difficult for them to climb.
0: Exactly.
2: And those spirit beings, they bore them up. And they were able to sail through. They were actually flowing
0: in the air. Exactly. Yeah. Exactly. They were borne up, to use your expression, yes. They were borne up by the angels. And of course, I love that you mentioned that, because it leads us to part B here. It says, the city stood high upon a magnificent hill, but the pilgrims climbed it with ease. The pilgrims climbed it with ease. And that's what Mwandikwe said, because they were borne up by the angels. Again, as Venerable has rightly cited, from the story of Lazarus and the rich man, we were told that, and the rich man died. Then Lazarus died and he was borne up by the angels, was carried by the angels. And I think that's one of the biggest comfort we have as Christians, people who are in the Lord, that in this world, His grace will carry us, and even after death, we can be sure that His grace will still be with us. So, Hebrews 13:5, "For He said, I will never leave you, I will never forsake you." It includes in this life and in the next. And again, if we look at the symbolism of that city high upon a magnificent hill, if you remember that in this book, anytime we talk about a hill, about the climb. It's always something difficult. We say that it will take effort. Remember when Christian had to climb the hill difficulty, he had to, you know, get his spiritual disciplines together so that he can join the church. He had to climb the hill. It was difficult for him. He made errors. Remember when Christian was about to climb up to the Delectable Mountains in his spiritual journey, it was difficult. He made many errors. You know, was abducted, if we may use that, by giant despair. But in this case, he also now, he and Ofo had to climb that magnificent hill after death. But you know what? They climbed it with ease because the radiant beings guided them, holding their arms, and they climbed it with ease. And we can have that assurance there. Then we go to the third one that we want to emphasize. It says they had left their mortal garment behind in the river. Though they had entered the water wearing them, they came out free of them. They came out free of them. And this is a part where we should reflect on that change that Paul spoke about in 1 Thessalonians 5 when he said, "And we shall be changed." And we shall be changed. And I want us to quickly reflect together. Please feel free to contribute. What do you think we change in us? What are the things that we change in us that will no longer be there, or that we represent that we have truly been changed? Yeah, John Boyan said they had left their mortal garment behind in the river. As they crossed that river, they left their mortal garment behind. Although they had entered the water wearing them, they came out free of them. What we change in us, in practical terms, what do you ever see? Paul said, "And we shall be changed." Let us just attempt to make a list of those things that we change in us after crossing the river. The question here says, mention the things about pilgrims that shall be changed. I mean, one thing Jesus mentioned when people questioned him, you know, about marriage in heaven, and they said, "Look, this woman was married to this person, the husband died, whose wife will she be in the resurrection?" And Jesus said, "Well, it is not so in the kingdom of heaven, where people marry and are given into marriage, because Jesus said we are going to be like the angels." And so what are the changes that will be in us? What are the changes that will take place in our mortal body? What are the things that today our mortal bodies would want, but then upon that change we would not experience again? Mention the things about pilgrims that shall be changed. Anybody, what do you think? Even if you have never experienced it, I've never experienced it as well, but think of the things you are feeling in the flesh today that you are very sure that when we are changed, it will no longer be there. John Boyan observed, said they had left their mortal garment behind in the river. Though they had entered the water wearing them, they came out free of them. And it's important to know the choice of word by John Boyan. They came out free of them. Can we remember somebody in the scriptures who described the mortal garment as a sort of burden, as a burden of sorts on us? And is that the way we Christians see our mortal garment, this body of flesh, a sort of burden that we are carrying everywhere? A sort of burden. Who was that person in the Bible who described as a burden? The burden we are carrying about. We want to dispose of it, but hey, we are stuck with it. We are stuck with it. And John Boyan said, in the river, they left it behind in the river. Any example of what we change in us? I mean, to start from a very basic one, maybe hunger. Like, would you still be hungry in heaven? Like, you are hungry and you are looking for something to eat, or thirsty, and many more, of course. Start with me. Do you want to say something, okay, Mr. Adesina? After that, Stasha, okay.
2: I think further than in the passage, you said that no more sorrow, no more pains. You know, so there's something those are the things too that will change, that we no longer feel. So we will not feel pain, we not feel anger. No more anxiety.
0: I love that, anxiety. That's one of the burdens of this flesh, that we're always anxious about so many things. Okay, anxiety, I like that. You also mentioned Okay, just mention one from that. Anxiety.
2: Yes, and no more pains, no more sorrow, exactly. Anger. You are not angry. You are not sad.
0: So exactly, those are the very fundamental changes that will take place. The capacity to be sad is no longer there. Some people say that, what if somebody you love in this world is not in heaven? Would you be sad about that? But you see, that fundamental change will take place there, that you will not be sad. There will be no sadness. That's the change that we cannot fully explain. What we are doing right now is just to try to mention what comes to our mind. But you see, the change will be so extensive and so full that we are not going to be the same person again. Jesus said, they will be like the angels, that the people of the resurrection will be like the angels. So Shade mentioned no more pain, no more sickness, which we find in Revelation. No more sickness, no more sadness, no more pain. No more temptation as well. And all the temptations that our bodies, our human bodies, are susceptible to, they no longer be there. It was Paul who described this as, he said, who will save me from this body of death? Because the things that I want to do, I cannot do them. Again, it was Paul who said, the spirit and the flesh, they are always at loggerheads, always warring, always at war one with another. And we have this assurance, this Jomboyan saying from this dream, that they left behind in the water their mortal garments, and they came out free of them. So that's something we can look forward to, and I pray the Lord will help all of us together. We can look forward to being freed of this body of sin, the body that wants to sin, that is tempted to do this or to do that, that is always anxious, that has so many troubles worrying it, that could get angry and say things it does not want to say, that we shall be free of them. And if there is a pilgrim who is not looking forward to be freed of the body, that is not a true pilgrim. In a sense, pilgrims are always, as Paul described us, always warring, always at war with the flesh, because the flesh wants us to do the things that we really do not want to do, that the spirit does not want us to do. And that is why we are looking forward to being changed completely.
2: Sin consciousness again.
0: Yeah, no sin, exactly, no sin consciousness. No sin, no love of sin. You remember when we were discussing, I don't know what passage we were discussing, at the moment, Adikwe said, sin is sweet, and we all know that, that sin is attractive to the body. The body wants to sin every time. It wants to indulge in sin, but then that is one of the changes that would happen. And then the shining ones described what the pilgrims should look forward to in the celestial city. Right? You know, as they were going through the air, as they were rising up to the celestial city, they said they were discussing those things. The shining ones described to them what they can look forward to. And I want to ask us, if you remember, as a sort of revision here, when was the first time in this book that someone attempted to make a list of what pilgrims can look forward to in the celestial city? Who was that person, and who was he talking to? Anybody who can remember the first time in this book that somebody attempted to make a list of what pilgrims can look forward to enjoying in the celestial city? Who was that person who made the list, and who was he talking to? Anyone who can remember? That was a part of this book. Okay, Venerable, go ahead, sir.
1: Well, I just want to give it a try, and I think it's Christian.
0: Yes,
1: it was Christian. He was talking to one of these two that joined him.
0: Exactly.
1: Oh, that persuaded him.
0: Exactly.
1: To come back.
0: Exactly. Pliable.
1: Is it doubtful? Okay.
0: Pliable.
1: It's pliable. Okay, yes. That's
0: yes.
1: He was talking to.
0: Exactly.
1: The remind me of the name of the other person.
0: Obstinate.
1: Yes.
0: It was. Thank you.
1: Speaking with pliable.
0: Exactly. Thank you very much. I was speaking with Pliable earlier on in his pilgrimage, when Obstinate and Pliable wanted him to come back to the city of destruction. Obstinate, of course, did not even want to listen at all, so he went back. But Pliable stayed back for a while, and Christian was there, and Pliable said to him, look, this pilgrimage that you want me to join, what is there? What are we trying to gain? and Christian made the list of the things that pilgrims can look forward to in heaven. I want us to make a list quickly now of the wonders the shining ones describe. You see, these things are important. As Christian said, when they were on the enchanted ground, he said, look, let us engage in this godly discussion so that we remind ourselves from time to time of what we can look forward to. I want us to go through the list, to the statement by the shining ones as the pilgrims were riding up in the air to heaven. Let us look at the list. Let's just encourage ourselves by reminding ourselves of those things. And I'm asking here, which of them are you particularly excited about? But first, let's try to make that list. Let us look at our screen. If you can see your screen, let us see. It says their conversation with the radiant being was about the wonders of the city ahead. So what's the first? So feel free to unmute and as you look at the screen, mention anything that comes to you. See, their conversation was about the wonders of the city ahead. The beings explained. Go ahead, ma.
2: The beauty and the glory of the place.
0: Number one, the beauty and the glory of the place. Sister Shade.
3: The innumerable company of angels.
0: Exactly.
3: The people that have gone ahead, Moses, Enoch, Abraham,
0: exactly.
3: Isaac, Jacob.
0: The spirit of the righteous man. So these are the things we can look for. Number one, the beauty of the place. Second, the innumerable company of angels. And the spirit of righteous men made perfect. Okay, what else?
2: Even remembering the fact that all those old patriarchs, we see them.
0: Exactly.
2: Something to look forward to.
0: Yeah, something to look forward to. You're going to see Moses and Abraham. Yeah. Say, look, Father Abraham, you, okay.
2: Can you imagine?
0: Exactly. And even Enoch,
2: that the Lord took up. Yes, that was taken.
0: That was taken up. And you see, we have to encourage ourselves with this thing, just to remain on the pure. Look, these are things that have been promised us.
3: Same prophet Elisha that around King Ahab and the
0: exactly.
3: Chariot.
0: Who ran faster than a chariot?
3: Yes.
0: Exactly.
2: And therefore being able to talk with Baba God every day.
0: Exactly. So you'll be with the king every day forever.
2: Just be gisting with him.
0: Exactly. That you'll be given white robes. White robes will be given to you. Yes. You walk and talk with the king every day. And then this one that Stashadi mentioned earlier on from Revelation 21, you will never again experience sorrow, sickness, pain, or death. I mean, this is something we cannot even gloss over. You know, the joy, this is something we cannot even imagine. That is the radical change that we will never again experience sorrow, sickness, pain. I mean, what are the things giving us headache in this world? When we are praying, what are the things we are anxious about? We are praying against sickness, against sorrow, against pain or death. I say, look, you know, you're not going to, because the former things have passed away. And then we have talked about joining Abraham, Isaac, and Jacob. Then I love this place. Say also, it says, in that holy place, you will be rewarded for all your labor and suffering. And you know, there are so many things we are laboring for in this world, maybe doing God's work, and you can't see the reward, and you are wondering what's the point of it all. You know, whether as a parent, as somebody working in the church, whether as an ordained priest, whether as a laity, in different areas we are laboring for God, but you can't see the reward right now, and you are looking at to what end. And Satan usually taunts us and say, look, to what end, you know. Yeah, John Boyan says there will be rewarded for our labor. Go ahead, ma.
2: Yes, even the prayers that we pray, mm-hmm. and we feel that God has no answer.
0: Yeah,
2: it is at that time you will understand everything.
0: Exactly,
2: because it says that you will reap the harvest of your prayers.
0: You reap the harvest of your prayers, of your tears, and your devotion to the King. That's so true. So you know,
2: you will wear crowns of gold.
0: Exactly. And see the Holy One as He truly is. And I love that part about harvest of prayers. You know, the prayers that we have said over and over. Sometimes we have cried and wept before at the place of prayer, and then He said we are going to have a harvest of it all.
3: Yeah. And unending praises.
0: Unending praises, exactly. Shouting and thanksgiving. I also love this part. He said you continually praised and shouted. And I said the service you longed to offer on earth, but struggled with because of the frailty of your human nature. Can you say that Psalm 103 is correct when he says, "For he knows our frame; he remembers that we are dust." Because sometimes, as Jesus himself said, the spirit is willing, but the flesh is just so pathetically weak, right? So there are some services that we long to offer on earth, but we struggle with them because the human nature is just weak. I mean, sometimes we just fail to really worship and praise the Lord with all of our beings, but you can't even praise him the way you really want to. Just like that hymn writer said, "Oh, for 1,000 tongues. You wish that you had 1,000 tongues to sing your Redeemer's praise, but you don't have 1,000 tongues. But John Bunyan is saying there that there we will be able to offer him the service that we could not offer because of the frailty of our human nature. Sister Shade?
3: Yes, you know, just to frustrate that, you know, at times you just want to maybe do it, you want to do midnight prayers, mm-hmm. midnight praises, and you know, you're just so tired, and the sleep, the tiredness of your body will just overcome
0: exactly,
3: you know, the desires, the
0: desire
3: of your heart
0: to do it.
3: God, mm-hmm. I'm praying,
0: absolutely,
3: or even study,
0: the word of God. You want to know more about him, but maybe you are at work, you can't join the Bible study, or you want to do your Bible study, you fall asleep. It's not that we are excusing all these things. We have to continue to struggle with the flesh and do them, but there's a sense in which we cannot really love him as we would want to until we are out of this body of flesh.
3: Yes, like Philippians 3:10, I think, says that that may know him and the power of your resurrection and the fellowship of the suffering. Mm-hmm. Yes, we long for it, but at times the frailty of our human flesh doesn't allow that.
0: Mm-hmm. Exactly. One minute, Adipwe.
2: Yes, and you know, something just crossed my mind. You know, sometimes when you are reading a particular passage or even a particular verse, just discover that it will now be sounding like Greek.
0: Exactly. I don't really understand.
2: You will read it in so many versions.
0: You still don't get
2: it. Then you will still not get the depth of it. And then suddenly, you get there, and you just understand everything.
0: Exactly.
2: So that's what you were saying, sir. So that's what you were referring to.
0: Exactly.
2: So that exactly is, you know. Suddenly, everything will just be clear to us.
0: Mm.
2: I can't just perform that experience.
0: I mean, you are so correct, man. You know, that as Venerable will attest,

0: and our children. Some things he has not revealed to us, but then we are going to know even as we are fully known. And then he said, also there's some things to look forward to. We'll be united with some of our own loved ones. You know, you will reunite with friends who have gone before you and joyfully welcome those who follow. Can you imagine that? The joy of being united with loved ones who have gone. All of us will have, I'm sure, many people like that in our lives. Fathers, maybe mothers, maybe brothers, maybe sisters, you know, friends who have gone. And we are saying, wow, oh, what joy to see my father again and to be to be there. I believe he's there and I want to be there as well. That's one of the glories and joys of the pilgrimage as well.
1: Yes, I didn't know that my mic was muted. You okay. know, when Mommy Onedukwe was talking about the scripture, I was trying to respond that some scripture, like for example, Genesis 1:1, you know, you just wonder where the beginning, how the beginning began.
0: Exactly. You know, that kind of question that we be asked ourselves, say, in the beginning, but what about before the beginning? I say, no, in the beginning.
1: Yes.
0: And our human mind beginning. Cannot understand that there was something before the beginning. You know, like we need to rack your head about things like that. But we look forward to knowing even as we are fully known. And then what of the joy of having trumpets and angels coming to welcome you? And you look at yourselves, and there he says that when they got there, trumpeters surrounded them. Some people went in front, some people behind, some people by their sides. And I mean, I pray that all these things will not appear as mere stories to us. To some people, they're just like mere stories. They're like candy in the clouds. Say, look, you also, you believe all those stories about sweets in the sky. You better forget about them. But you see, the Bible says to us in Hebrews 12, we keep our eyes on him who has promised us, on Jesus, the author and the finisher of our faith. And I pray all these things will continue to be fascinating to us. There will be things that we want to look forward to. In Jesus' name, amen. Okay, what was the final test the pilgrims passed? Remember last week, the shining ones told them before they crossed the river of death, said, look, you still have two tests to pass. And they passed one last week. They crossed the river of death last week. It was not an easy test for Christian, but what was the final one that they passed in this chapter, and what made it possible for them to pass it? What was the final test they passed in this chapter, and what made it possible for them to pass this test? Can anyone please read these two paragraphs? If you can see, please.
1: Okay. In my dream, I saw the radiant guy instruct Tristan and Hopeful to call out at the gates. When they did, figures appeared above the gates. Enoch, Moses, Elijah, and others who were told, these pilgrims have come from the city of destruction because of the love they bear for the king of this place. Then the pilgrims presented their certificates, which they had received at the beginning of their journey. These certificates were taken to the king. When the king had read them, he asked, where are the men? The answer came, they are waiting outside the gate. Then the king commanded, open the gate so that the righteous nation that keep the truth may enter. Isaiah 26:2.
0: Exactly. I mean, thank you very much for that. So we see. So this is clearly the final test that they had to pass. They had to show their qualification to enter into the celestial city. And what was that qualification that they had to show? And that was the final test. The final test, their salvation, exactly. And that salvation came through who?
1: Jesus Christ.
0: Exactly.
2: Believing in Christ.
0: You know, if you go back to
2: confessing him.
0: Yes, if you go back to the chapter on the cross, it says as Christian reached the cross, his burden suddenly flipped off his shoulders and tumbled down the hill until he disappeared into the tomb. Christian felt a surge of joy and lightness and he says,

0: Suddenly, three radiant figures appeared before him and greeted him, saying, "Peace be unto you." Also, the first one said, "Your sins are forgiven." The second one removed his old clothes and dressed him in new ones. The third marked his forehead and gave him a sealed document, instructing him to look on it as he ran the race and to keep it safe until he reached the celestial gate. Then they disappeared. And that was the first time the radiant ones, the shining ones, appeared to him, those ministering spirits. They gave him, the third one gave him that sealed document, that certificate, that salvation seal of salvation, and said to him, "Look on it as you run the race and keep it safe until you reach the celestial gate." And you see that from beginning to the end, it must be Jesus. From beginning to the end, because at the end we are going to be asked, "So why are you coming into this place?" You are not going to be able to say, "It was because I did this and did that." The only thing that will qualify you to enter the kingdom will be, "Oh, I've been saved by my Lord and Savior Jesus Christ." So that was the final test that they had to pass, that they were able to show that they had been saved by Jesus Christ Himself, and they had the seal to prove it. They had the certificate to prove it. Okay, and then finally for this part, we are looking at this question. John Bunyan said, "As I watched all of this," remember that this is all a dream that John Bunyan had. He said, "As I watched all of this, my heart longed to be among them." What should this statement by John Bunyan inspire in us? Can you imagine yourself having a dream like that and seeing successful pilgrims being welcomed home, and you are seeing practically the glories of heaven? Don Bunyan said, "As I watched all of this, my heart longed to be among them." And that's the question for us as well. I say, what should this inspire in us who are still alive? What should it inspire in us? Go ahead, man.
1: To hold on to my salvation, so that I will not lose that certificate.
0: Mm-hmm. Mm-hmm.
1: To hold on to that certificate.
2: Fear and trembling.
1: Yes, until one gets to where the king is.
0: Exactly.
1: To present that certificate.
0: Exactly. Exactly. To hold on to that certificate, to work out our salvation with fear and trembling, and to continue to also long for that place.
1: Well,
0: that's the only thing that will keep us going, to say, "Oh, there's a place that is worth getting to." Once we get to a position where we think there's no such place worth getting to, there's nothing there. But John Bunyan saw all of this, just as John the Apostle himself, the beloved, he saw the revelation, and he said, and at the end, he said, "Even so, Lord, quickly come." And I think those who have been given a glimpse of glory, that is what would be their desire. "Even so, Lord, quickly come. Lord, I want to, yes, I long to be part of that." Okay, so this is all beautiful for Christian and awful, and today's to our place. And of course, all of us should be wishing Dr. Adeshina many happy returns. She celebrated her birthday yesterday, and Auntie, we are all wishing you many, many happy returns. God bless you more.
1: Thank you very much.
0: Okay.
2: And we are waiting for our cake.
0: Yes.
1: Happy birthday, no cake.
2: There was cake yesterday, so the cake has finished.
1: Wow, you should have brought it today.
2: I'll not do that.
1: Okay, collect your e-cake with love. Okay.
2: So greetings.
1: Thank you very much. Thank you.
3: Does God bless the new age, ma'am? Jesus.
1: Amen. Ignorance at the gate.
0: Yes, so ignorance also got to the gate. Okay.
1: "As I continued gazing at all these things, I turned to look back and saw ignorance arriving at the river bank. Unlike Christian and hopeful, he crossed the river easily, for a ferryman named Vain Hope happened to be there and carried him across in his boat. Ignorance then climbed the hill towards the gate, but he came alone and no one met him with any encouragement along the way." When he reached the gate, he looked up at the words written above it and began to knock, fully expecting to be let in at once. The man who looked out from the top of the gate asked him, "Where have you come from and what do you want?" Ignorance replied, "I have eaten and drunk in the presence of the king, and he has taught in our streets." Then they asked him for his certificate so they could show it to the king. Ignorance reached into his robe to find one, but there was none. "Do you not have the certificate?" they asked, but he stood silent, unable to answer. The men informed the king, but he refused to come down to see Ignorance. Instead, he commanded the two shiny ones who had escorted Christian and Hopeful to the city to go out and bind Ignorance hand and foot. They were to carry him away. The shiny ones seized Ignorance and carried him through the air to a door I had seen earlier, set in the side of the hill. They cast him inside and shut the door behind him. Then I realized that there is a way to hell, even from the gate of heaven, just as surely as from the city of destruction. Hmm. At that moment, I awoke, and behold, it was a dream.
0: Wow. Thank you very much, Ma. And, well, Ignorance has been a staple in this story for quite a bit now. And finally, we see, well, the end. At the end of Ignorance, first I want to also reflect on this question number five today. Christian had a difficult time crossing the river of death. Remember last week that Christian really had it difficult crossing the river of death. At some point, it was sinking. In fact, it was almost overwhelmed. But thank God for Hopeful and his remembrance of the word of God. He crossed the river. But now, Ignorance had it easy crossing the river of death. Why? Why? Ignorance had it easy. And you see, a pilgrim who was a true believer had it so rough crossing the river of death. That was Christian. But Ignorance also got to the river. And John Boyan said that unlike Christian and Hopeful, he crossed the river easily. For a ferryman named Vain Hope happened to be there and carried him across in his boat. And again, does this not remind us of the dangers of ignorance? That ignorance means that you don't know what you don't know. You really don't know what you don't know. And that is why, you know, last week we were discussing why Christians found it so difficult to cross the river of death. And we said that in the past we were told that those who had it difficult dying, that they were not true Christians, they were not true believers, and maybe they had sin and all that. But you see, the person who knows the enormity of what is happening is the person who would approach it, you know, with fear and trembling, to use that expression. But the person who simply and foolishly assumes that everything is right is a person who would just say, "Look, let us go. There's nothing happening. Nothing happening over there. It's easy. I've been," as Ignorance said to Christian and Faithful, "I've been paying my tithe. I've been doing this. I've been doing that." And we are told that he was ferried by Vain Hope. Vain Hope. The Ignorance is the person who did not join the pilgrimage through Christ. He has never been to Jesus for the cleansing flood. You know that hymn. Say, "Have you been to Jesus for the cleansing blood? Are you washed in the blood of the Lamb? Are your garments spotless? Are they white as snow? Are you washed? Are you daily fellowshipping with Jesus?" That hymn. "Are you washed in the blood of the Lamb?" But Ignorance never met Jesus Christ. Never had the need for him. He just had the vain hope that, "Look, if I have lived my life this way, I would definitely be okay, even across the river." And that vain hope carried him there. Psalm 73, that Hopeful reference last week, said the ungodly, they even have no pain in their death. It happens, they have no pain in their death. When they are dying, they have even have no anxieties whatsoever. They just think to themselves that they are okay. And Ignorance is what it is. It is bliss because you don't know what you don't know. We should not be like that. Then let us compare the experience of Ignorance at the gate with the experience of Christian and Hopeful. And here I want us to look at it very carefully. let's look at the experience of ignorance at the gate. So when he reached the gate, he looked up at the words above it and he began to knock, fully expecting to be let in at once. And then the men who looked up from the top of the gate asked him, "Where have you come from and what do you want?" And his answer said, "I have eaten and drunk in the presence of the king, and he has taught in our streets." And you know that is a quote from Luke 13, where Jesus said, "Then you will say, we ate and drank with you, and you taught in our streets." You know, that's what those who don't believe in Christ, that will say, "Oh, but we know him now." But he will reply, "I don't know you or where you come from. Away from me, you evil doers." And that's the same answer that you see the ignorant, the same answer that those who don't come to Christ will give, because they have been in the church, they have been the pilgrim, they have done everything that Christians do. So that's what they will be their answer. Where are you coming from? What do you want? How can you say, what do I want? Have I not been together? Do we not take communion together? Do we not teach Bible studies together? Do we not attend Bible studies together? Do we not pray together? Do we not go on evangelism together? Do we not pray? You know, just resemble all the things that you do and say, "Look, we know you now. You don't you know me? We have always done things in your name." Okay, so look at this experience of ignorance. He got there, he knocked, he was asked questions. Now let's look at the experience of Christian and awful. And I want us to notice one basic difference there. They said when they got to the gate, the shining ones, when Enoch, Moses and Elijah, when they paired above the gate, the shining ones told them, they said, "Oh, these are the pilgrims who have come from the city of destruction." And because they love the king, then the pilgrims presented their certificates they had received. What's the difference between the two?
3: Christian and hopeful were recognized even without talking.
0: Yes, they exactly. They were recognized and they were introduced.
3: They were recognized and introduced.
0: Exactly. Exactly. Whereas ignorance had to introduce himself.
3: He had to blow his trumpet again.
0: Exactly. He had to say again, you taught in our street. We ate with you. We had conversation together and we ate in your street. And this reminds us of how Jude ended his piece when he said, "To him who is able to present us faultless." You see, what the pilgrim is looking forward to is to be presented in heaven. You know, there was somebody who introduced and said, "Look, oh, these are the ones. This is the one who loved you, who labored for you, who has washed his robe in the blood of the Lamb." You are introduced, and then the gate is opened. Unlike ignorance, who felt he needed no introduction. You see, coming through Jesus Christ is ensuring that in his name, there will be the ministering agent who will introduce you to heaven. But ignorance was not known there, and he had no one, absolutely no one, to introduce him. And again, as Mamadikwe said, the only thing he said again was, "Hey, the things that he did, you taught in our street, we ate together," and that he thought that would qualify him to enter. And then let us look at this passage. So then they asked him for a certificate. Let us look at it very carefully. I want to see what you can notice about this. Then they asked him for a certificate so they could show it to the king. Ignorance reached into his robe to find one, but there was none. "Do you not have a certificate?" they asked, but he stood silent, unable to answer. What are the things you notice here? Actually, the first part, say, ignorance reached into his robe to find one, but there was none.
3: he was so confident that he had salvation.
0: Okay.
3: He was so confident that he was saved.
0: That he was searching for it, right?
3: Yes, he was searching for it because he believed he was saved because of the works he did.
0: Yeah.
3: When he was there, he felt that would qualify him to enter.
0: Exactly.
3: So he was so confident that the thing would be there. So that was why he sat for it.
0: Mm.
3: He didn't think it would not be there.
0: And in fact, I really love your perspective here, which aligns more with the nature of ignorance. Because I will tell you that before now, whenever I read this part, it just reminds me of a sinner at the day of judgment who has no answer, who has no answer to the charge. You know, when a person has no answer to a charge, he begins to fidget about. And it's because, I mean, in this story, ignorance had said to Christian and Ofu that he does not need a certificate. So at that point, he knew that he had no certificate. But, you know, that final judgment there, he was asked and he was looking into his robe to find one. He knew that he had none, right? He knew that he had no certificate, the kind that Christian and Ofu had. Yet he was looking, you know, like to find one. He knew he was not going to find any there. That's one interpretation, which is also correct to say that, like Paul said in Romans, that on that day of judgment, every mouth will be shut. Nobody will be able to talk, right? And he had no excuse. You cannot answer those questions unless to answer by presenting, look, Jesus saved me. But another interpretation is what Monodipia said, that this is somebody, ignorance, who was so confident that he was saved. So in this case, we can interpret this as meaning that the saints were asking for the proof of his salvation, and he was looking to find one, but there was none. But he was so sure that if they asked him, he would be able to say, well, you know, at that point, he must have realized that merely saying that, oh, I pay my tithe, I go to church, he must have realized that would not cut it, because they were not asking for that, and he was not able to present it. And that's the danger of ignorance there. But what about this second part? Is this, compare his disposition here with his disposition when he talked with Christian and Ofo. He's too silent, unable to answer. Was that his disposition when he was talking with Christian and Ofo? You know, when he was talking to Christian and Ofo, he always had a response to anything that Christian said, or to anything that Ofo said. He always had a response to them. And he was able to say, look, leave me alone, I know what I'm doing. And, you know, they engaged in conversation back and forth, and he disagreed with them. But here, he stood silent, unable to answer. And that should be our message to anyone who has not come to Jesus Christ, that on that day, there will be no answer worth giving. There will be no answer whatsoever. There will be no acceptable answer except to say, Jesus died, and he died for me. Except to say, look, he saved me, and he gave me this. He was the one who gave me this. If you don't have that, you don't have anything at all. And that's the most dangerous thing. And then finally, he says, then I realized that there is a way to hell, even from the gate of heaven, just as surely as from the city of destruction. Then I realized that there is a way to hell, even from the gate of heaven, just as surely as from the city of destruction. And this is John Boyan reading this and saying, wow, when they bound ignorance and threw him to hell, John Boyan said he was surprised that even from the gate of heaven, there is a byway to hell. And we're asking, reflect and discuss John Boyan's fine observation in light of similar biblical passages. Of course, we can remember that person who made it into the all for the marriage, you know, in the parable of Jesus, but he did not have the garment, he did not have the uniform. And Jesus said, look, bind him and throw him out. Again, Jesus told of those workers of iniquity who got him and said, did we not in your name do this? Did we not in your name do that? Say, look, I do not know you, you workers of iniquity. So some people will go all the way and get to the gate of heaven, and yet we still have a byway to hell. And that's something that should really sober us, right? And from this book, from how many places could a way to hell be found? Can you remember, where was the first place we read about the byway to hell? So if we ask, from how many places could a way to hell be found? We have seen today that even at the gates of the celestial city, there could be a byway to hell. A person could be thrown to hell at the gate of the celestial city. Which other places have we been told that a byway to hell could be found in this book. The Delectable Mountains, right? Which will be the church for mature pilgrims. Because on the Delectable Mountains, the shepherds showed Christian and Ofu the byway to hell. So imagine that there's some people in the church who from the church itself will find themselves in hell because they've been in the church, but then their journey could be terminated like there was a man, I can't even remember his character now. Wow. That man who was bound hand and foot and was taken by, you know, seven demons, bound by seven cords and taken to the byway to hell. I think turned away. That was his name. And then, of course, the city of destruction. So there are three places. There is the city of destruction. Those who remain in their sin, they never go on pilgrimage. They never join the journey. From the city of destruction, from their sin, they go to hell. We have turned away. Number two, they join the church. But see, they don't continue. They turn away while in the church. And from the church, although they have been in the church, they've been in the pilgrimage, from there, they turn away and they find themselves in hell. And then there are the third people, like ignorance, who travel all the way, you know, they remain in the church. They cross the river of death while remaining in the church. But because they do not know the Lord, at the gate of the city, they are thrown into hell. And we find there such powerful reminders to us not to take anything for granted. And for those who have been saved by the blood of the Lamb, this is for us to celebrate indeed that He has saved us. And we should never take it for granted that He has saved us, that He has rescued us. When the Roll is Called Up Yonder, that is the song I want us to sing to end this part. When the Roll is Called Up Yonder, a very beautiful, beautiful, beautiful hymn. And it should remind us, the story of this hymn is that the person who wrote this hymn was a teacher. You know, in those old days, you would call the attendance, you call a roll, you open the roll and call the name of those students in the class. And then he called out the names and he called a particular girl. And she was not there, it was unusual. And they learned later on that the girl was ill, later on died. And that was what inspired this man to write that hymn. And I think as we reflect on this closing chapter of the book, we are reminded that there will be a day when the trumpet will sound, and when the roll is called, let us hope that like Christian and Ofu, let us pray that like Christian and Ofu, we will be present, unlike ignorance, who, you know, after the gate, after they have entered into the celestial city, and then the marriage feast is taking place, of course, there will be no seat for ignorance, because it will not be there. It will not be there. Any takeaways from this, from this chapter? As I said last week, there is a part two to this book. You know that Christian left his wife and children in the city of destruction. And there's a part book, The Pilgrimage of Christiana and Her Children. Christiana is the wife of Christian. And I'm praying that all of us will be able to join in reading that book, a very wonderful book as well. Next year, by the grace of God, starting in February, The Pilgrimage of Christiana and her children. And I look forward to you all joining.

0: And of course, we say loud amen to that. I say loud amen to that. When the roll is caught up,
1: amen.
0: Yonder, amen. Amen. Amen. I'll be there. You will be there.
1: I'll be there.
0: In Jesus' name. Amen. Amen. Amen. Amen. I want to thank you all for joining to read this book this year. It has been a blessing to all of us, to me. I hope it has been to you as well. And of course, to many people who listen to us at gospelbestradio.com. Especially, thank you very much. God bless you. Auntie Dr. Adeshina, thank you for joining the reading this year. Mommy Onodipe, thank you for joining us. Brother Sheon, who read with us last year, but has joined us from time to time, we are grateful. And of course, Venerable, we cannot thank you enough for making the time to join us and being such a blessing to the reading this year. Of course, we know that you are so busy with your work, yet even on Sundays, you make time after a long day of service. We are most grateful, sir. God bless you. Very good. And thanks to everyone at Gospel Best Radio as well. Ibukun, I see what you have written today. When we're discussing what we look forward to in heaven, she said, I look forward to meeting David. And I really like that. And to many other people who are there at Gospel Best Radio, I want to thank you. I hope this has been a blessing. Very soon, we are going to update all the recordings of these classes, and they'll be available for us to listen to. And I look forward to you joining again next time in February to read the part two.
1: Amen.
0: Of the book. Amen. Amen. Venerable, please say a word of prayer. What did you say?
1: I said looking forward to it too, sir.
0: Okay, yeah, very good. That's good. That's really good. Okay, Venerable, please say a word of prayer as we close. That at the end of it all of us will meet at the throne of God, and we all hold hands together and celebrate in Jesus' name. Amen.
2: Amen.
0: Amen.
2: Father, we thank you.
0: Thank you, Lord,
2: for this time of fellowship.
0: Thank you, Lord.
2: Thank you for all the things that we have learned.
0: Thank you, Lord.
2: And just like the writer of this hymn that we just sung, Lord, we pray and we confess that when the roll is called up yonder, we will be present.
0: Amen.
2: And we will be there.
0: Amen.
2: We will be there to take our crown.
0: Amen.
2: And to reunite with the saints who have gone before us.
0: Amen.
2: And Lord, as John Bunyan, it is our desire that it will not just be a dream. But that this eternal bliss would become our reality.
1: Amen.
2: When we put our eyes in this side of eternity, and we cross the river, we have our certificate intact.
0: Amen.
1: Amen.
2: They will not steal it from us.
0: Amen.
2: We have come to kill and to destroy, but we will not become his victim.
0: Amen.
1: Amen. Amen.
2: Lord, bless your servant, Barrister Femi Oguntokun. Bless him so.
1: Amen.
0: Amen.
1: Amen.
2: And let your grace continue to increase upon him.
0: Amen.
1: Amen.
2: Lord, as we all look forward to the part two, we pray that you will preserve us.
0: Amen.
1: Amen.
2: Even time, in the name of Jesus.
0: Amen.
2: Lord, whatever may be our concern as we are still here, Lord, you will take care of them.
0: Amen.
1: Amen.
2: Lord, in the remaining part of this year, you will be our guide. You will
1: Amen.
2: Be our keeper.
1: Amen.
2: You will be our provider.
0: Amen.
2: You will not cause to want anything that is good.
0: Amen.
2: In the name of
0: Amen.
2: And in the year 25, all of us, without exception, we shall join to celebrate, to rejoice.
0: Amen.
1: Amen.
2: Come to our praise even Amen. To you.
0: Amen.
2: In the mighty name of Jesus.
0: Amen.
1: Amen.
2: Prophesy that the year 2025 will be a better year.
0: Amen.
1: Amen.
2: To be a more profitable year for us.
0: Amen.
2: Thank you, blessed Father.
0: Thank you, Lord.
1: Thank you, Lord.
2: In Jesus' name we pray.
0: Amen. And the grace of our Lord and Savior Jesus Christ, the love of God, and the fellowship of the Holy Spirit be with us now and forever. Amen. Amen. Thank you all. Happy night rest. Merry Christmas in advance.
3: God bless you.
0: And a happy 2025. Amen.
1: Thank you.
3: God bless you. Thank you so much.
0: Thank
3: God bless you, sir.
0: Thank you. Thank you, man. Good night, sir. Good night, Tashiz.
1: Good
0: night, everyone. Isaiah 53:6. All of us, like sheep, have strayed away. We have left God's path to follow our own. Yet the Lord laid on him the sins of us all. Here we see a confession of sin that applies to all of God's chosen people. Every one of us has fallen short, and so we all join together in declaring, from the first believer to enter heaven to the last whoever will, all of us, like sheep, have strayed away. Yet, this confession is not just collective, it is personal. We have left God's path to follow our own. Each of us has wandered in our own way, each with our own unique failures. Why sin is universal, the way we go astray differs from person to person. True repentance acknowledges this reality. It stands with others who confess, but it also humbly admits personal guilt. To say we have left God's path to follow our own is to recognize that we have each rebelled in ways distinct to us. Some have sinned against greater knowledge, others have ignored clearer warnings, but all have turned from God's way. This confession is absolute. There are no excuses, no justifications. It is the surrender of all claims to self-righteousness. It is the honest admission of those who know they are guilty, guilty with aggravations, guilty without defense. They stand, their weapons of rebellion broken, and cry, all of us like sheep have strayed away, we have left God's path to follow our own. And yet, even as this confession might seem heavy, it is not filled with hopeless sorrow. For the next words transform it into a song of grace. Yet the Lord laid on him the sins of us all. Yet the Lord laid on him the sins of us all. Yet the Lord laid on him the sins of us all. This truth, though weighty, is overflowing with comfort. How incredible that in the place of deepest suffering, mercy is fully displayed. Where sorrow reached its greatest depth, weary souls now find rest. The Savior, wounded and crushed, becomes the healing of wounded hearts. See how even the most sorrowful repentance turns into confident assurance simply by looking to Christ on the cross. Let us pray. Dear Heavenly Father, I come before you acknowledging my sin. Like a wandering sheep, I have strayed from your path and gone my own way. I have failed you in ways known and unknown, and I have no excuse. But Lord, I thank you for your mercy. I thank you that you laid my sins upon Jesus, that he bore the punishment I deserved. Today, I turn back to you. Cleanse me, renew me, and restore me. Fill my heart with the joy of your salvation. Give me the faith to trust in Christ alone and the strength to follow you all my days. Thank you for your grace, for your love, and for the peace that comes from knowing that in Christ I am forgiven. In Jesus' mighty name, amen.
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Bless the Lord, O my soul, and all that is within me. Bless his holy name. Bless the Lord, O my soul, and forget not all his benefits. He who forgives all your iniquities, who heals all your diseases, who redeems your life from destruction, who crowns you with loving kindness and tender mercies, who satisfies your mouth with good things, so that your youth is renewed like the eagles. The Lord executes righteousness and justice for all who are oppressed. He made known his ways to Moses, his acts to the children of Israel. The Lord is merciful and gracious, slow to anger, and abounding in mercy. He will not always strive with us, nor will he keep his anger forever. He has not dealt with us according to our sins, nor punished us according to our iniquities. For as the heavens are high above the earth, so great is his mercy toward those who fear him. As far as the east is from the west, so far has he removed our transgressions from us. As a father pities his children, so the Lord pities those who fear him. For he knows our frame. He remembers that we are dust. As for man, his days are like grass. As a flower of the field, so he flourishes. For the wind passes over it and it is gone, and its place remembers it no more. But the mercy of the Lord is from everlasting to everlasting on those who fear him, and his righteousness to children's children, to such as keep his covenant and to those who remember his commandments to do them. The Lord has established his throne in heaven, and his kingdom rules over all. Bless the Lord, you his angels, who excel in strength, who do his word, heeding the voice of his word. Bless the Lord, all his hosts, you ministers of ease who do his pleasure. Bless the Lord, all his works, in all places of his dominion. Bless the Lord, O my soul. And glory to the Father, and to the Son, and to the Holy Spirit, as it was in the beginning, it is now, and ever shall be, world without end. Amen. Amen. And amen.

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Let them all sing to the Lord with cheerful voice. Him serve with fear, his praise forth tell. Come ye before him and rejoice. The Lord, you know, is God indeed. Without our aid, he did us make. We are his flock, he doth us feed. And for his sheep, he doth us take.

Oh, enter then his gate with praise. Approach with joy his courts unto. Praise Lord and bless his name always. For it is seemly so to do.

For why? The Lord our God is good. His mercy is forever sure. His truth at all times firmly stood, and shall from age to age endure. Hallelujah. To Father, Son, and Holy Ghost, the God whom heaven and earth adore, from us and from the angel host, be praise and glory evermore.

And yes, indeed, to him be praise and glory forevermore. Thank you very much and good morning to you once again. Thank you for joining us this morning on gospelbestradio.com for Thankful Thursday. This is the time when we ask you, what are you thankful for this morning? This is the time when the Holy Spirit calls you to share with all of God's people the goodness of the Lord. When the Holy Spirit calls your attention to Psalm 107, where it says, let the redeemed of the Lord, let them say so, those whom he has redeemed from the hand of the enemy, those whom he has blessed, those whom he has delivered from the hand of the enemy, those whom he has provided for, those whom he has kept alive, those whom he has shown himself mighty, those whom he has been kind, to whom he has been kind, let them say so, and let them not conceal his loving kindness within. What are you thankful for this morning? Tap that WhatsApp widget and send to us. Either send a voice note or write a text. Send to us what you are thankful for. We are going to read it out and celebrate. Celebrate the Lord God Almighty, who has been good and wonderful and gracious unto you. So do not hesitate to do that. Send it. What are you specially thankful for this morning? Send it and let us celebrate the goodness of the Lord together. Oh, sing to the Lord a new song. Sing to the Lord all the earth. Sing to the Lord, bless his name. Proclaim the good news of his salvation from day to day. Declare his glory among the nations, his wonders among all peoples. For the Lord is great and greatly to be praised. He is to be feared above all gods. For all the gods of the people are idols, but the Lord made the heavens. Honor and majesty are before him. Strength and beauty are in his sanctuary. Give to the Lord, O families of the peoples. Give to the Lord glory and strength. Give to the Lord the glory due his name. Bring an offering and come into his courts. O worship the Lord in the beauty of holiness. Tremble before him, all the earth. Say among the nations, the Lord reigns. The world is also firmly established. It shall not be moved. He shall judge the peoples righteously. Let the heavens rejoice and let the earth be glad. Let the sea roar and all its fullness. Let the field be joyful and all that is in it. Then all the trees of the woods will rejoice before the Lord. For he is coming to judge the earth. He shall judge the world with righteousness and the peoples with his truth. And glory to the Father and to the Son and to the Holy Spirit. As it was in the beginning, it is now, and ever shall be, world without end. Amen.

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God the Father, to him the praise now be given. And to the Son and Spirit blessed, all who reign in highest heaven, the one eternal God, whom heaven and earth adore. For thus it was, is now, and shall be evermore.

Praise God. 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We want to say a big thank you to Almighty God. You know, indeed, God listened to prayers.

0: like some persons will say, be specific, be direct about your prayers. So I remember 2021, starting from 2020 when my wife conceived. So I started praying, and I was laying emphasis on a particular prayer. I thought, God, this first fruit you want to bless my family with, please make it a female child. Please make it a female child. So my wife is always like, why female child? I told her that is what we want. Let it come like that. And by God's grace, on the day of delivery, a female child came out. We were full of excitement. Everything was fine. We were so happy. So as if that was not enough, you know, immediately that child came out, we had to change our prayer point. And the other prayer point goes like this. Each time we pray in the morning, I pray for myself as a husband. I pray for my wife. I pray for my daughter. And also, I pray for my coming son. It was funny somehow. But I was so optimistic. I was so direct about those prayers. Started praying for my coming son. Even when I'm in church, wherever I am, I pray for all my family and my coming son. Fast forward everything, my wife conceived again last year. And not long this March, just past March, my wife delivered to a bouncing baby boy. God has indeed been faithful, is indeed faithful to us. He has been listening. He has been answering our prayers. Another thing I notice is, each time we pray about something God knows, okay, this thing is needed, that we are really in need of it, the prayer comes to pass. So we are testifying to the goodness of the Lord for blessing my family, for counting us worthy. The same day my wife gave birth, you know, I had to apply for leave. I was given 2 weeks maternity leave because my wife is not around. She's in Jos. I had to travel to Jos. On getting to Jos, I think the second day I got to Jos, I received a mail from my office. I saw the mail heading. I couldn't open it. I gave it to my wife. She opened it and she read everything out. The mail says, promotion letter. Everything was just happening. Everything was happening positively. We really appreciate God. We thank God for his faithfulness, for his grace, for his mercy concerning this family. We all know what it means for a woman to go into 9 months. Really bless God. I just want to say thank you for everything. Thank you, Jesus. Thank you, Lord, for all he has done. For all he has done. For all he is doing as we speak now. And also, for all he will do. Thank you, Jesus. This testimony is from Mr. George and Mrs. Joy. You can call us the Adekoya. So all together I can say this testimony is from the Adekoya, Mr. George, Mrs. Joy, Miss Arabelle, and the new addition, Mr. Avin or Bonwayo. Praise the Lord. Thank you, Jesus.
1: And yes, thank you, Lord. Thank you, Lord, indeed. That testimony is from, I think, about 3 weeks ago, but maybe that's the reason why it played out this morning. That testimony is from 3 weeks ago, but you can still sense the excitement in the voice of our brother and is the unmistakable gratitude to the Lord who has answered the prayers of that family. And I do pray that the blessings will be permanent and all those who are praying to God for one thing or the other will receive similar blessings in the name of Jesus. The Lord is good all the time. And this lady, Chidima, popularly known as Chidima, that's her stage name in Nigeria, a gospel artist, sang this song that I've played like countless times on Thankful Thursday, Kosoba Bire, Laye Lorun, Kosoba Bire. I'm going to play that again to celebrate this testimony because it remains a testimony still. And we pray for our brother that the blessings will be permanent in Jesus' name. Amen.

And indeed, Lailoro Kosoba, Kosoba Bire, meaning that there is no one like him, there's no one like him on earth or in heaven. And where do you find that statement repeated over and over again? You find it in Isaiah, in the prophets of Isaiah, when the Lord put it in the mouth of the prophet to tell the people to ask them those questions. Ask them those questions over and over again. I was reading Isaiah again yesterday, and I know that there is a member of this community who told me that those portions from Isaiah 44 all through to 46 are our favorite portion of the scriptures, and we would not love those beautiful words of comfort and assurance from our Lord. And you find in Isaiah 46, the Lord saying to his people, listen to me, O house of Jacob. You who have been upheld by me from birth, who have been carried from the womb, even to your old age, I'm he, and even to gray hairs, I will carry you. I've made you and I will bear you. Even I will carry you, I will deliver you. Comforting words. But then in Isaiah 45, you see, the Lord said to his people, well, you come and tell me. Who is the one who created the heavens? Who is the one who is God? Who is the one who formed the earth and made it? Who has established it? Who formed it to be inhabited? Who is that person? It is the Lord God Almighty. Again, he said to them in verse 21, tell and bring forth your case. Yes, let them take counsel together. Who has declared this from the ancient time? Who has told it from that time? Am I not the Lord? And there is no other God besides me. There is no other God besides me. A just God and a Savior. There is none. There is none besides me. Look to me and be saved, all you ends of the earth. For I am God and there is no other. And that's exactly what Chidima was singing there. Laiyelorun Kosoba Bire. On earth and in heaven, there is no one like you. That's what the Lord said to his people. Isaiah 45 from verse 20. Assemble yourselves and come. Draw near together, you who have escaped from the nations. They have no knowledge, who carry the wood of their carved image and pray to a God that cannot save. Tell and bring forth your case. Yes, let them take counsel together. Who has declared this from ancient time? Who has told it from that time? Have not I the Lord? And there is no other God besides me, a just God and a Savior. There is none besides me. Look to me and be saved, all you ends of the earth. For I am God and there is no other. Lord, we worship you, the King of Kings, the ancient of days, who was, who is, and who forever shall be. I'm going to go back all the way to the 1990s now and play this, Ancient of Days, from Integrity Music, led by Ron Kinelli.

I know, yes, Lord, to you, the Ancient of Days, we direct our worship this morning, yesterday, today, and forever. You, we shall worship now and forevermore. In Jesus' name, amen. Thank you for sitting with us this morning on Gospel Best Radio for Thankful Thursday. Thankful Thursday. We listened to that testimony from about 3 weeks ago, that the excitement in the voice of our brother still captivating. And thank God, when anyone receives blessings for the Lord, that person should look up to God and say, it is the Lord. It is always an error for anyone to say, oh, the strength of my hand gave me this, the power of my hand gave me this, the wisdom in my head gave me this. It's always an error, a sad error indeed. Love us. I want to play this solo rendition of that hymn. I'm so glad that Jesus, just a solo singer and a guitar, and sometimes we should just listen to it that way. I'm so glad that Jesus loves me.

amazing. I'm so glad that Jesus loves me. And I love that closing verse of that song. It says, if there's only one song that I can sing in eternity, it will be this. Oh, what a wonder that Jesus loves me. I was saying earlier on about prayers that just don't understand how God does it. And it is, the only way to describe it is wonderful. Oh, what a wonder. Oh, what a wonder that Jesus loves me. Oh, what a wonder that Jesus loves me. Oh, what a wonder that Jesus loves me. Because you look at yourself and indeed, you must wonder and say, why does he love me so? We must be thankful for that. And Lord, we are indeed grateful.

Amen. Hallelujah, Enyi Kristi Obaye. That's the song KBSE Hosanna. So I got three songs anyway, with one of our sisters saying that the Oye that I want to play too is a beautiful song, of which I agree that it's a beautiful song. So I go to the next one. Now we are playing three to round off Thankful Thursday this morning. Count Your Blessings. This one by Guy Perron. Count Your Blessings. Name them one by one.

Prayers, count your many blessings, see what God has done. Because when you count them, you find that there are many, many in them. I'm so thankful to all of you all for tuning in this morning to Thankful Thursday and for celebrating the Lord our God so enthusiastically. I do pray that His praise will never cease from our mouths in Jesus' name. We have overshot our time for Thankful Thursday, but it's all as God would have it. It's His glory. And we're going to end again now by playing that song, Oye, which is a Ghanaian song. But what it says is, the Lord is good, is good, is good. If you don't understand the Ghana language, this particular language from Ghana, I just know that it's one of the languages created by our Lord God Almighty, and it's saying, is good, is good, is good. Thankfully, in this version I'm playing, there's a portion there by a song in Igbo language from Nigeria. So if you are an Igbo speaker, you will hear the chuku there as well. God is good, and that's all we are saying this morning. And we look around, we look to the past, we look to the future, and we are encouraged and glad that God is good.

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And I do pray that you will indeed experience a real encounter with the Lord Jesus today and every new day. 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It's time for Reflections Tuesday with Pastor Yagunloye, whom we are expecting now in the virtual studio.

0: I know, yes, Lord, I'm ready. I hope you are too. The Lord is always speaking, and today, may He speak to us again. We now have with us in the virtual studio our dear pastor, Pastor Ayo Agunloye. Good morning, sir.
1: Good morning, sir.
0: Good morning. Thank you very much for joining us, sir.
1: It's a beautiful Tuesday from Port Harcourt here. Oh, yes. I hope it's good over there too.
0: Yes, yes, yes, yes. We give glory to God. Okay, please, please say a word of prayer as we begin.
1: All right. Our Father in heaven, we thank you for your mercy. Thank you for your love. We thank you for your grace. Thank you for your help. Thank you for your commitment to our life. We are very grateful. Accept our hearts of gratitude in the name of Jesus Christ.
0: Amen.
1: Lord, we are grateful for not allowing us to experience famine of your word.
0: Thank you, Lord.
1: We thank you for always coming through to us with your word. Fresh from above, we thank you. Accept our heart of gratitude in the name of Jesus.
0: Amen.
1: Once again, to receive from you. And we ask that you open our eyes to your word. Amen. Open your word to our eyes. Amen. And let your word pierce even into the dividing asunder of our spirit and soul.
0: Amen.
1: And our joints and marrow.
0: Amen.
1: Thoughts and intent of our heart today in Jesus' name.
0: Amen.
1: Let your word mix with faith in us and do us good in the name of Jesus. Let your word come with power. Let it come with healings in its wings. Let it come with grace in the name of Jesus. Thank you, Father, because you've answered our prayers. Blessed be your holy name.
0: Hallelujah.
1: In Jesus' precious name, we have prayed.
0: Amen.
1: Amen. And amen.
0: Amen.
1: Once again, I welcome you, dear listeners, to Reflections Tuesday on Gospel Verse Radio, and where we reflect on the current themes on your potter's house. And we thank God this year we have been dealing with covenant fruitfulness, and we see God fruit from our lives and challenging us to be fruitful, so that we will not be cut down, and so that we'll please Him. He will be pleased to eat fruits from our lives. And we have several kinds of fruits. We believe we'll be dealing with that sometimes the Lord will grant us the opportunity. Different kinds of fruits that are good. But one very important fruit is the fruit of fulfilling or yielding the expected results, that is fulfilling the purpose for which God has planted you wherever He has planted you. Now, we have come to John chapter 15, where we are looking at the branch, the vine, the branch, and the fruitfulness of the branch. Last week, we dealt with the branch. Now, today, I think we dealt with maybe fruitful branch or thereabout. Today, we want to look at cooperating with Jesus. What does it mean to cooperate with Jesus? But when we start by reading John chapter 15, it will be our text today. John chapter 15, we'll read verses 1-8. So if you are not driving, you have access to the Bible, please read along with me. I am the vine, I am the true vine, and my Father is the husbandman. Every branch in me that beareth not fruit, every branch in me that beareth not fruit, He taketh away. And every branch that beareth fruit, He purgeth it, that it may bring forth more fruit. Now ye are clean through the word which I have spoken unto you. Abide in me, and I in you, as the branch cannot bear fruit of itself, except it abide in the vine. No more can ye, except ye abide in me. I am the vine, ye are the branches. He that abideth in me, and I in him, the same bringeth forth much fruit. For without me ye can do nothing. If a man abide not in me, he is cast forth as a branch and is withered, and men gather them and cast them into the fire, and they are burnt. If ye abide in me, and my words abide in you, ye shall ask what ye will, and it shall be done unto you. Verse 8, herein is my Father glorified, that ye bear much fruit, so shall ye be my disciples. Let's start from there. Brothers, are you calling yourself a disciple of Jesus? Are you a disciple indeed, or you are just faking it, you are deceiving yourself? Jesus said, this is how you will be his disciple, if you bear much fruit. Unfortunately, if you are bearing scanty fruits, you are also not his disciple. So Jesus is saying, this is how you will be my disciple, and my Father will be glorified if you bear much fruits. There are several fruits that the Lord is expecting to eat from us: the fruit of the Spirit, the fruit of righteousness, the fruit of repentance, the fruit of soul winning, the fruit of life, the fruit of the life of Christ, the fruit of your lips. He's also talking about the fruit of fulfilling the purpose for which you were planted where you were planted. For example, if the Lord has given you a job or a profession or an opportunity even to live in a particular area, there is a reason for God to plant you there. Are you fulfilling? Are you bearing fruit? Are you yielding his expected result? Can God say, yes, well done, thou good and faithful servant, you are actually doing the reason, fulfilling the reason I planted you here? There is a reason God planted you in that church. There is a reason God transferred you to that branch. There is a reason God allowed them to post you to where you are serving. And he is expecting you to bear fruit unto him where you are. So if you are not bearing fruit, then you are barren, you are unfruitful. All those are some fruits that we can talk about, and which we will deal with as the Lord will grant us opportunity sometime in the future. But right now, we want to deal with cooperating with Jesus. You see in this text that we have read, where Jesus was emphasizing, or is emphasizing, abide in me and I in you. So there are two things here: abiding in Jesus and Jesus abiding in you. So these are the two things that will make you to be fruitful. If the two does not go together, you cannot be fruitful. So he is saying, abide in me and I abide in you, then you will be fruitful. If you fail to, and that is what it means to cooperate with him. In other words, he is the one inside you, and you also inside him makes you to be fruitful. Now, it's just like a bottle of water that is filled, a bottle that is filled with water, thrown into water, is inside the water as the water is inside it. Or let's say an empty bottle that is open, an open bottle thrown into the water. The water enters into it and it sinks, and then as it sinks, the water is in it, and then it also is in the water. Now, the same goes with fish. Water is inside the fish, and the fish is inside water. And as the water is abiding in the fish has life in it. Because if that fish, even inside water, would not allow water to enter into it, it will not survive. I think the average percentage of moisture content in a fish is 70 to 80% in any fish. So, fish itself contains water even in its flesh, apart from the water that is liquid in its system, inside his system, that has not become part of the flesh. So what we are talking about is that Jesus wants to be inside you, to be inside, to be part of you, and then he wants you to be part of him. So Jesus is saying, abide in me as I in you. And that is a very important thing for us to take note of at this time. Abide in me as I in you, so that you will be fruitful. And this cooperation is something that you cannot, something you cannot ignore if you must be fruitful with Christ. Because Colossians chapter 1 verse 27, it says, Christ in you, the hope of glory. So already, if you give your, once you have given your life to Christ, once you have become a child of God, the day you become a child of God, what happens is Christ comes inside you to live inside you. So Christ is living inside you. What even happens is that your flesh died. That is why Paul can say, I have been crucified with Christ. Nevertheless, I live. But not I, yet not I, but Christ lives in me. So it is Christ that lives in any believer. What happens on the day you got born again is that your flesh died, your old man, your natural, your sinful nature died, crucified on the cross. And Christ, the Spirit of Christ, now comes into you. You read that in Romans chapter 12, when he say, if the Spirit of Christ is not in you, then you are not even part of him at all. Then you are not even a child of God. So it is the Spirit of Christ that comes into you when you got born again that makes you a new creation man. It is that it, Christ is that new creation man inside you. So Christ is living in you as long as you are born again. So the fact that Christ is living in you is what makes you to have the hope of glory. That hope will never materialize unless and until you yourself begin to live in Christ. That is why Romans chapter 8 says, there is therefore now no condemnation to them that are in Christ, apart from them that Christ is in you. So the first thing is that you cannot even be in Christ if Christ is not first of all in you, because it is Christ in you that brings you alive, that makes it possible for you to be in Christ. It is when Christ has come into you, when your old life, your old man, your flesh has died and has been evacuated from you, that Christ now comes to live inside you. That is what now makes it possible for you now to walk in the Spirit. So Romans chapter 8 verse 1 and 2, it now says, those, there is therefore now no condemnation to those who are in Christ Jesus, who walk not after the flesh, but after the Spirit. So now that Christ is in us, it is important for us to now be in Christ by we now intentionally living for Christ, like being Christocentric. That is, we are now, all about us is now Christ. Now, let me read the devotional of Sunday, February 23, 2025, and it's talking about cooperating with Christ. We have been learning about the need to and how to abide in Jesus as he abides in you. Christ abiding in you is about Christ living and working through you, while you abiding in Christ is about you being in through you. While you abiding in Christ is about you being consumed and crazy

overcome the evil one, because he that is in you is greater than he that is in the world. So it is Christ in you that makes you, that gives you victory, that makes you to be overcomers, that gives you the opportunity, the ability to live in, to live a victorious life over sin. And it is Christ in you that is the hope of glory. It is still a hope until you begin to live in Christ, until you begin to abide in Christ. It is still a hope. It's just like a new building that has been wired, that has been connected to the electricity. Until that building has a hope that once PHCN brings light, brings power, supplies power, they will have power. But as long as it has not been wired and connected to the national grid, it does not have hope of getting power supply from it. So, but the fact that it has hope does not mean that it has light. It has that hope, but not until you begin to abide in Christ, that you will now begin to see, the glory, the blazing glory of that hope of glory that you have. So a lot of Christians are just lying down in the realm of hope of glory. A lot of believers, they are just at the realm of hope. They have hope of glory, but they are not manifesting the glory. The glory is not shining in there. People are not seeing it. The reason is because they are not abiding in Christ. They have the potential, they have the capacity, they have the ability, but they are not manifesting it. So even physics begin to talk of different kinds of energy, two different kinds of energy majorly, the kinetic and the potential. The potential is the one that is inside, that you have the ability, you can do it if only you put it to emotion, you set it in motion and you begin to apply it. You have the potential. There is the potential glory inside every believer in whom Christ is. Every believer has Christ in him. There is no believer that Christ does not reside in him. So as long as you are a believer, what made you a believer is that Christ is living in you. You believe in Christ, you have accepted him, and he's living in you. But there is more for you to manifest his glory, is for you to abide in him. And that is what we now bring the fruitfulness in you. And that is actually what cooperation is. So cooperation is the combination of co, which means company, and operation. Therefore, cooperating with Jesus means companying with Jesus, while Jesus himself performs his operation in and through you. So cooperation is co, and co is when they say Paul and co, they are saying Paul and company. So it means co is company. So cooperation is co and operation. So there is somebody who is the part of it, one of the group of the co, that will be operating. The other one will be accompanying. So at least there are two groups in cooperating, that cooperates. Only one, it takes two to cooperate. Only one person cannot cooperate with himself. So two will cooperate. One will operate, the other will accompany with the one that is operating. So Jesus is the one that operates, that is the one that performs the operations through you and in you. But you must cooperate with him in order to get that cooperation. So when we are talking of cooperating with Jesus, it is not Jesus that will cooperate with you, because you can do nothing without him, but he can do everything without you. So it is you that is cooperating with him for fruitfulness. Without you cooperating with him, you cannot be fruitful. So Christ is already in you as long as you are born again, but you cannot be fruitful unless you abide in him. That is why he said, every branch in me that does not bear fruit, that is to say, every of his branch that does not bear fruit will be cut away. In other words, every branch, every believer, because all believers are his branches. So every believer that does not bear fruit, or that does not cooperate with him, or that does not abide in him, will be cut away. Because abiding in him means you are cooperating with him, and cooperating with him will make you fruitful.

0: Therefore, because already he is operating in you, it is just for you to company with him. In other words, you allowing him, you are cooperating with him to say, okay, have your way to get whatever is your will done. So cooperation is a combination of co, which means company, and operation. Therefore, cooperating with Jesus means companying with Jesus while he performs his operation in and through you. When you company with Jesus, you are abiding in him. When Jesus performs his operations in you and through you, he is abiding in you. Thus, you are accompanying with Jesus. When you abide in Jesus, people will see the person of Jesus in you as they come closer to you. They will see you as the visible image of the invisible Jesus, because you are buried out of sight inside Jesus. For Jesus alone to be seen. You no longer do anything for yourself or by yourself, only for Jesus and by Jesus. Hence, Jesus becomes your purpose, your perspective, your power, your premise, your position, your means, your method, your gain, your motivation, your ambition, your trophy, and your satisfaction for doing anything. Jesus will be the ignition that sets you on. In short, everything about you will be Jesus. They will say, this boy or this girl or this man or this woman, as this Jesus boy or girl or woman has come again. Jesus becomes your life and indeed your worthy death. You abiding in Jesus is about you being Christocentric in all your life. It is your own choice and commitment to Jesus, not that of Jesus to you. On the other hand, if Jesus abides in you, if Christ abides in you, people will see you in Christ, because Christ is inside you. When they see you, you will look normal like every other person. But Christ, who dwells inside you, will be the one living and walking, operating through you and inside you, is with his unlimited strength and power. This is the mystery that makes your output surpass what a natural person can produce. Christ abiding in you is about what Christ is doing through you and in you. It is Christ's choice and actions, not yours. So let's quickly go on a short break, so that when we come back, we now go into some examples and illustrations of cooperating with Jesus.
1: 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You can also send your anonymous prayer request. If you have a prayer request or a Bible question, please just tap the link for anonymous prayer request and send it to us. We'll be most delighted to join you in prayer. And tomorrow, by the grace of God, at 7 a.m., we'll be here for Waiting on God Wednesday, where we'll pray over the requests of members of this community that have been sent anonymously. If you don't mind sending them on your WhatsApp, just tap the WhatsApp widget as well and send to us prayers and questions and thanksgiving as well, because on Thursday we'll be here at 7 a.m. by the grace of God for Thankful Thursday. Also tomorrow at 6:30 a.m. by the grace of God, we'll be here with Evangelist Bayo at DBC for prayer for the nation. That's the time we have set apart on Gospel Best Radio to pray for our nation, Nigeria. Evangelist Brad Ibsi joins us at 6:30 a.m. on Tuesday mornings to pray for this country. Please do join us if you can. And of course, after this program, I'll still be here for On the Lord's Side, Christian Perspectives on News and Current Events. And that's a program where we engage with different news items and current affairs, development in current affairs, and we engage all this with the mind of Christ. I wanted to give Apostle Agunle's phone number and email address. It is this. You can reach Pastor Agunle on 0808-718-0680, 0808-718-0680. You can also send him a mail. You can send it to paul.agunloye@gmail.com. If you missed any of that, just tap the WhatsApp widget and request for it. Also, before the end of this program, if you send in your prayer, if you send in your question or contribution to this program, Pastor Agunle will respond to it. Just tap the WhatsApp widget and send in your question or contribution to this program. We did not upload last week's episode, but by the grace of God, before the end of today, the episode for last week and this week will be uploaded, and you can find it right on that page where you are. Just navigate to Reflections Tuesday and you find many of the episodes already there. Pastor is back with us. Pastor, over to you now, sir.
0: Thank you so much. And welcome back, dear listeners. I believe we followed up to where we got to and we went on break. We tried to read the devotional of this last Sunday that talked about cooperating with Jesus, and we emphasized the difference between Christ abiding in you and you abiding in Christ. And we saw that you abiding in Christ Christ abiding in you is Christ's own decision to stay, to dwell in your life and walk in your life since you accepted him. And you abiding in Christ is you being Christocentric, making Christ your purpose, making Christ your power, making Christ your perspective. Everything about you becomes Christ. You are thinking Christ. Christ is the reason you are doing anything. Christ, everything about you is Christ. You are sold out with passion and zeal for Christ. That's what Jesus is expecting. You are abiding in him. You are thinking always about him. You are crazy with him for him. That is, you are just like, you cannot do without him. He wants to be your number one. Everything that occupies your heart, be him. So you are abiding in Christ as he becomes, when people see you, they see, if you are the one abiding inside Christ. So you are hidden in him. So once people see you, they see Christ in you. They just see Christ. Everything about you, they say, this Jesus boy has come again. But as Christ is dwelling in you, he is inside you. So people are seeing you as a normal person because Christ is inside you. But the power that is manifesting through you, they are seeing the output, they are seeing it, they say, this is much more than what a normal person can do. Can a normal person forgive his enemies? Can a normal person do this? Can a normal person do that? Because it is not you. It is Christ in you that is doing all those things and manifesting in you and making you to bear all those fruits. So that is why Jesus is saying, abide in me and I in you. And that is what will make you fruitful. Now, because of time, let us quickly run into some examples or illustrations from the scriptures, what it means to cooperate with Jesus. Now, let us look at Luke chapter 6, verse 17 to 20 quickly, and let's see how the Lord can help us. Later, we will look at Luke chapter 8, 22 to 26. Those two things, and then we wrap up today. Now, Luke chapter 6, 17 to 20, he says, and he came down with them. I saw this. Jesus is the one that came down with them. I saw this as coming down to their level. coming down to the level of his people. Now, this I see as abiding with them. The reason is that Jesus actually came down to live inside you. That is abiding in you. Jesus came down to live inside you. That is how he is abiding in you. And then that verse 17, he said, and stood in the plain and the company of his disciples. So we see that the disciples accompanied with him. So now there are things that he is going to operate, that there are some operations he's going to perform in this place, but he needs the company of his disciples. The disciples decided to accompany with him so that there is a cooperation. So he is the one that will operate. The disciples are accompanying with him. So the Bible says, and the company of his disciples. So there is the company of his disciples. That is, the disciples accompanied with him. He is there. He is the one that came down to their level, to be with them, to abide with them. But they also now came to company with him, to abide with him. So they are now cooperating with him. And a great multitude of people out of Judea and Jerusalem and from the sea coast of Tyre and Sidon, which came to hear him and to be healed of their disease. Can you imagine? Multitudes. And see what happened again in verse 18. And they were they that were vexed with unclean spirits, and they were healed. Now, verse 17 says, And the whole multitude sought to touch him, for there went virtue out of him and healed them all. Why? They wanted to touch him. Now, can you imagine a multitude of maybe a million people wanting to touch one man in order to be healed? Can you see the stress and the kind of, how possible do you think that will be? Now, for one person to be laying hands on how many people, for them to be healed, or for them to touch him, or for him to touch them, or for any reason, how long will it take them to do it? Jesus needed the company of his disciples in order to produce that fruit. So for the disciples to be able to do it, Jesus is ready to do it. He has the power the disciples did not have. He is the one that will be able to do it, that can operate, that can perform the operation of healing and deliverance and all, and the word of God that the people need, the truth that will set people free. Jesus is the one that had it. So now, the disciples, but Jesus needed the company of his disciples in order to be able to do that. So Jesus needed his branches in order to be able to bear that fruit. The branches also needed to attach themselves, to company with Jesus, to abide with Jesus in order to be able to bear those fruits. So now the disciples, the Bible says they were already accompanying with him. And so it was easy for Jesus to be able to heal and to do all those things. So whosoever, because of the company of Jesus with, because of the company of the disciples with Jesus, whosoever would touch Peter is supposed to have touched Jesus, because the virtue that flowed from Jesus is supposed to flow through Peter, flow through James, flow through Judas that was there in the company, cooperating with Jesus at that time. And so if you cooperate with Jesus also by abiding in him, the Bible says, he that dwelleth in the secret place of the Most High, he that abides and dwells, that is a person that is cooperating. And when you are abiding in the secret place, it means that you are not a stranger in the secret place. You are not a visitor. You are not somebody who comes there once in a while, but you are somebody who stays there, somebody that is known. Every time you are saying, I will enter his gate with thanksgiving in my heart, I will enter his court with praise. And the Father is saying, who is that at my gate? Who wants to enter into the court? The angels are saying, sir, it's your friend, though. He has come again. He always come. He's your friend. He always come every time. He has come again. He wants to fellowship with you. He wants to worship you. I say, okay. What are you waiting for? Let him in. He's my friend. I've been expecting him. And he comes in. You come in. Do you know why? You are already a a dweller. You are not a stranger that needs to be scrutinized and needs serious praises and worship and all that before there is access, before there is open heavens, before you have access, before you are able to have entrance. Because it is not every time that you pray that you immediately get a breakthrough into the, get a connection. There is always sometimes when you are praying, you are trying to get connection, just to get connection. So you are singing, you are praising, you are worshiping, you are praying, you know, the initial time to get connection. But there is this utterance, there is this flow, there is this grace, there is this unction, there is this, you know that you are praying, you are connected. You know that it's not that you are just doing one thing, knocking, you are just trying to knock. The door is open, you have access. So that is done when it, that is easier when you are already a dweller, when you are someone who dwells in the secret place of the Most High, someone who abides with him, you are cooperating with him. So it is easy for Jesus to bear his fruits through you. All those fruits, it is easy for them to bear through you. The fruit of joy, peace, and all those joy, long-suffering, and all those things that are the fruit of the Spirit, you just see them normally coming through you without struggle. A branch does not struggle to bear fruit. It does not do anything apart from just abiding on the vine. So we see these disciples as a company with Jesus and see all the multitude, how the Lord was able to help them. And do you know, in that verse 19, the Bible says, and the whole multitude sought to touch him, for there went virtue out of him and healed them all. Healed them all. Can you imagine? It is because of the company, the cooperation of the disciples that probably made it easier to reach all. It's not that Jesus could not have done and just commanded and every and all that and everybody, but at this time when Jesus was physically on earth, he was limited. Many times he had to go to the scene of the incidents to get things done. Many times he was not there and here at the same time as God. He was a normal human. So he needed the assistance, the company of the disciples. In order not to dwell too much on this so that we'll be able to deal with something else, let's go quickly to chapter 8, verse 22. Luke chapter 8, verse 22. And it says, now it came to pass on a certain day that he went into a ship with his disciples. Now take note again. Who is the person that went into a ship? Jesus. But with who? With the company of his disciples. So the disciples were the people that are going with him. So it is Jesus and Jesus and company. So the disciples were accompanying with him. It was his own decision to go into the ship. So now it came to pass on a certain day that he went into a ship. So it was him that went into the ship. It was the disciples that came to company with him. And he said unto the disciples, he is the one that said unto the disciples, let us go. So it was his journey. The disciples were accompanying with him in his journey. Let us go over onto the other side of the lake. And they launched forth. Now, take note. It was his journey. It was him that took the step. And they were following him. He went into the ship. And then they came with him as a company. They were not the operators. He was the operator. He was the owner of the journey. But if you are not careful and you are just reading this place on the surface, you would think that and the launch forth meant that you would not understand that the day here has been separated. Day, that is Jesus and his disciples, have now been separated. They launched forth. It seems to me at this point when after I have read everything here, maybe from 23-24, I discovered that it seems as if the disciples have now separated themselves from Jesus. They now said, do you know what? Jesus, you are the master. Even though you want to be the operator, but we cannot allow you to be operating while we are resting. No. Oga know they work when apprentices are there. So go and sleep. And Jesus is saying, no, but this is my journey. I called you to come and rest. I say, come unto me, all ye that labor and are heavy laden, and I will give you rest. I want to give you rest. I want to be the one to be operating. Why you are just accompanying with me? But they said, no. We are fishermen. You are carpenter. You don't know how to, you don't have experience on the ocean. Let us take over this journey from you. And somehow they took over and he went. Do you know how I got to know? Look at it in verse 23 and 24. But as they sailed, he fell asleep. And there came down a storm of wind on the lake. And they were filled with water and were in jeopardy. And they came to him. You see that they has become different from him now. In that verse 22, that the Bible says, and they launched forth. You will expect that they are still the same, all of them, as one company. But here now, in verse 23 and 24, you have seen that they have become different from Jesus. He said, as they sailed, he fell asleep. So he is different. It was they that were sailing. Then he is now sleeping. Now, he said, there came down his wind and all that, and they were filled with water and were in jeopardy. They were in jeopardy. Why him? He was sleeping. And verse 24 says, and they came to him and awoke him, saying, Master, Master, we perish. Then he arose and rebuked the wind and the raging of the water, and those ones ceased. And there was a calm. Now, he said unto them, where is your faith? Now, the question is, Jesus was the owner of the journey. But now they have taken over the journey from Jesus. And I can, you know, why I was thinking like this is like, can you imagine that there was a serious storm on the ocean and Jesus could still sleep? And you are not talking of the kind of boat that is luxurious that we have today. I mean, the kind of ship that is luxurious that we have today. You are talking of a boat. How is it that the wave will be blowing the boat like this to this side and to that side, and everywhere is scattering, everything is going up and down, and he's still able to sleep? How do you think that? What I am thinking is that Jesus was just there resting. I say, shame you people have taken over the journey from me. When you are tired, when you have reached your wit's end, you will call me and then I will take over. But now I'm waiting for you. So when the thing is coming, he was there, going here, going there, and he was there. He was just there resting, waiting for them. Now, when they now came, he now took over the operation. That was when they got the solution. Now, the question I have for you, brother, are you sure you have not forced Jesus to be cooperating with you? Or you are still cooperating with Jesus? Are you still cooperating with Jesus concerning those matters? Are you asking him for his will, or you are telling him, Jesus, rest, I know what's good for me, I don't even need your input at this time, I don't need to seek you on this will, you have given me my medulla oblongata to think, and let me use the brain that you have given me. Brother, sister, let me tell you, the brain that God gave us at creation has been corrupted by the flesh. And that's why the Bible was talking of renewing of our mind when we got born again. So you can't depend on your own reasoning. The Bible says, and lean not on your own understanding. In all your ways, acknowledge him. It is wrong for anyone to teach or to preach that you don't need to seek God for some things again, some things that you can handle by yourself. Jesus said in that our passage, John chapter 15, verse 1 to 8, he said, without me, ye can do nothing. Nothing. Anything that you do, as far as Jesus is concerned, without him, it is nothing. No matter the result you got. When Moses struck the rock twice, the Bible says water gushed out. The name of Jesus is credit worthy anytime, at any time. The Bible says Christ was that rock that Moses struck, that was always following them at every time. And when that rock, they did not know that Jesus was the rock that was following them in the wilderness. They thought that it was a normal rock. They thought that it was a sedimentary rock. They thought that it was a normal mountain. But Jesus was always following them in order to provide and to protect them. But God told Moses, speak to this rock. Speak to the sun. Speak to Jesus. He's going to provide. He's going to answer you all that you need. But unfortunately, as he struck it twice, the fact that he did something wrong did not hinder it from working, from bringing out result. But it was nothing because he lost out. He could not get to the promised land. Brother and sister, I don't know whether you are still cooperating with Jesus, or you are forcing Jesus to cooperate with you. Say, Jesus, I've seen somebody to marry and I want you to get her for me. I love her, I like her, and I think I have studied her, we can blend together and this and that. Oh, this is where I want to work. Jesus, they pay better, and you know you like the best things for your children or for your servants. This is where I want to serve you. This is where I want to work. This is where I want to live. This is what I want to buy. This is what I want to own. This is what I want to bear. This is what you are, the one that is deciding for yourself, and you are now making Jesus. You want Jesus to cooperate with you, to be the one accompanying with you. You are the one operating you are the one operating your life by yourself. You will not bear fruit. You are not abiding in him. You are abiding in yourself. And you will not see his glory. You will not be his disciple. You are not even his disciples, because his disciples follow him. He said, if you follow my commandment, if you do all that I commanded you, then are ye my disciples indeed. So, brothers and sisters, there is no much time to deal with this matter. But I have to ask you, are you cooperating with Jesus, or you are forcing Jesus to cooperate with you? You need to repent today and set your ways right with him. The Lord help us in Jesus' name. Amen.
1: Amen. Amen. Amen and amen. And thank you very much, Pastor. You've been listening to Pastor Ayagunloye, who is the pastor of New Generation Baptist Church in Port Harcourt, also the publisher of your Potter's House devotional. And he has led us this morning in reflecting on the current theme from your Potter's House, which is fruitfulness. So we thank God and we give God all the glory. If you want to listen to this again, please come back to this site 10 times from 6 p.m. By the grace of God, you will find it here and you can listen to this program again. Also, if you have questions while you are listening to it again, please do send it to us or send it directly to Pastor Ayagunloye. If you want Pastor Ayagunloye's contact details, reach out to us on WhatsApp and we'll be glad to let you have it. God bless you, really good. Coming up next on Gospel Best Radio, newspaper headlines from Nigeria, followed by the Did You Know series, and then I'll be back here for On the Lord's Side, Christian engagement with news and current affairs. God bless you, really good. Pastor, please say a word of prayer as we close this morning.
0: Our Father, we thank you for how you've helped us today.
1: Thank you, Lord.
0: Thank you. We are grateful from the depth of our hearts.
1: Thank you, Lord.
0: And we are also praying that your love for sharing this with us has made us to be indebted for obedience. Lord, we ask that you show us mercy.
1: Amen.
0: And grant us grace.
1: Amen.
0: To cooperate with you in the name of Jesus Christ.
1: Amen.
0: In every way that we have failed in cooperating with you, that we are dragging you to come along with us like Jacob did, said, if you are able to keep me, if you are able to do this, just follow me, do everything that I want, then when I come back to my Father in peace, that is when you can be my God, giving you our own conditions. Lord, we are sorry in every way that we have dragged you to cooperate with us. Just you are just watching out for us that we are not lost because of your love, but we are not fruitful. Lord, show us mercy in the name of Jesus.
1: Amen.
0: And from now on, help us that henceforth we will submit to you, abide with you, such that we will only allow you, we allow only you to be operating in our lives and through our lives, so that we will only be cooperating, we'll only be accompanying with you, we'll only be dwelling with you, we'll only be doing whatever you want us to do, we'll just be with you, not taking it over from you, in the name of Jesus Christ.
1: Amen.
0: Thank you, Father. Blessed be your holy name. This week we ask that you bless everything we touch.
1: Amen.
0: In the name of Jesus.
1: Amen.
0: Lord, go ahead of us and make all our ways straight and fruitful unto yourself this
1: Amen.
0: Week in the name of Jesus.
1: Amen.
0: Let none of us be stranded.
1: Amen.
0: Lord, meet each person at our points of need in Jesus' name. I pray
1: Amen.
0: For Gospel Best Radio. I pray, Lord, that they will cooperate with you
1: Amen.
0: In the name of Jesus Christ.
1: Amen.
0: You help them, grant them grace, and draw more all the resources they need, human resources, financial resources,
1: Amen.
0: Material resources,
1: Amen.
0: Intellectual resources, all the resources they need. Lord, you will release unto them to flourish and bear fruits in the name of Jesus Christ.
1: Amen.
0: Blessed be your holy name.
1: Hallelujah.
0: In Jesus' precious name we have prayed.
1: Amen.
0: Amen.
1: Amen. Thank you so very much, Pastor. God bless you.

0: yes, indeed, Zion, the beautiful city of God. May I invite Reverend Laifa, if you're available, to please unmute and say the opening prayer. Good evening to you, sir.
1: The Lord bless every one of us, and happy Sunday to you. Shall we pray?
0: Okay, sir.
1: Father Lord, we want to appreciate you tonight for the blessing of this wonderful day. Thank you, Father, for the blessing of the Sabbath worship that we've all received today, and we appreciate you for the rest as we commence tonight's activity, Lord, on Gospel Bell Radio. We pray that you will take preeminent.
0: Amen.
1: Even as we navigate through this journey of Christianas and the children, we pray that the hidden wisdom you will expose them to us.
0: Amen.
1: We will discover the insights as regard our journey here on earth, and all more importantly, be able to apply it to our lives, and also be able to help others to journey with us towards the heavenly race. Thank you, Father, for everyone. Thank you for the coordinator and moderator of this program. Thank you for everyone that will be participating tonight. Blessed be your name, O Lord. In Jesus' name we have prayed. Amen.
0: Amen.
1: God bless you.
0: Amen. Thank you very much, sir. God bless you too. And thank you all for tuning in today at gospelbellspirit.com, and to all the members of the Readers Club who are now with us. Thank you very much for making time. I'm certain that this will be another blessed time before the Lord. And tonight we are reading the chapter titled Heal Difficulty, which many of us will remember from part one, but we have new lessons to learn here. But before we go on, let us read together our study Bible verse from Matthew 7. If you can unmute, please do so, and let us read it together. Matthew 7, 13 to 14. Enter by the narrow gate, for wide is the gate and broad is the way that leads to destruction, and there are many who go in by it, because narrow is the gate and difficult is the way which leads to life, and there are few who find it. Thank you very much for reading along, and we're going to find that in today's text we are going to find a solid application of these two verses in today's text. For those who were not able to join us yesterday, you can, if you go to gospelbellspirit.com, you're going to find a link to listen to yesterday's session, which we have uploaded, and it's going to be a blessing indeed. And if you're at gospelbellspirit.com, please just use the table of content to navigate to the heal difficulty, or just heal difficulty after the end of simple sloth and presumption. I urge everyone to listen to yesterday's session on the end of simple sloth and presumption. What became of them? You must remember those three characters from part one of the Pilgrim's Progress. Now we are here, chapter 10, in this version of the book, Heal Difficulty. I remember, just to remind us, soon after they left the house of the interpreter, they arrived at the cross where Great Heart preached to them about the nature of the righteousness that we have in Christ. And when they left that place, then they then saw simple sloth and presumption, those three characters that Christian himself saw, who were sleeping, who had their legs fettered because they were asleep. And when they got there, they saw them again, but by this time they had been hanged, and they were hanging from the top of a pole, of course dead. The three of them were dead. Who killed them? And a Great Heart gave us more insight about them and the things they did and the people they influenced. So they were not doing, they also influenced a number of people, and we read of their names in the text that we studied yesterday. So of course the pilgrims, they learned the lesson there and they moved on, and now we come to heal difficulty. I want us to bear in mind the story of the heal difficulty from Pilgrim's Progress part one, In fact, I'm tempted for us to just quickly refresh our memory of the hill difficulty from Pilgrim's Progress Part 1. And then we continue to read this chapter 10 called Hill Difficulty. Can we have a volunteer, please, to read? I'll just ask you first to read a few paragraphs from Part 1 to remind ourselves of what Christian experienced on the hill difficulty, not all the way through that story. And then we now come back to this Part 2. Okay, Auntie, thank you very much for volunteering. So you're still going to read this difficult English from Part 1, but we're going to get the gist of it before we come to Part 2. Hill difficulty.
2: Okay. Hill difficulty. I beheld then that they all went on till they came to the foot of the hill difficulty, at the bottom of which was a spring. There was also in the same place two other ways beside that which came straight from the gate. One turned to the left hand and the other to the right. At the bottom of the hill, but the narrow way lay right up the hill, and the name of the going up the side of the hill is called difficulty. Christian now went to the spring and drank thereof to refresh himself, and then began to go up the hill, saying, "The hill, though high, I covet to ascend. The difficulty will not me offend, for I perceive the way to life lies here. Come, pluck up heart, lest neither faint nor fear. Better, though difficult, the right way to go, than wrong, though easy, where the end is woe." The other two also came to the foot of the hill, but when they saw that the hill was steep and high, and there were two other ways to go, and supposing also that these two ways might meet again with that up which Christian went on the other side of the hill, therefore they were resolved to go in those ways. Now the name of one of these ways was Danger, and the name of the other Destruction. So the one took the way which is called Danger, which led him into a great wood, and the other took directly up the way to Destruction, which led him into a wide field full of dark mountains, where he stumbled and fell and rose no more. Shall they who wrong begin yet rightly end? Shall they at all have safety for their friend? No, in headstrong manner they set out, and headlong will they fall at last, no doubt. I looked then after Christian to see him go up the hill, where I perceived he fell from running to going, and from going to clambering upon his hands and his knees, because of the steepness of the place. Now, about the midway to the top of the hill was a pleasant harbour, made by the Lord of the hill for the refreshing of weary travelers.
0: Okay, thank you so very much, Auntie. This is from Part 1 of Pilgrim's Progress. This is the account of Christian. The account of Christian at Hill Difficulty. And I want us to note these things, because there will be a reference to this account, and then it will give us a solid basis to discuss today's reading. In this text, we have a reference to the two others. Who were these two? Can we remember them? Who were these two others? You know, in this text that Auntie just read from Part 1, there is a reference to the two others. Christian got to the Hill Difficulty, and then there were two other persons.
2: There were always two. Mistrust, Timorous.
0: Okay, not yet. You see that? So at the foot of the hill, he was traveling with formalists and hypocrisy.
2: Formalists and hypocrisy.
0: They had jumped the wall to get into the Pilgrim Way, but when they got to the hill difficulty, Christian took the steep road, which was in the middle. It was very difficult. He took that, but they took the other route that appeared to be easy. And that was their end. Later on, he met with Timorous and Mistrust up on the hill. Okay, so that's from part one. Now let's read part two and let's all pay attention so that we can discuss it. Okay, now this is the account of Christiana and her group at the hill difficulty. Okay, go ahead, Dante.
2: They continued on until they reached the foot of the hill difficulty, where their faithful guide, Mr. Greatheart, took the opportunity to recount what happened when Christian himself passed through this place. First, he led them to a spring. "Look," he said, "this is the spring Christian drank from before climbing the hill. Back then, the water was clear and refreshing. Now it's muddled by the feet of those who care nothing for pilgrims and don't want them to quench their thirst here. Does this seem like a small thing to you, to eat up the good pasture and then trample the rest with your feet, or to drink of the clear waters only to muddy what's left with your feet?" Ezekiel 34:18. At this, Mercy said, why would anyone be so envious, I wonder?" But Greatheart replied, "The water can still be used. If it's drawn into a clean vessel, the dirt will settle, and then the water will clear again." So Christiana and her companions, they did just that. They filled an earthen pot and let it stand until the dirt settled at the bottom. Then they drank the clean water from the top. Next, Greatheart showed them two byways at the foot of the hill. "These paths," he said, "are where formality and hypocrisy went astray. They are dangerous. When Christian passed through this way, two travelers perished here. Although the paths are now blocked by chains, posts, and a ditch, some still attempt them, preferring the risk over the effort of climbing this hill." Christiana added, "The way of transgressors is hard. Good judgment brings favor, but the way of transgressors is hard." Proverbs 13:15. "It's amazing they even managed to enter these paths without breaking their necks," she said. Greatheart responded, "Some people are determined to take the risk, even if one of the king's servants warns them, calling out that they are on the wrong path and urging them to turn back. They refuse to listen. Instead, they arrogantly reply, 'We won't heed your words from the king. We will do whatever we want. As for the word you spoke to us in the name of the Lord, we won't listen to you. We will do whatever we please, offering sacrifices to the Queen of Heaven, just as we, our ancestors, our kings and officials did in the towns of Judah and the streets of Jerusalem. Back then, we had plenty of food, were well off, and saw no trouble.'" Jeremiah 44:16-17. "Look further ahead," Greatheart continued, "and you will see that these paths are clearly marked as dangerous, not just by the post, chains and ditch, but also by hedges blocking the way, yet people still choose to go down there." Christiana observed, "They are lazy. They don't want to put in the effort. They find the uphill road too unpleasant. So it's unfulfilled, as the scripture says. It is fulfilled, as the scripture says, 'The way of the lazy is a hedge of thorns. The way of the slothful is like a hedge of thorns, but the path of the upright is a highway.'" Proverbs 15:19. "Indeed," she concluded, they would rather risk walking into a trap than endure the climb and complete the journey to the celestial city." They continued their journey up the hill, though it was steep and challenging. Before long, Christiana started to breathe heavily and remarked, "This hill certainly takes your breath away. No wonder those who value comfort over their souls prefer an easier path." Mercy, exhausted, said, "I need to sit down." And even the youngest child began to cry. But Greatheart encouraged them, saying, "Don't sit here. Just a little further ahead is the prince's resting place." He then took the little boy by the hand and led him upward. When they finally reached the resting place, they gladly sat down, drenched in sweat. Mercy exclaimed, how sweet rest is to those who work hard. How kind of the prince to provide these places of relief. Come to me, all you who are weary and burdened, and I will give you rest. Matthew 11:28. I have heard much about this resting place, but have never seen it until now. However, we must be careful not to fall asleep here, for I've heard that poor Christian paid a heavy price for doing so. Great Heart turned to the children and asked, how are you, little ones? What do you think of this pilgrimage now? The youngest replied, I almost gave up, but thank you for helping me. I remember what my mother once said, the way to heaven is like climbing a ladder, and the way to hell is like descending a hill. I'd rather climb the ladder to life than slide down to destruction. Mercy added, but as the saying goes, going downhill is easy. James, the boy, responded, I think the day will come when going downhill will be the hardest of all. Great Heart smiled and said, well said, my boy. And Mercy laughed while James blushed. Christiana then said, let's have a little refreshment to lift our spirits while we rest. I have a piece of pomegranate, some honeycomb, and a little bottle of spirit that Mr. Interpreter gave me. Mercy said, I noticed he called you aside. I thought he gave you something. Christiana replied, yes, he did. And as I promised when we first left home, you shall share in all the good I have. She shared the food and they all ate, including Mercy and the children. Christiana offered some to Great Heart, but he declined, saying, you are on a journey, but I will soon return home. I eat this daily there. Enjoy your meal. After eating and chatting, Great Heart said, the day is slipping by. Let's get ready to move on. As they prepared to leave, Christiana realized she had left her bottle of spirits behind and sent her son back to retrieve it. Mercy commented, this seems to be the place where things are easily lost or forgotten. Christian lost his scroll here, and now Christiana has forgotten her bottle. Why does this happen? Great Heart explained, it's due to sleep or forgetfulness. Some sleep when they should stay awake, and others forget when they should remember. This often leads to loss during times of rest. Pilgrims should stay alert and remember the blessings they have received, even in the moments of great joy, to avoid turning their rejoicing into sorrow. As they moved on, they came to the spot where mistrust and timorous had tried to convince Christian to turn back because of the lions. There they saw a platform with an inscription and a poem. Let those who see this stage take heed of heart and tongue as they proceed, for if they don't, they risk their faith, as others have in times of late. Underneath the poem it read, this stage was erected to warn and punish those who, like mistrust and timorous, discouraged pilgrims. Both were burnt here and a hot iron on their tongues for trying to hinder Christian. Mercy remarked, this reminds me of scripture. What will he do to you? And what more besides, you deceitful tongue? He will punish you with the warrior's sharp arrows, with burning coals of the broom bush. Psalm 120:4.
0: Thank you so very much, Auntie, for reading that lengthy passage. That is the chapter 10 in this book, The Pilgrim's Progress, Part 2 by John Boyan, titled Heal Difficulty. And just before we read this chapter, we read some portion from Pilgrim's Progress Part 1, the one also titled Heal Difficulty. And we have references to the experience of Christian at the Heal Difficulty. Now we have read of the experience of Christiana, Mercy, and Christiana's children at the Heal Difficulty. What does this heal symbolize? What does this heal symbolize? We know that this is a book of allegory, of symbols and metaphors. What does it symbolize, this heal difficulty that they got to? obviously they had to climb it, as Christian did climb ill difficulty, and they also now have to climb. If you recall from part one, he said that when Christian eventually started climbing that hill, the person who was dreaming, Jumboyan, said, "I perceived he fell from running to going, and from going to clambering upon his hands and knees because of the steepness of the place." This is the old English version, but you know, it said Christian started running. He had to climb the hill, a steep hill, but he started by running, very energetic and very enthusiastic. And then from running, he went to walking. His pace slowed to walking, and then he couldn't even walk again. He started crawling on his hands and knees, showing, just depicting how difficult it is to climb that hill. And in this case as well, if you notice, while Auntie was reading this, there is a mention of how Christina said that she was almost out of breath, and that's how difficult that hill was and still is. What is this hill, difficulty? What does this symbolize? And of course, we need our experience from part one to fully understand this. Brahma, go ahead.
3: Okay, I just wanted to say, in my view, maybe my view might not be consistent with what I had thought, but in the first one we were doing the other side, but what I feel is this just symbolizes our race as Christians. And then you look at it initially when you become a Christian, I think you're very excited because things just happen. I mean, things seem to happen fast.
0: Yes.
3: So I guess to a point where you begin to see that there's some struggle.
0: Mm-hmm.
3: Some things begin to test you, and then the excitement is all gone. Those are the areas where growth really begins.
0: Yes.
3: Because you need to, there will be some very hard lessons to learn.
0: To learn.
3: For one to really begin to grow.
0: Mm-hmm.
3: So that's the running, the crawling, then the running, the crawling.
0: Yes.
3: So the clambering, the running, the clambering, the and clambering. Then the crawling, running, the crawling.
0: Yes.
3: So the clambering, the running, the clambering, and then the crawling.
0: Yes.
3: So those, for me, I think those

0: the fruit of the Spirit begins to kick in.
1: Yeah.
0: Because I mean, you really need at that time, you really know whether how developed you are in those fruits, or how much of the manifestation of the fruits that mm-hmm. can really happen in your life. Because then you need patience, you need perseverance, you need all the strength of character mm-hmm. that the Holy Spirit said you have. You need to really manifest them at that point.
1: Yes.
0: Else you can give up. So that's just exactly what I see.
1: Yeah, and thank you very much for that. And I love that you mentioned something about growth there, about how then how at a point it becomes difficult for a Christian to actually grow, to grow in godliness. And this is so interesting that it's coming immediately after the end of sloth, the end of simple sloth and presumption. People who were complacent. I know yesterday we spoke at length about complacency. People who are complacent, and the pilgrims rightly identified that they were complacent. But now the pilgrims themselves, they now come to a difficult point in their journey where to continue in their journey to godliness, to become godlike, so that they can become part of the church at the top of the hill. Remember that at the top of this hill, there is a palace called Beautiful, which is a church to welcome new Christians. At this point, these are new Christians, babes in the faith, really. And now they have to climb that difficult hill to grow, as Brahma mentioned it, to grow in godliness, overcome certain things of the flesh, and grow in godliness and become truly worthy of acceptance into the Church of Christ, into the body of believers. And now they face this difficulty here, and they had to climb it. This also can represent difficulty generally in the before a Christian, because at the root of every difficulty before a Christian is actually a matter of choosing either to be godly or not godly. You find that most times, if you want to avoid some difficulty, there will be some other alternatives that are not godly, that are not God glorifying, that you could take, which is what happened to formalist and hypocrisy when Christian was walking. When the three of them got there, Christian looked at the hill, very difficult, very steep to climb. And formalists and hypocrisy looked at the hill, difficult to climb, but they saw other roads by the hill, and they thought to themselves, look, we better not climb this difficulty. Let us take this one called danger, one called destruction. They just said, look, the road will just meet up with the narrow road, maybe at the end. And they took those alternative roads, and they were destroyed, of course. So we see that this is symbolizing the difficulty in growing in godliness, to be like God, which is our calling, and any other difficulty that a Christian faces in the quest to remain in the pilgrim way. Our Lord has already said it's the access to it is narrow, and the road itself is difficult. Can we remember what did Christian do? What was the first thing he did when he got to at the foot of that hill, and he saw how difficult it was to climb the hill? What was the first thing he did? Of course, we read from part one that at the foot of that hill, at the bottom of which was a spring. And what was the first thing that Christian did when he got there? Okay, go ahead, Reverend.
2: I think we read that he took time out to drink
1: yes.
2: of the fresh water. Mm-hmm. And this is an indication that there was a refreshing to his soul. And honestly, when Auntie was reading this the other time, the idea that came to my mind was Psalm 23, where the psalmist David said, "He leads me beside the still water.
1: Oh, yes.
2: He refreshed my soul." And so, and this is just the idea that came to my mind, and that is what always happens in our pilgrim journey. Mm-hmm. You know, there have been times of challenges in our pilgrim journey in this life, and we just discovered that at one point in time,

0: time when the odds seems to be very high, mm-hmm. all of a sudden we discovered that, wow. So it's not that serious as we are usually thinking. Maybe after overcoming the hill, the odds, and then the next thing, we just see a kind of refreshing mm-hmm. that comes to my soul, as if angels come to just pat us at the back and say, well done, faithful servant. Yes, okay, you have overcome this level. All right, get prepared for the next level. Mm-hmm. So that's my take on it.
1: Thank you very much for that. You're absolutely right. The first thing Christian did when he got to the hill, when he saw how steep that hill was to drink to drink from that spring. And this is where we should be asking ourselves, what does that spring represent? And Reverend has already made allusion to it. That spring represents where it represents the promises of God, or the, in general sense, the goodness of God promise to those who face difficulty. And the goodness of God is manifested in different ways, in his promises, the word of God, in the fellowship we have with other believers, in the testimonies we have of answered prayers in the past, the victories of the past. And you can think of so many others. Anything that we help to fortify a Christian, that we help to solidify the resolve of a Christian, to increase a Christian's confidence when facing difficulty, either the difficulty to become more godly or any other form of difficulty whatsoever, the provisions that God has made. And we can discuss that. What provisions can we say God has made for the Christian? You want to think about his word, his promises in his word. You want to think about, you know, great sermons that the Holy Spirit has put in the heart of preachers. You want to think about Christian fellowship. You want to think about your recalling of the great victory that God has given you. These are the things that constitute refreshing to the soul of a pilgrim. And I think this is a lesson here from part one, that when we face difficulty, don't just confront that difficulty. First, refresh yourself in the goodness of God, in his promises, in his word, through the Holy Spirit, through faithful preachers, in the fellowship of believers, and in recalling the loving kindness of God. So that was what Christian did. And these pilgrims as well, Christiana and the others, of course, because now they have a faithful guide, Mr. Greatheart, that was the first thing they did as well. But what's the interesting thing about that spring now? He said, Greatheart led them to it. He said, look, this is the spring Christian drank from before climbing the hill. Listen to this. And I said, back then, the water was clear and refreshing. Now it's muddied by the feet of those who care nothing for pilgrims and don't want them to quench their thirst there. Can you imagine this? When Christian passed by this hill, he refreshed himself in the spring. Greatheart is saying to us now, and saying to the people, back then the water was clear and refreshing, but now it is muddied by the feet of those who care nothing for pilgrims and don't want them to quench their thirst. What do you think John Bunyan was referring to here, to say that spring representing the goodness of God for those, the goodness of God prepared for those who are facing difficulty? And we have highlighted the different forms that goodness can take. Now he's saying that it is now muddied by the feet. Imagine you going to a spring, you want to climb a difficult hill, a steep hill, and you say, I need to take some water, I need to fortify myself and refresh myself before I begin this climb. And then you go to the spring, and what do you find there? Muddied spring, made dirty by the feet of those who care nothing for pilgrims and don't really want them to quench their thirst. What do you think John Bunyan was alluding to here? The muddied spring, Bramak.
2: Okay, so I was just thinking about when the Bible talks about the washing of the word as of water. So I would imagine that the word refreshes us. Mm-hmm. That is, if it is preached correctly.
1: Correctly, good.
2: but if it is not preached correctly, I want to imagine that it's muddied water.
1: Mm.
2: Because when you muddy something, it means you don't really want people to enjoy it, or you yeah. want there to be some confusion.
1: Exactly.
2: So I think I feel that it will stand for people who make the word of God become ineffective.
1: Exactly.
2: By preaching it wrongly.
1: Mm-hmm. By preaching it wrongly.
2: That's what I will, because the word of God is supposed to encourage us. It's supposed yeah. to be something that builds us up. But when there's a way people will preach it, that it becomes a discouragement.
1: Mm-hmm.
2: It will tear people down. So I think that's for me, that's what I see here.
1: Yeah.
2: And once people once the word of God has that effect, then people will be discouraged to continue in the journey.
1: Exactly. Thank you so very much. People will be discouraged from continuing in the journey. That's a very beautiful one that you have mentioned. Venerable, do you want to say something? Okay, I saw your microphone on
3: me. Yes. Okay. Just wanted to add to what Baramag just said, you know. And I agree with him 101%.
1: Okay.
3: Then there may be another way to look at it.
1: Okay.
3: Is that, I mean, when false teachings
1: yes.
3: or wrong doctrines are taught young believers, you know, it's so they are not the downside, the disadvantage is that they are not prepared for that ill difficulty, because that's mm-hmm. the part.
1: Yes.
3: But they are not prepared because of, you know, the kind of water that they drank.
1: Yes.
3: At the foot of the hill.
1: Mm.
3: So even though they may embark on climbing the hill,
1: yes.
3: but they may not be able to survive it.
1: Absolutely. Yes.
3: Because of the pollution brought about by those wrong teachings, they yes. will rather look for this shortcut that leads to destruction.
1: Mm.
3: You know, so and then in practical sense, there, you know, Jesus said that you will know the truth and the truth will make you free.
1: Yes.
3: I love to refer to, John chapter 6, is it 59 or 69 now, where, you know, he preached at some point, and the Bible says many stopped following him.
1: Yes.
3: Just stopped following him. And he asked the 12 if they also want to go.
1: Exactly.
3: So and Peter said, "Where to whom shall we go? Now?
1: You have the word of life."
3: You know. So that's that, you know, because they were able to consume this sound doctrine.
1: Yes.
3: Yes, climbing the hill will not be, because it's called hill difficulty.
1: Yes.
3: It will not be easy.
1: Mm-hmm.
3: But that water, that clean water,
1: yes.
3: that water will always carry us through the storm or the difficulty. And we will know that that's where we should go.
1: Mm-hmm.
3: I mean, that's the route.
1: Mm-hmm.
3: You know. So, but you know, when you have teachings that says, you know, of course you understand what we are talking about, even in today's church, you know, the Nigerian church, you know, the kind of we understand the pollution mm-hmm. that is coming from the Nigerian church to other parts of Africa and other parts of the world. Their doctrines, their teachings that are unforgivable. They are not able to sustain a young believer. They are not able to sustain young believers. You know, I was telling somebody that if we go by this teaching, it's easy, it's convenient, you know, so to say.
1: Mm-hmm.
3: But when real persecution comes into this country, you know, all those who call themselves Christians, they are definitely going to fizzle out.
1: Mm-hmm.
3: They will exactly. fizzle out. They won't be able to stand, because the water they drank was polluted water. So yes, they will attempt to, those who, and thank God that their great aunt asked them and advised, thank God that they had company
1: yes.
3: to be able to teach them how to allow the water,
1: exactly.
3: how to fetch the water and then allow it to settle so that they can drink clean water.
1: Exactly.
3: The purpose is to drink
1: clean.
3: I mean, and to take in pure, you know, doctrine, sound doctrines, so that by the time they begin to climb the hill, even though it will be difficult, they won't be thinking of, I mean, looking for an easy path.
1: Exactly.
3: You know, apart from this path here. Thank you, sir.
1: Thank you so very much for that, Venerable. Thank you for linking it with what Great Heart told them to do about the muddied water. I mean, just before we leave this muddied water issue, we have to think of those who actually muddied the water. Who are these people? Say people who don't care for, who care nothing for pilgrims and don't want them to quench their thirst. Of course, we're talking about false prophets. We're talking about the Antichrist himself. And we're talking about, you know, careless believers who, because of their careless conduct, have made things that should otherwise serve to help pilgrims, they have made them to become things that pilgrims now don't like. So people who are facing difficulty, no, we are talking about that spring, the goodness of God prepared for those who face difficulty. We look at his word now, as Venerable has mentioned, Brother Mark, now marked by evil doctrines, false doctrines, false teachings. They have muddied the water. Sometimes people don't even know what is true or what is not. Look at the fellowship of believers should ordinarily be a good place for a Christian facing difficulty, you know, to take some confidence, to go in fellowship with believers and take comfort and courage and then face the difficulty. But you find that in the fellowship of believers too, you find all sorts of people who backbite, people who don't show love as they should. All these things constitute the muddying of the water, so much so that a person facing difficulty who then wants to take refuge in sound sermons, in the fellowship of believers, in the word of God, can look at it nowadays and see how dirty it has become. You are not even able to you just think that it's a dirty spring, so much so that I don't even want to drink out of it at all. On the one hand, we should be admonishing ourselves, in what ways am I muddying the water? Maybe in what way am I contributing to the fellowship of Christians that people would not even want to take solace there? In what ways am I manipulating the word of God when I preach? We should admonish ourselves there. But then we should also look at it. Is that then a reason why we should not take comfort in the goodness of God before facing difficulty? And Great Heart said, as Venerable mentioned, said the water can still be used. And this is another point for us to discuss. The water can still be used. And we have the metaphor here. He said, Great Heart said, you draw it into a clean vessel. So you draw the muddied water. Great Heart said, draw it into a clean vessel. Then the dirt will settle and the water will clear again. So Christiana and her companions did just that. They filled an earthen pot and let it stand until the dead settled at the bottom. Then they drank the clean water from the top. This is an interesting metaphor. So how do we, as we all agree, very well mentioned it, we look at the world today, at contemporary Christianity, really, everything that God created, that God meant for our good, meant for our encouragement and for our comfort, when facing difficulty, because everything has been muddied, made dirty by different people, by different factors. How do we then, how do we draw out the clean water? How do we draw out the clean water? I mean, what does this metaphor mean? Great Heart saying, draw it into a clean vessel, allow it to settle, then drink the clean water from the top. Because the other alternative is to say, look, because everything is so dirty, I don't even need this spring. Let me just face the difficulty by my own power, because I can't even know which is right or which is not. How do we then separate it? What is this clean vessel into which Great Heart said, even this muddied water, pour it into a clean vessel, and then the dirt will settle? What do you think it was commending to the pilgrims to do? Okay, go ahead, man.
2: Okay, so it just reminds me of the letters that Paul was writing to Timothy about the people in Ephesus, that there are some people that were preaching wrong things, and that he needs to go there and set things right. So when you put the gospel of God into trusted hands, then even the confusion, those people will take their time to listen to those confusing doctrines, and then they will set everything straight. And it also reminds me when that letter, you remember 2 Timothy 2:15, where it says, "Be diligent."
1: Yeah.
2: To present yourself approved to God.
1: Exactly.
2: A worker that does not need to be ashamed, rightly dividing the word of truth. So this is what comes to my mind, that the people drawing the word into that wrong doctrine, into which is a dirty water, is for those people to actually be knowledgeable about the wrong things that have been taught. Then they will go about correcting those wrong doctrine, so that people will then have the right information and be able to behave appropriately. So that's the way I think this applies
1: exactly, so that people can then have a sense of how to apply the word correctly. Thank you very much. After Tutu, then I'll call Reverend Olaifa. Tutu, go ahead. Thank you. Good evening.
4: Thank you. Good evening. It also brings to mind the reference to the Berean church, that when they hear the word of God, they go back to, you know, reflect on it, look at it. Yeah. So that's just what that allegory calls to mind to me, for us to listen to the word of God with the mind, receive the word, but go back to, you know, filter it.
1: Yes.
4: Look at whatever message we have received side by side, the word of God itself, and take out the truth, and, you know, from whatever we have taken.
1: Exactly. So, yeah, exactly. And you are quite right, saying that clean vessel will be the word of God, and you hear it, maybe you draw from the muddied water, and you want to compare it and do some form of experiment to see whether in the clean vessel it will still appear clean, because in that place you are going to see what is clean and what is not clean. Good. Reverend, go ahead, sir. Yes, Reverend Laifa, please go ahead. Okay,
0: sir. I see. From this point, what just came to my mind was Hebrews chapter 10, verse 22 to 23.
1: Okay, 23. Yes, go ahead, sir. Let us draw near with a sincere heart, in full assurance of faith, having our hearts sprinkled clean from an evil conscience and our bodies washed with pure water. Okay, Reverend, I'm not sure you are still there. I can't hear you. Maybe just me. Okay, I'm hoping that Reverend will be able to join us again. Must be something with his network. But it was referring to Hebrews 10:22 there. Let us draw near with a sincere heart, in full assurance of faith, having our hearts sprinkled clean from an evil conscience, and our bodies washed with the Holy Spirit. And just before now, Tutu made reference to the Berean Christians, who whatever they had would then distill it through the word of God. You want to look at it through the word of God. Okay, Reverend, if you're back, please go ahead, sir. We just didn't hear you for a while. Okay,
0: I'm with you now, sir.
1: Okay, yes, we can hear you.
0: I'm with you now.
1: Yes, sir.
0: All right. Looking at what the encouragement that we are offered in that Hebrew chapter 10 by the author, you will all agree with me that apart from the Berean Christians, this is also a dimension through which we can look at this this muddled water, because truly we all hear the word of God, and the Lord can only help us by coming to God with a clear conscience. And this is one of those things that also contributes to this new vessel, that a clean vessel that was the Great Heart made mention, that this water can be scooped with and then be allowed to settle. These are all stages of our Christian journey as well. One of the things that I saw as far as Christianity is concerned in the modern time is we discover that we now have Christians who are impatient.
1: Christians who are impatient, right?
0: Yes, very well, sir. Impatient Christians. Christians who are very who want everything very easy, who are very lazy, who don't want to do anything. And remembering also what Paul told the Church of God at Ephesus as well, that with many difficulties we will pass through many tribulations. And also we can also see this as part of the muddled water that we all go through. And of course, we can see what is happening. Just like Venerable rightly mentioned the other time, the dilution we experience in Nigeria today as far as the word of God is concerned. So the way I see this coming to me as a person is this kind of gathering that we pull ourselves together, reading of the Christian's Pilgrim Progress and the Christiana's Pilgrim Progress. I see it as a way through which we are trying to scoop water with a clean vessel and then trying to drink from it after it's settled, so that we can have it, see the, have clean water, try to understand together the word of God, and be able to encourage one another in this journey, so that none will be discouraged, and as many that are listening, they will understand very well the dimension through which their Christian race is taking them, and they will be encouraged as well, and they will know that there is no time for giving up, but rather they should walk on, and they will be reminded of the fact that there are so many people who don't want them to get to the celestial city. And so they need not to listen to people like that. No matter what they come up with, behave like the Bereans. Remember Hebrews chapter 10, verse 22 to 23. And I pray that God will help each and every one of us in Jesus' name. Amen. Thank you for the privilege.
1: Amen. Amen. Thank you very much, Reverend. And you are right on point. So just to summarize the things that we have discussed now, the muddied spring represents all the gifts of God for pilgrims in difficulty: His word, His grace, spiritual refreshment through fellowship, through testimonies, through sermons. All these things, when they have been polluted by the world or by sin or by Satan, when these things have been polluted by the world, sin, or Satan, then it behoves a Christian to then draw near with faith and discernment. Faith, repentance, and devotion and discernment. Draw near and then draw the water into such a clean heart, a heart that is filled with the word of God, has been purified by the word of God, and then be patient to distill the dirt, you know, away from the clean portion of the water. And so, and as Reverend rightly mentioned, that will be a time spent in meditating on the word of God, like Tutu said, like the Bereans, you know, searching out the truth. So that you just don't say, okay, I mean, there are two extremes. Some people will come to the muddy spring and say, look, this is too dirty, I don't even need God's provision, let me just face my difficulty on my own, because look, everything is muddied. That's one extreme. The other extreme is to just take the muddied water like that, just drink it, and then proceed to face the difficulty. Both extremes are dangerous. In the first extreme, you cannot survive by your own power. In the next extreme, you would be misled and misguided. The right portion is, whenever we find the spring muddied, let us then draw near with a clean conscience, with faith and discernment, and trusting in the word of God, a vessel that has been cleaned by the word of God, pour whatever you have heard, pour that muddied water into a vessel that has been cleaned by repentance and the word of God, then wait to hear from the Lord, wait to for it to distill, you know, study diligently to make yourself approved unto God, like the Bereans, search out the scriptures, and then when you find what is true, then hold on to it, and then you drink from that. And my prayer is that God will really help us so that we are not feeding ourselves with muddied water, and to give us the patience and the discernment, you know, to go through this process before taking of any spring for our refreshment. Okay, and then a great heart then showed them two byways at the foot of the hill. Now let's not forget, we read from Pilgrim's Progress part one just now, this part where formality and hypocrisy went astray. You know, they saw the hill very steep, difficult to climb, so they chose the easier ways, one called dangerous, one called destruction, and of course their names, you know, speak for themselves. And this is something interesting, you know, when formality and hypocrisy took those ways, dangerous and destruction, because they appeared easy, they did not even see any sign that they should not take that place. And now listen to what Greta said. Greta said, when Christian passed this way, two travelers perished there. Although the paths are now blocked by chains, posts, and a ditch, some still attempt them, preferring the risk over the effort of climbing this hill. I don't know if anybody can unpack this. You see, it says here, when Christian passed through this place, those two travelers, formality and hypocrisy, they perished. And at that time, we did not read that there were dangerous signs or some blockade on those two paths. But said now, the paths are now blocked by chains, posts, and a ditch. Let's look at the chains, meaning that somebody with a good conscience, a benevolent being, has put chains on those dangerous parts, those destructive parts, to warn people, right? I mean, if you come to a place and you see the difficult road, which is a steep hill, and then you see roads appearing easy, but then there's a chain. A chain will suggest don't go in, right? Not only chain, you should also see a post. A post will be a signpost. So obviously the signpost will be saying danger ahead or destruction ahead, don't go in there. And then he says there's even a ditch there, meaning that for you to even step into that seemingly easy road, there is a ditch you have to jump. All of this to discourage people from taking those alternative road. They're not even alternative, strictly speaking, because they don't lead to the same place, those deceptive parts. Who do you think put the chains, the post, and the ditch there? And then we read that some people still attempt them, preferring the risk over the effort of climbing the hill. The risk over the effort. And we see that this is the we have two things distinguishing the narrow path from the broad way, the difficult way from the broad way. You see, risk over effort. Some people, notwithstanding the chains, the post, the ditch, they still take the other parts because they just can't put in the effort of climbing this hill. This hill is too high, too steep. I can't put in the effort and say, look, this is an easier path. But you have been warned, there is danger ahead, there is risk ahead. Oh, I'd rather take the risk. It's easier. And I want us to reflect on the theme of ease. The theme of ease versus how people can be reckless, sinners and believers who are misguided can be reckless to just assume risk, all because they want to avoid the effort, because they want ease. Ease is something that is something, it is one of the things that the devil uses to lure Christians from the narrow path. Ease. So you find, I mean, this is quite interesting that since the time of Christian, there is now a chain, obviously discouraging people from taking those parts, those other parts. There are posts, there are ditches there. Don't go here, don't go there, don't go there. But some people still attempt them, preferring the risk over the effort of climbing this hill. And this also helps us to make decisions from time to time. You know, some people talk about having a good framework for decision making. You want to ask yourself, whatever you are being taught, whatever the word is suggesting is the right thing to do. You want to ask yourself, am I doing this because it is easy? And when you see that a path is not godly, you always find there is a risk involved. But people just say, just for the sake of doing what is easy, people tend to risk so much. And in spiritual matters, risking anything could mean, you know, risking your life, really. Just the same way that formality and hypocrisy were destroyed because they just wanted the easy way. They wanted to avoid the effort of climbing the hill, and they took the risk of following a path. The admonition here is that we should have our eyes open to the chains that have been put there, to the posts, and we are going to find those posts right in the Word of God, saying there is danger ahead, and we should not jump any ditch into a path that seems easy. That seems easy. Christiana added, the way of the transgressors is hard, because that's so true. You see, the person who is a transgressor, transgression is just to go against the Word of God, to go against the Lord of God. Once you transgress, you go against God's Word. And say the way of the transgressor is hard. But you see, the devil presents that path that is transgressing the Word of God as easy. But it is a hard road, really. It's a hard road because there are risks involved, and those risks could lead to total destruction. I said it's amazing they even managed to enter this path without breaking their necks. And you see, any path that is not the godly path is someone that is a path that is difficult to actually enter into. Great Heart said of those people, some people are determined to take the risk, even if one of the king's servants warned them, calling out that they are on the wrong path and urging them to turn back. They refuse to listen. Instead, they arrogantly reply, "We won't heed your words from the king. We'll do whatever we want." So we should not be those Christians or like those pilgrims who will say, yes, we have heard the warnings, don't go, don't step into this place, don't do it. Say, no, don't worry, we are not going to heed the words of your king. We will do whatever we want. And if you read, I think it is in Proverbs, talking about the person who will not listen to wisdom. It says, wisdom is crying in the street, saying, be wise. And said, look, the time will come when wisdom says, I will laugh at your calamity, you know, when the repercussions come. And I pray that we are not going to be among the fools who will say, look, I won't listen, I will do whatever I want. And none of us who is a pilgrim can ever say that we have not been warned. We have the Bible, we know what is right. And may we not be among those who will say, oh, we were not warned at all. And of course, Greta said, if you look very clearly, you will see that this path has been marked as dangerous, not just by posts, chains, and ditch, but also by edges blocking the way. Yet people still choose to go down them. So you have posts, you have chains, you have a ditch, you also have edges blocking the way, meaning that God has been so gracious to us. That's what this is talking about, the goodness of God in pointing to us the dangerous path. And he has done so through his word. He has done so in abundant fashion, pointing out to us what is right and what is wrong. But people still choose to go down there. May we not be in the number of those who would do that. So in a way, we're talking about reckless people who say, look, we are not going to listen. We're also talking about lazy people. Christian said they are lazy people because as somebody used to say, it's okay, ole ole shigbagbo, meaning that a lazy person cannot really be a Christian because it takes effort, spiritual disciplines, it takes staying in the game and not giving up. Christian said they are lazy. They just see something difficult to do. They want to rise in the faith, and they know they have to study hard. They say, oh, no, I'm not going to do this. They have to devote time. No, I'm not going to do this. And they have to, you know, let go of so many things. No, I can't put in the effort. So many people, because of they don't want to put in the effort, they are lazy. They take the seemingly easy path, which is always destructive, or because they are reckless. They just say, look, I don't want to listen to any warning whatsoever. They had rather risk walking into a trap than endure the climb and complete the journey to Celestial City. You know, they just deceive themselves, or sometimes deceive them to say, look, instead of endure, instead of climbing, just take a risk and take this other path. You're going to get there anyway. And it's a difficult one. And he said, as they began to walk, to climb, Christina said, this hill certainly takes your breath away. I don't know if we all agree. Is the journey to godliness, the journey to being Christ-like, and the pilgrim journey, is it one that takes your breath away? Is it one that makes you pant? Like Christian said, he started running, and then he began to walk, and then he ended up crawling before he found a place of rest. And each of us can ask himself or herself now, what am I doing? At what stage are you now? Are you running? Are you walking? Or are you crawling? Or you're not even feeling the difficulty at all? Are you one of those who will say this hill certainly takes one's breath away? Does it make you pant? Does it make you run out of breath? Is it something difficult? Is it really difficult, as Jesus has said? Or perhaps we can't. Are we going to say, well, we can't see, it's not difficult at all? Are we going to say that Jesus said it's a difficult way? And Christian experienced that. Christiana too, yeah, saying this hill certainly takes your breath away. It tasks you. I said, no wonder those who value comfort over their souls prefer an easier path. And I think I can resonate with that. You can see some of the things you have to do. For example, you have to mortify your flesh, as Paul wrote. You have to make no provisions for the flesh. And these things are difficult from time to time. As Christians, we are called daily to kill sin. And you want to fight, and it's an ongoing battle. It's a difficult battle. And like Christiana, many of us can say, well, no wonder those who value comfort over their souls prefer an easier path. You know, if you want to be very real, you know that, look, being a Christian, there is the joy of salvation, joy of the Holy Spirit, but it's not an easy thing, because, I mean, you are living in a world that is falling. Even your flesh is not your friend. You know, the spirit and the flesh, they are always warring, they are always at war, so much so that it's a constant battle. And you can understand why some people say, look, I'm never going to join you in a battle like that, because I prefer comfort. Let me just, you know, enjoy myself. And then Mercy said, look, I need to sit down. And Greta said, not here. I don't sit down here. And what can we learn about this? That even when we are tired, it is not at every stage that we can afford to sit down and rest. But finally they reached the resting place and they gladly sat down. They were drenched in sweat. Mercy exclaimed, how sweet rest is to those who work hard. And we can remember this portion from part one, the safe harbor. They were still climbing the difficult road, but they got to that harbor, that pleasant harbor. You know, and it says the place prepared by the prince of that country, which is a lot for the relief of pilgrims. And remember, that was the place where Christian slept off and he lost his scroll. And Christiana remembered that. He said, look, I've heard about this place. We must be careful not to fall asleep here, for poor Christian paid a heavy price for doing so. And so they were able to learn from the experience of Christ and say, look, this is a place that God has provided for us to rest. And what is that safe harbor? What is that pleasant harbor? It will be the comfort of the Holy Spirit, a promise of God in the time of difficulty. Somebody who is climbing a difficult hill and then comes across the promise of God, a revelation from God, maybe a vision from God promising that all will be well. Maybe a word from the Bible, a promise from the Bible, something giving comfort. And sometimes we get that and then we relax and then we sit on that. And it's good when we receive such encouragement from the Word of God or from dreams or revelation or from the encouragement of other people. We should rejoice in it, but then we should not sleep off there. And while they were there, this is what a great heart then turned to the children. I want us to reflect on this, on what one of the children said. Greta said, look, children, are you enjoying the pilgrimage so far? I mean, what do you think they're going to answer? The youngest said, I almost gave up, but thank you for helping me. I remember what my mother once said, the way to heaven is like climbing a ladder and the way to hell is like descending a hill. Does anyone want to comment on that, that metaphor of contrasting climbing a ladder to descending a hill? Is that really the way it is when you contrast going to heaven, traveling to the celestial city, and being on the way to hell? I mean, think of a man who is descending a hill. Think of that man. He just carefree. Yeah, Rama, go ahead.
2: So I'll just say that climbing a hill takes a lot of energy. I mean, up, especially climbing a ladder.
1: Yes.
2: It always so much energy. I mean, I do that every day in my office. My office is on the 6th floor. Okay. I walk up.
1: Yeah.
2: But when I'm going down, I just run down. I don't feel anything. But when I'm going up, by the time I get to the top, I'm just breathing so heavily.
1: Yeah.
2: So it's just you see that on your way up, you expend so much energy.
1: Yes.
2: But on your way down, you almost feel no. You feel no exertion at all.
1: Exactly.
2: At all. So it's just analog is just showing us that it's deliberate effort. It takes deliberate effort to be on this Christian journey.
1: Mm-hmm.
2: But when you're on the other side, you can almost anything goes.
1: Exactly.
2: It's easy not to obey any law.
1: Yes.
2: It's just do whatever.
1: Just do whatever.
2: I mean, and anything goes. There's really no principle, no energy, no thoughts. You don't need to do anything.
1: Mm-hmm.
2: Just do wrong things or don't do what you're told to do.
1: Exactly.
2: Easy.
1: And you know, that's one of the selling points of Satan when he invites people to disregard the law. But look, just free yourself of all these burdens or of all these laws. Just leave, you know, if you know that song of the Beatles, imagine there is no heaven, imagine there are no laws, imagine there is no heaven that we are thinking of, we are going to, just imagine that there's nothing, that there's no God asking you to do this, there's no Bible, no, just imagine it. Say, look, we can dream it if we can. And that's what the devil is saying. Just imagine that you are not bound by any moral law, any law whatsoever, and live your life. And that's like descending a hill, carefree. You're just going, it's not even tasking you a bit. And I love what Bramark said. If you have to climb to the 6th floor or to some floors every day, you find that really you have to take it one step at a time. Even if sometimes you can jump, you can take two steps at a time, and maybe not more than two. Because if you start taking three or four steps at a time, you probably get into trouble, injure yourself, or take the risk of stumbling. So the wise thing is to take it one step at a time, and every step will task you. And isn't that what it looks like to be on the pilgrim road? And this is so important for us to be reminded of it, so that when it becomes tasking, just remind yourself, yes, I'm actually climbing. You know, we are marching to Zion. We are marching upward to Zion. That song that we always sing at the beginning of this study. We are marching. Marching itself is tasking. Then marching upward is even doubly tasking. And it just a beautiful thing to be reminded of that tonight. And this from the mouth of the youngest of Christiana's sons, saying, look, the way to heaven is like climbing a ladder. If you're climbing a ladder, you have to take it one wrong at a time. Otherwise, you may just put your leg in the wrong place, and God forbid that one should tumble. And then the way to like hell is climbing. And then he now says something. He said, I think the day will come when going downhill will be the hardest of all. What do you think this boy was referring to here? You know, when he gave the analogy of climbing the ladder and going downhill, everybody applauded him, which is correct. But then he said, but I think the day will come when going downhill will be the hardest of all. What day do you think he was referring to here? Exactly. The day of judgment. Day of judgment when sinners are then, you know, banished to hell. You know, going downhill to hell will be the hardest of all. And we pray that none of us will ever experience that. In Jesus' name. Amen. Exactly. He was talking about the day of judgment when going downhill will be the most difficult of all. So at this point, the pilgrims then decided to rest have a little refreshment to lift their spirit. Christiana said, oh, I have pomegranate, I have honeycomb, I have a small bottle of spirits that the interpreter gave to me. Of course, the pomegranate, if you look at the Bible over and over again, it was what the spies who went to spy the promised land, what they brought back to show that the, to show the abundance of God. The pomegranate were also to be put among the garments of the high priest to show the goodness of God and his abundance and his ability to provide for his people. And we see here, Christiana had provisions. At, even in the difficulty, he had pomegranate, had honeycomb, and a small bottle of spirit. And she decided to share with the others. He said to Mercy, said, look, I already promised you. Said, as I promised when we first left home, you shall share in all the good that I have. And we see that this is somebody, even in difficulty, who was able to share out of the abundance that she has. And this abundance is not talking about food here. Talking about the fullness of the Spirit, provision of comfort and joy by the Holy Spirit. She had this provision with her, and she shared with others. And that, and that's an, that's an admonition to us as well, that even when we are facing difficulties, if you are the one who has been energized by the Holy Spirit, whose faith has been lifted, then you should do that. You comfort others as well and share. And there are many people who are passing through difficulty, or who are having difficulty climbing that hill, who need to be comforted. And that's exactly what Christiana did. And after eating and chatting, Great Heart said, the day is slipping by, let's get ready to move on. And it was at that point that Christiana realized that she had left her bottle of spirit behind. And what does this remind us of? When Christian rested at the Pleasant Arbor, he slept off. In this case, they did not sleep off. He slept off and he lost his scroll. In this case, they all sat down and rested and feasted and rejoiced, you know, in the provision of God. But when they were about to go, Christiana realized that she had left a bottle of spirit behind. Of course, by spirit here, Dumbayan was referring to some form of alcoholic drinks, which was, you know, for their refreshment. But metaphorically, referring to the Holy Spirit and to strength and the joy of the Holy Spirit, the joy of the Holy Spirit that comes from being filled with the Holy Spirit. Christiana had left a bottle behind and had to send her son to retrieve it. But the real lesson here is from what Mercy said. Mercy commented, Mercy said, this seems to be a place where things are easily lost or forgotten. Christian lost his scroll here, and now Christian has forgotten a bottle. Why does this happen? And it's something for us to reflect on. You know, the time of rest, the time of comfort that the Lord himself gives to his pilgrims, there are also the times that we need to be watchful and to be careful. As Great Heart explained, he said it's due to sleep or forgetfulness. Some sleep when they should stay awake, like Christian. He slept and he lost his scroll, the assurance of his salvation. Some sleep and then say others forget when they should remember. This often leads to loss during times of rest. Pilgrims should stay alert and remember the blessings they received, even in moments of great joy, to avoid turning their rejoicing into sorrow. I remember when we were growing up, my mom would say to us, it is when you are happiest that you should be most careful. That whether you are weeping or you are happy, keep your eyes open, keep your ears open. You know, just be the same, be alert. And that is the lesson here. Whether it is when we're actually active in climbing the hill, or when God has provided some sort of rest. You know, because in this story now, after they climb the hill, they'll get to the Palace Beautiful. But in another sense, the Christian journey is just one difficult hill to climb until the very end. And you know that as you climb, sometimes it will task you, you will run, sometimes you will walk, sometimes you will crawl. But sometimes God will provide relief, like the Pleasant Arbor, and he will ask you to stay there for a while. And glory to God, when you experience things like that, it's a Pleasant Arbor, you are not climbing, there's nothing really difficult at the moment. And you can relax, share the blessings you have with others who are climbing, But great art is reminding us that is not the time to that is not the time to not stay alert. Pilgrims should stay alert and remember the blessings they've received, even in moments of great joy. And it has been the case that for many Christians, it is the moment of joy, the period of ease, of provision, that they forget the Lord. Or they don't really forget Him. They are not just as alert as they should be. Again, from our lesson yesterday about complacency, the warning here is that could turn their rejoicing into sorrow. And so they moved on. They came to the spot where mistrust and timorous had tried to convince Christians to turn back. Remember, at the foot of the hill, formalists and hypocrisy, they took alternative paths and they were destroyed. At the top of the hill, Christians met with mistrust and timorous, who said to Christians, "Don't go any further. There are lions there. They are going to devour you. We did not even move then. We have turned back." So mistrust and timorous, they turned back. And Jesus said, woe to the person, anybody who puts his hand on the plow and looks back is not fit for the kingdom of God. And because of that, we read that mistrust and timorous were executed. Just as Christ said, anybody who puts his hand on the plow and looks back is not fit for the kingdom of God. And they saw a poem written just where they were executed. This stage was erected to warn and punish those who, like mistrust and timorous, discouraged pilgrims. Both were burned here with a hot iron on their tongues for trying to hinder Christians. And I pray none of us will be like them, and we will try to discourage others and say, look, don't deceive yourself. It's a difficult hill. You cannot climb it. I myself tried and I've stopped. Maybe never been the number of people like that, you know, like those other 10 spies who say, look, we've seen the land. Yes, a beautiful land, but you know what? There are giants there. You cannot conquer those giants. And by the grace of God, next week, we see that before they finish ascending this hill, they will have to fight a giant called Grim the Giant. And we're going to figure out by God's grace what that giant represents. Like those 10 spies, they say, look, there are giants there on the way. We cannot conquer the land. And timorous and mistrust tried to do that to Christians. Obviously, they tried to do it to many other people too. And for that, they were executed because, as Jesus said, they were not fit for the kingdom of God. May we not be among those who will discourage others. And I pray that God will provide us with the pleasant arbor, times of ease and rest, stop and rest from our struggles from time to time, and that while we are resting, the Lord will also give us grace not to become careless, so that our rejoicing does not turn into sorrow. In Jesus' name, amen. I believe this has been a very beautiful class.
0: Amen.
1: Thank you, Brother Mark. This has been a beautiful class in terms of the lessons and the reminders that we have received. I want to thank everyone at gospelbestradio.com who tuned in. Thank you very much, all of you who are listening right now, and to everybody here in the virtual studio, and Tadesua, Sister Tawonuga, Brother Mark, Reverend Olaifa, Reverend Obu, Olufemola Lincoln James, and Mommy Yard, who I believe is there, and our brother here using this, and the others who have been in the virtual studio would have left now. Thank you very much. I look forward to you joining us again on Saturday, next Saturday, by God's grace. We're going to read of Grim the Giant, and on in this book. I've seen many, many beautiful lessons to learn here. Venerable, please say the closing prayer and commit our week into God's hand, and let us pray that the Lord will keep us and bring us back together next week by His grace.
3: Amen.
1: Amen.
3: Father, we thank you for this night.
1: Thank you, Lord.
3: Thank you for your wisdom. Thank you for inspiring us.
1: Thank you, Lord.
3: And it is our prayer that you will lead us even in this new week.
1: Amen.
3: You will be our guide. You will be our strength. You will be our courage.
1: Amen.
3: And you will grant us safe landing in whatever may be our journey this week.
1: Amen.
3: This new week.
1: Amen.
3: We will go out in safety.
1: Amen.
3: We will return with testimonies, with joy, in the name of Jesus.
1: Amen.
3: And we prophesy that this new week nothing good will be withheld from us. Amen. Nothing good will be impossible for us.
1: Amen.
3: In the name of Jesus. Amen. And those things that may be unattainable, this new week, you will make them, you will put them in our hands.
1: Amen.
3: In the mighty name of Jesus.
1: Amen.
3: Lord, we pray that you will help us to stay the course. Even if you will help us to stay the course. Even if we have to go up the hill, you will grant us strength.

0: In Jesus' name we pray.
1: Amen. And may the grace of our Lord Jesus Christ, the love of God, and the fellowship of the Holy Spirit, be with us now and forevermore. Amen.
2: Amen.
1: Amen. Thank you all so very much. Have a beautiful week ahead. Good night.
0: Yes, sir. Good night, sir.
1: Good night.
3: Thank you.
1: Good night, sir.
2: Thanks so much.
1: Thank you.

0: 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Keep listening and invite others, too. God bless you.
1: Engaging the culture with the mind of Christ.
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4: Hallelujah. Oh, we bless you, Lord Jesus. Oh, God, let it happen. Hallelujah.

And I hope you're in that worship mode this morning, waking up, convinced and having no doubt whatsoever that He, who is the King of Kings, the Lord of Lords, has no rival. Oh yes, there is no one else like You. And Lord, that's our confession this morning. Good morning. If you're just tuning in this morning, yes, you are here at gospelbellsradio.com, your community Christian talk radio with a mission to engage the contemporary culture with the mind of Christ. Thank you for joining us this morning. We started at 5 a.m. with the morning prayer by the Winning Warrior Wives at 5 a.m. And at 6 a.m., we had on air today's episode of Pilgrim's Joy Devotional. If you are new to Gospel Bells Radio, Pilgrim's Joy Devotional is the program, the very first program on Gospel Bells Radio when we started in 2018. It's a collection of meditations inspired by Christian hymns. Today's episode is inspired by the hymn God Moves in Mysterious Ways. God moves in a mysterious way. And you see, it's never too late. It's never impossible. It's never too difficult when God is in the story. When God is in the story. Today is Friday, April 29, 2022. And of course, at the 7 o'clock hour on Fridays, we celebrate Never Forget Friday and Ask Anything Friday. Never Forget Friday, this is the time where we ask you, what have you come across this week? What have you come across this week? What's on your mind right now that you think we should not forget, that you think you need to share with the body of Christ? This is the time to tell us. You can either use the WhatsApp widget on the bottom right hand corner of our page, or just send it to us anonymously. Use any of the forms on our page and send it to us anonymously. Just send it to us and say, I came across this thing, I read this in the Bible, I heard this thing, I saw this somewhere, and we should never forget it. Do you have something like that? Do share with us what is on your mind this day and you think we ought never to forget. Never to forget. Do share with us. And of course, shortly now, we are going to bring on air Dr. Adegbego Gwale, who is our regular anchor, for Ask Anything Friday. And today, yesterday, if you're on our mailing list, you must have gotten a hint of the questions that we are placing before Dr. Adegbego Gwale this morning. And you know, it's not just him. You can also be part of it. If you have views, if you have opinions on the questions for Ask Anything Friday today, please do not hesitate to share with us. Either use the WhatsApp widget or use any of the forms on our page and send it anonymous. If you use those forms, they get to us anonymously. If you want to use the WhatsApp widget, then that's fine as well. We'll be glad to read it out. If you cannot type and you can only upload a voice note, that's fine as well. We'll be glad to hear your voice. And yes, for the questions today, we are talking about gambling. Now we've attempted this before in the not too distant past. This question about gambling, and it still remains a relevant question. You must agree with me that everywhere you turn now, you find many people engage in this practice. Maybe it's a pastime, and for some people, becoming an addiction of sorts, gambling. And the question is, well, from a Christian worldview, is this something that one should engage in? You will hear people say very clearly, well, I do not see any prohibition. I do not see any express prohibition in the Bible against gambling. And the question is, well, is that so? And if it is so, why then does it appear that the Christian church frowns at gambling? And those are the issues we are going to be considering today. And then the issue of polygamy as well. I can understand the motivation behind this question today. For those who are active on social media, you must know that I think yesterday news broke that one of the popular actors in Nigeria, got married to a second wife, and I'm quite a young man, relatively young. I suppose he must be in his mid-40s,
I got married to a second wife, and that brought up the whole question of polygamy all over again. And we read on social media many people saying, look, there's nothing wrong with polygamy, that polygamy is better than engaging in adultery. And some arguing that, well, look at the Bible, where do you find express prohibition against adultery except in the case of bishops and church leaders? They point to the examples of patriarchs in the Old Testament, saying, look at all these people, they were polygamists. How can we now all of a sudden frown against polygamy? So many questions like that, and we're going to be looking at all of them today. Now let's begin with today in history, and then we bring on Dr. Adegbigo Gwale, as we expect your never forget items this morning. Do you know this song? And I'm sure you do. Because today in history, we are going to talk about John Newton. It was today, April 29, 1764, that John Newton was ordained a deacon in the Church of England. Do you know John Newton, the writer of this hymn, Amazing Grace? And

0: And yes, Amazing Grace, that hymn, perhaps the most popular hymn in the Christian church, was written by John Newton, who today, April 29, 1764, was ordained a deacon in the Church of England. He had been a slaver at the time of his conversion to Christ, meaning that he was a slave-owning person. He was actually an investor in the slave trade, but subsequently he became one of the leading activists for abolition of slavery when he met our Lord Jesus Christ, when he became a Christian. And yes, he was born 24th July 1725 and he died December 21, 1807. Yes, born to a Christian woman, yet he veered off the straight line, went on a ship and gave himself to many vices, eventually becoming a slave owner, eventually becoming an investor in the slave trade. But when he experienced the saving grace of our Lord and Savior Jesus Christ, he turned his back on slavery and started advocating for the abolition of slavery. He wrote many hymns, a number of hymns. Amazing Grace is one of them. Amazing Grace. When we've been there 10,000 years, bright shining as the sun. Even then, we'll have no less days to sing God's praise. Than when we first began. And you see, it takes an understanding of the life of John Newton to understand the sentiments behind that hymn, Amazing Grace. How sweet the sound that saved a wretch like him, like me. And of course, John Newton saw himself as he ought. He was such a wretch. He had given himself to such vices. You know, being on a ship and traveling all over the world, he was involved in all sorts of evil, all sorts of debauchery and sin. So much so that when he came to the knowledge of the saving grace of our Lord, he wrote saying, Amazing Grace, Amazing Grace. He also wrote another hymn, that you may know glorious things of thee are spoken, Zion, city of our God. And that's a powerful hymn as well, a hymn celebrating the power of our Lord, his grace over his people, and the firmness of his word, the power of his name. Glorious things of thee are spoken, Zion, Zion, city of our God. You see, according to one account of his conversion, he began to read the Bible and other religious literature. By the time he reached Britain, he was still on a ship traveling when he found himself in a severe storm off the coast of Ireland, and the ship was about to sink. In response, Newton began to pray. He began to pray for God's mercy, after which the storm began to die down. After 4 weeks at sea, he made it to a port in Ireland, and the experience marked the beginning of his conversion to Christianity. And it happens to many people like that, isn't it? It does happen to many people like that. He got to that stage in his life when he was in the middle of that storm. He was almost giving up. And he prayed. A sinner who had turned his back to Christ went on his knees and prayed. And the Lord answered his prayer. The storm died. And he thanked the Lord. He began to read the Bible and that literature. When he reached Britain, he had accepted the doctrines of the faith. And as they say, the rest is history. He became an ordained minister in the Church of England. And God used him to write this hymn, Amazing Grace, and other hymns. Hymns that continue to serve the body of Christ today. Hymns that continue to lift our hearts to God. How precious did that grace appear? That grace, the how I first believed. Amazing. And I must ask you, do you look back to your conversion as well and wonder, saying, at the greatness of it all? Can you indeed remember the time of your conversion? Even for those of us who were born in Christian homes, you must have that moment in life when, yes, you truly felt the the touch of the Savior. I remember my own. I was perhaps preteen or just my early teen years. And I remember that sermon at Antioch Baptist Church. My father was still a seminary student there in Dogumosho. And after that sermon, preached by Reverend Dogun, I answered the call, the altar call, and I remember I was crying. I don't know why, but I was weeping. And I would say that was the point that the Savior touched me. And like John Newton, we know that it is His amazing grace that saved from where we first began. Oh, yes.
1: Amazing grace, how sweet the sound.

0: And of course, the salvation of John Newton must remind us ourselves of our own salvation, and for the saving grace that saved him and that saved us, we give all the glory to God. Please stay with us. We are bringing on Dr. Digbe Ogunwale shortly for Ask Anything Friday.
1: 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Keep listening and invite others, too. God bless you.
2: Engaging the culture with the mind of Christ.
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1: Engaging the culture with the mind of Christ.

0: And yes, the Lord is good and his mercy is forever. Glory to God. We have now with us by telephone Dr. Adegbigo Gwale. Doc, good morning. Nice to have you one more time.
1: Good morning, Brother Femi. It's always a pleasure to be with God's people.
0: Thank God. We have those two questions. One on gambling, which we attempted earlier on, but we want to revisit it and have it well documented. And let's see if we can get to that second question too about polygamy. You know, I think for the person who sent that question about polygamy, there's been some news recently about one popular actor in Nigeria who got married to a second wife and started all the debates all over again. And people asking that question. So let's begin with that question on gambling. And I'll read it out shortly. Just give me 1 minute and I'll read it out now. Just have it documented here right now. Okay, this is the question. We sent it out to many of our listeners yesterday. So if you have views and opinions that you want to share on it, please do not hesitate to do so. This is the question. It says, what is the Christian argument against gambling? Gambling is so prevalent among our youths today. That's it. That's what we received anonymously. Doc.
1: Well, thank you for the question. And I'd like to appreciate the fact that the person who asked the question highlighted the prevalence,
0: yes,
1: or the increasing prevalence of gambling in our world today.
0: Yes.
1: By no means is gambling a recent development.
0: Absolutely.
1: For several years, people have participated in every form of gambling that you may conceive.
0: Mm-hmm.
1: Is it by pools betting, or by gaming, or by lottery? These are all forms of trying to establish by probability your chances of failure or success.
0: Yes.
1: Indeed, in mathematics and statistics, there is an element of those sciences that reflect the human understanding and construction of chance. So, as a matter of fact, from a very etymological perspective that is looking at the origin of words,
0: yes,
1: we see that gambling is basically from a root word that means gaming,
0: yeah,
1: or playing a game. Now, when you play a game, there is always a sense of uncertainty. And then you place your bet on your knowledge of certainty driven out of uncertainty.
0: Yes.
1: So, in a sense, gambling is telescoping into levels of darkness. You never start in light. You start in darkness. And then you try to devise light out of darkness. You can never know. It is only the person who holds the bet who knows the answer. And therefore, from a very original construction of the whole affair, you can see that gambling must have originated from a region of testing uncertainty. God has never been uncertain.
0: Exactly.
1: God has always been certain. And I say that respectfully. For indeed, God is above certain. But for us to be able to understand it as human minds, we may reflect on certainty and God and conclude within the limits of our human understanding that the minimum is that God is certain. For example, when people say that he is the Ancient of Days, now the Ancient of Days is a limited revelation of somebody who cannot even be dated.
0: Exactly.
1: Yeah, so he created time before, because he was before time. To that extent, to call him an Ancient of Days is just a way to express the awesomeness of his datelessness.
0: Oh, yes.
1: And we will leave it at that. So if we now say that same God, who knew figures before they began, and knows uncertainty uncertainty of the most certain order. He can never be involved in gaming. He's only certain. The Bible says he knows the end from the beginning. And so if you know the end from the beginning, you can be sure that if there is any game in which you do not know the end from the beginning, then God cannot be playing that. As a matter of fact, that genius of all time, Albert Einstein, was reputed to have said, God does not play dice.
2: Exactly.
1: Now, to that extent, anybody who wants to play dice or subject himself to any other form of probability of all certainty must know that he's operating beneath the standard of God. So that's the first thing we must understand.
2: Exactly.
1: So to bring God into it and to imagine that maybe God is involved in it in any way. For example, if you are going to gather and you are praying that your chances will be brighter, is a travesty of godliness and divine opportunity. Because God will never.
0: Yes, Doc, and as you go along, a question just came in, so just bear it in mind as you go along. This person is, this brother is asking, what is the difference between gambling and casting lots? Gambling and casting lots. So just put that in mind as you continue.
1: Very good. So, the point here is that any form of probability that is a human affair. So, by the time you bring the concept of casting lots, it starts from certainty. That's where it is different.
2: Exactly.
1: But it ends in uncertainty. That is the difference between gambling and casting lots. What am I saying? When you cast your lot, you know your own answer.
2: Exactly.
1: But the lot goes into a pool, and then the final person comes out by counting of the lot. But the probability that you will win, you can never know it.
2: Absolutely.
1: But the certainty that you have voted for someone, because casting lot is basically election.
2: Election, yes.
1: You elect. So you know the person you have elected. But a gambler doesn't even know the value of the number he has selected. Because it's a random allocation of the end. But for the casting lot, it is the counting allocation of the end. So random and counting, they are different. So that's where I will draw the difference.
2: Okay.
1: So for example, for elections, they will talk about Gallup polls. By the time they are looking at the Gallup polls, they are looking at the certainty of certain people that they will vote a certain party.
2: Yes.
1: Or a certain candidate. But in betting, in gambling, there is no element of certainty at all. Okay. You, in fact, you may be putting the number in a pool that is not considerable to you for the electorate. The pool is considerable. So you can actually estimate that if we were to win so many states with two-thirds, our candidate would win. There is no such certainty or probabilistic appeal in gambling. So they are different. And in the Bible, where you now see casting lots, particularly in the New Testament, you see people expressing their godly opportunity to demonstrate their divine leading. What am I saying? And as a group of people, we don't want to impose on Brother Peter that he should choose Brother Matthias. If he feels led that another brother should be chosen, he should be able to indicate it. And when we have all voted or cast our lot, we will count the number. And by a majority, being all led by the Lord, we will say, okay, it seems that this majority tend to agree on Brother Matthias.
2: Yes.
1: Now, to a large extent, that is still a human you know, injection into the divine certainty.
2: Yes.
1: And we have accepted that as Christians, that ultimately those who are in the majority in casting lot amongst us as believers are likely the people who got it right. But is that the case all the time? In fact, sometimes in some churches, the majority come into a conspiracy of ungodliness.
2: Of course.
1: So even casting lot is not at the order of God's certainty, but it is certainly different
2: from
1: gaming, gambling, or lottery or pools.
2: Yes.
1: And we must put that aside. So I was saying that God being certain cannot be involved in gambling. So let me give you an example. Imagine you run a pool agency or a betting agency, and God came to play in your agency. Will you ever lose? Even if you had a million numbers, God would get the winning number all the time. Now, the essence of gambling is to lose the winning number most of the time, so that you can pool the resources together and pay the occasional winner and rip off the frequent losers. God can never be involved in that. There's no lottery operator who is hoping that people will get the numbers right.
2: Exactly.
1: He's hoping that they will never get the numbers right. And then once in a lifetime or once in 10 years, they might get it right. And he would have had all the money to be able to only pay a stipend to the winner and to get the rest of the money for himself, for herself, for themselves. So it is essentially driven by covetousness. I shall come to that very shortly. Now let us look at an example of gaming in the Bible. A very unfortunate example was our elder in the faith called Samson. So in the book of Judges, we see that though Samson was so anointed, he chose to be a rather playful fellow who decided to be engaging in games with the Philistines.
2: Yes.
1: So we see that in Judges chapter 14, he gave them a riddle, believing they would not get the answer. And they would not have gotten the answer. Now, we can say that God was using that as an occasion against the Philistines, because in chapter 13, God has started moving him in between Zorah and Eshtaol. So we can assume that he was doing things as he was led by God. But as always, when we are led by God, our human tendencies and proclivities tend to come into play.
2: Absolutely.
1: So, Samson was a playful person by nature. So he said, I give you a riddle. And they couldn't solve the riddle. And he said, if they didn't solve the riddle, that they would give him 30 sheets and 30 change of garments. And they said to him, give us the riddle. So in verse 14, he says, out of the eater came forth meat, and out of the strong came forth sweetness. For 3 days they could not stand the riddle. So when it was on the seventh day, because he gave them 7 days, they came to Samson's wife.
2: Yes.
1: And they said, declare the riddle to us. Verse 15. Otherwise we burn you and your father's house. Have you called us to take that which we have? Is it not so? That is the hallmark of gambling.
2: Oh, yes.
1: One party trying to take what belongs to another party without consent, care, or compassion. That's what it is. God cannot be involved in that. So eventually, what happens in every betting when you have opportunity? It's a break. the court. You look for a way to get the better of the other person. You cheat. So they went to cheat. And they got the answer. And that led to a lot of problems. And it led to murder. As you find in gambling today.
2: Yes.
1: When the bets are high, the money involved are large. People get killed. They get sent to prison. Lives get destroyed. So ultimately, by the time we got to chapter 16, Samson took the worst bet of his life. He was a man on a hill near Hebron. And he saw a woman in the valley of Sorek. By the law of gravity, if they pull each other, it's likely that the person down that is down will pull the person that is up.
2: Yes.
1: And that is the spiritual background. In gambling, when you start, you always be up. But the advantage is always with the person who has the numbers. So you eventually be pulled down. So ultimately, gambling ruins anyone. Even for those who win the money, they win it by covetousness. They lose it by recklessness. So you have not heard of anyone who won large amounts of money from gambling and succeeded in leading a responsible life.
2: Exactly.
1: And using the money for anything substantial. No. The spirit that led to gambling is the spirit that causes the person to waste the profit.
2: Exactly. In fact,
1: there will be no winner.
2: In fact, I can tell you that there is a documentary on Netflix on like the number of people who lost it all. And you'll be surprised to see the number of gamblers who won, you know, huge amounts of money, but, you know, lost it all and went back to their, you know, to their former state before they win.
1: That's what would happen. As you study the Bible, you will see that really something now did that. There was no going to be a winning for him. Ultimately, Delilah and Samson got into betting. Tell me, source of energy or your power. Then he cheated her a few times. And ultimately, as with all gamblers, you will place that bet, that final bet, that largest bet, that most critical bet, that will end everything. Like, oh, this woman has vexed me. I'm going to tell her. Because actually, Samson was betting on the fact that maybe there was some certainty about the hair. And so what? When he got that, he got up from the sleep, he thought he was going to be able to do what he used to do. But at last, Samson had lost his eyes, had lost his soul, had his strength, and eventually lost his eyes. And Samson came to an end, ignominiously. Although he killed more at his death than in his lifetime. Are you still following me? Hello?
2: Yes, Colin, we're following, Doc.
1: All right, so at the end of the day, Samson is an example of what happens to a man who gambles. He loses his strength economically, financially, spiritually, maritally, socially, emotionally. He loses his vision. He cannot move. He will be bound in a dungeon. And in the end, it will be a story. It will be a lesson, not an example.
2: Exactly.
1: Well, so let's move on to that scripture that now tells us a few things about the mindset of a gambler. So I will not have much time on that, but I will just mention a few verses from Proverbs chapter 28.
2: Okay, Proverbs 28.
1: The Bible says, from verse 6, better is the poor that walketh in his uprightness than he that is perverse in his ways, though he be rich. Gambling is perverseness. How do I know? You want to win $1 million without working a day's job for it. It's perverse. So you are not a good person. You are evil at heart. Because for every $100,000, there would have been several families ruined to deliver that into your pocket. But you couldn't tell us, could you? Verse 8 says, he that by usury and unjust gain, my focus is on just gain. What is the justice of gain?
2: Yeah.
1: What you work and you earn. But you don't want to work and earn. You want to earn by chance. That is unjust. If you increase your substance by that, you will gather it for him that you pitied the poor.
2: Mm-hmm.
1: Now, by the time you come to verse 18, the Bible says, whoso walketh uprightly shall be saved, but he that is perverse in his ways shall fall at once. And most gamblers will fall at once. Or sometimes in the final fall, that is the one at once, they fall in degrees as well. Now look at verse 19. He that killeth his flesh shall have plenty of bread, but he that followeth after vain persons shall have poverty enough. So when a man is a gambler, he's a follower of vain persons. Have you gone to a gambling spot and seen great men, disciplined men, decent men, remarkable men there? No. You see vain persons there. Speculators. Who are trying to seize the wealth of others. Now look at verse 22. It gives you the underlying principle of gambling. He that hasteth to be rich hath an evil eye, and considered not that poverty shall come upon him. Not may come upon him, nor could come upon him, but secondly, poverty will root and shall come upon him. And verse 26 to end that, he that trusted in his heart, in his own heart, is a fool. The underlying principle of a gambler is that he must trust his heart. I hope that his intuition will guide him right. Without any input from divinity or the power of the Holy Ghost as ordained by divinity. So, but whoso walketh wisely, he shall be delivered. If you are a fool, you are not wise. If you are wise, you are not a fool. Mutually exclusive issues. So from these scriptures, we draw parallels with gambling, and we see that we are loudly warned that we should avoid the principles that underlie gambling, and to that extent, we should avoid gambling. Let me now say that Jesus once said, when a brother came to him,
2: yes,
1: and said, tell my brother to share the inheritance with me. He told that brother, that God has not made me a judge over you to divide inheritances.
2: Exactly.
1: But he then told him that the more serious problem is that you are covetous. He didn't say that frontally, but that is the message.
2: Exactly.
1: Now what drives a man to want to gain from inheritance, what he will not gain from hard work,
2: from his own hard work,
1: is covetousness. So from these scriptures, we understand that the principles have no place in God, are not, you know, established by Christ, are not encouraged by him, are not principles of the Christian life. And therefore I can only roundly conclude that gambling cannot be a godly enterprise. And a man who will grow in godliness, in sobriety, in righteousness, cannot engage in gambling. Sooner or later, it will take you down.
2: Oh, yes.
1: I would like to end it there.
2: Thank you so very much, Doug. I think that's a beautiful presentation of it. I can understand why the question keeps coming up. And you see, we must accept the truth of the Bible. And I love the way you have alluded to Luke 12:13 and explaining it there. Because, you know, when that man said to Jesus Christ, tell my brother to divide the inheritance with me, people continue to be taken aback by the response of Jesus Christ. You know, he just went straight to that issue of covetousness. And many people struggle to see the link between the two. The man was saying, tell my brother to divide the inheritance. And Jesus said, look, be careful.
1: Be careful of covetousness.
2: And it's true. I mean, you are wanting to get something that is not yours, that you have not worked for. You know, you should be looking at, you know, reaping from where you have sown. And that's the principle of
1: where you have not sown.
2: Exactly. That's the principle of the word of God.
0: Thank you very much. If you still have questions, you can send it in, and we can always send it to Dr. Gunole after this. So, Doc, can you quickly address that question on polygamy as well?
1: Yes, I'm looking at my time. The question on polygamy,
0: yes,
1: is a very simple one. Marriage was ordained in Genesis, primarily Genesis chapter 1, when he made them male and female, so that we know that the male should marry his female. Because in Genesis chapter 2, he brought one female to one male. And then when he began to construct how marriages will evolve, he said, therefore, shall a man leave his father and his mother and cleave to his wife. In some other scriptures, there is the essence of his own wife.
0: Exactly.
1: So I think the issue there is that if you understand the original spiritual intention of marriage, you will realize that there can be no polygamy in the conception of God.
0: Oh, yes.
1: So let's look at the original construction. He took a rib out of Adam and brought an Eve made from that rib. Now let's now assume that I am a polygamist and I have three wives. We are supposing that God must have taken three ribs out of me and has brought three women.
0: Exactly.
1: That is not within the conception of Genesis chapter 2.
0: True.
1: So from wherever it is coming from, there is no godly template for it. So while people might say that the patriarchs were polygamous, Abraham,
0: yes,
1: Jacob,
0: David,
1: and some other patriarchs,
0: yes,
1: the point I'm making is out of them, Adam was not polygamous, Isaac was not polygamous. So why are we choosing certain examples over the other?
0: Exactly.
1: When we know the original conception, Abraham was not perfect. That was what God told him, walk before me.
0: Exactly.
1: And the babies.
0: Exactly. And even Job. And when God restored Job, he did not restore to him any wives, you know.
1: No. Because he had only one before.
0: Exactly.
1: And he was a good example to us. The Bible says he was the most righteous man in the land of Oz at the time. He was a perfect man. And he had one wife. Peter was not a bad man, made perfect by the Lord. Because we heard about his mother-in-law.
0: Exactly.
1: Not his mother-in-law.
0: Exactly.
1: He had only one wife, I suppose. People have argued that Paul, to have been a Pharisee, but have had a wife, probably she had died.
0: Probably.
1: That was why he had no sister to read about. We didn't hear of the early Christians who had the newness of life having many wives.
0: Many wives. True.
1: Except in the book of 1 Timothy chapter 3, where the Bible now reiterates the point that a bishop must be the husband of one wife.
0: One wife.
1: That a deacon should be the husband of one wife. Supposedly, there were brethren in those churches who had polygamous settings. And to that extent, they could neither be overseers or servants of God's table. Now in 1 Corinthians chapter 7, in verse 20, the Bible says, let every man abide in the calling wherein he had been called. And that probably suggests that if a man became born again when he had already become polygamous, that he should not just rush off to give restitution. He should calm down first and see what the Lord will lead him to do. So in the process, in a church, you can find polygamy, but they are not examples. They are lessons.
0: They are lessons.
1: And so an example is who you copy. A lesson is somebody you will promise you will never become. And so why must I follow a left when I can follow an example?
2: Example, yeah.
1: So to my mind, I think people want to live in the newness of life with the mind of fallen man. It came out of fallen man to marry more than one wife. And in the book of Genesis, the first polygamist, I can't remember his name of the covenant, was not a man who lived for God. So to that extent, we saw that Esau also was a polygamist. He didn't live for God. Jacob was a polygamist.
2: Mm-hmm.
1: Until he got to Peniel, he was living for himself. He was a reckless fellow.
2: Yes.
1: Who married the younger sister and the elder sister. And he doesn't know anything wrong with the single with the young girl. How can that be my own example? Who himself had to slug it out with God at Peniel. And at Peniel, which means the face of God, he came to confront his challenges at last. His weakness is at last. And because in weakness he was trained, he remained a polygamist.
2: Yeah.
1: Because the time of ignorance, frequently God has overlooked. For some of us in the newness of life, restitution will be mandatory. That strange woman must leave your house. That strange man must leave your life. So whether polygamy or polyandry, these are aberrations of fallen man.
2: Yeah.
1: And the conceptions of darkened minds. Let's not say that because they exist, they reflect for us an alternative. No, they do not. They reflect only for us an aberration.
2: An aberration.
1: They are not viable alternatives. No, they are not option. They are aberrations. So let us return to Genesis. Let us stick to the original plan. Where we are falling into error, let us start by abiding first in the calling wherein we have been called. So if you are a polygamist, I'm not telling you on radio now, send your wife and your children packing. Certainly not. If the Lord will have you do that, there will be processes. There will be steps. It will be given time. For the Lord loves the sinner.
2: Of course.
1: He only hates his sin.
2: Oh, yes.
1: So God will lead you on what to do. And should the church of God be confused as to where we ought to stand, we are only encouraged to make leaders of those who are exemplary, not those who are vital lessons for the body of Christ. For the Bible says in 1 Timothy chapter 4 verse 12, to be an example of the believer in word, in conversation, that is in your conduct, and in charity, in faith, in spirit, in purity. What is the purity? In sleeping with three women under your roof or under separate roofs.
2: Exactly.
1: No, it is totally impure. For none of the women can certainly say that their bodies have been joined to yours. For their bodies are joined to those of those other two women. And where two bodies to be joined? We have at least four bodies joined in serious permutation and combination. There is nothing pure about that. It is an amalgam of errors. And God cannot be pleased with it.
2: Oh, yes.
1: Let us only make leaders of those who are examples, not those who are lessons. And I conclude this way. The Bible says that which is born of the flesh is flesh, and that which is born of the spirit is spirit. Monogamy was born by the spirit. Polygamy was born by the flesh.
2: By the flesh.
1: Let us throw the path of the spirit, and we will not fulfill the desires of the flesh.
2: Exactly.
1: The Lord will help us in Jesus' name.
2: Amen. Amen. Amen. Thank you so very much, Doc. And I think, you know, following that point as well, we can draw parallel from when the Lord was addressing the issue of divorce, and he said to them, it was not so from the beginning.
0: You know, it was not so for
1: not so.
0: It was not so for the beginning.
1: Not so.
0: As you have mentioned, this is a creation of the flesh, not a creation of the spirit. And I think something you have emphasized throughout your presentation today that we should hold on to is, you know, let us look to those who are examples and not those from whom we should learn lessons. If we should be learning lessons, let us learn the lessons. But if we have to emulate, let's look at those who are
1: examples. Thank you, sir. Godliness.
0: Thank you so much, Doug. This has been another beautiful time. We are always grateful for you making time for us on Gospel Best Radio.
1: We give God all the praise. Let's have a word of prayer.
0: Please go ahead.
1: Father, we thank you.
0: Thank you, Lord.
1: Because these questions are cries for help.
0: Mm-hmm.
1: From the minds of men who struggle with weaknesses. For we all struggle with the weaknesses of the mind that was bequeathed to us by the flesh. But Lord, we ask that by the power of the Spirit, we overcome the carnality that may be present in our minds.
0: Mm-hmm.
1: And we receive grace to receive the truth, the word of God with meekness, that our souls may be saved. Every argument against the truth of God's standing, we not stand by that shall it prosper.
0: Amen.
1: So the Bible says that the weapons of our warfare are not carnal, but they are mighty to God to the pulling out of strongholds, casting down imaginations and every thought that exalted itself against the knowledge of the Lord.
0: Yes.
1: Bringing under captivity every thought to the obedience of Christ.
0: Yes.
1: Be ready to punish every disobedience when our obedience is
0: complete.
1: Lord, be grace to walk in complete obedience and not to give allowance to the flesh to fulfill the lost zero. Give unto us in Jesus' name.
0: Amen.
1: When Peter had said repeatedly, you told him in Luke that you were going to do something with him, that you will convert him, and that after his conversion, his faith will no longer fail. And he will be able to strengthen his faith.
0: Oh, yes.
1: I pray for all of us on this platform. The work of conversion, let it be total, permanent, and complete.
0: Amen.
1: In our lives.
0: Amen.
1: That our faith will not fail.
0: Amen.
1: And we'll be able to strengthen our brethren also.
0: Amen.
1: So any brother struggling with gambling disorder or gaming disorder, I pray over your life. Any sister as well, I pray over your life. The yoke is broken. I declare that the yoke of fear be broken over your life.
0: Amen.
1: For the Bible says that you have broken the yoke of his body, the rod of the staff of his shoulder, and the rod of the oppressor. And as in the day of Midian, I pray that every rod of oppression coming by gaming be broken in Jesus' name.
0: Amen.
1: If there is anybody laboring under lust and desiring to go into sexual indiscretions, I receive for you the grace that overcomes every sin.
0: Amen.
1: For the Bible says, where sin abounds, that grace abounds much more.
0: Oh, yes.
1: Give us grace to be contented with godliness.
0: Amen.
1: And let covetousness have no power over.
0: Amen.
1: For gaming and polygamy, they are all variants of covetousness. Walk upon our hearts, so God, that which you give us will be our satisfying portion.
0: Yes.
1: In Jesus' name, we pray.
0: Amen.
1: Amen.
0: Amen. Amen. They are both variants of covetousness, and that's so true. That's so true. Thank you, Doug. Thank you, Doug. God bless you. God bless you. Very good.
1: We love you, sir.
0: Okay. Thanks. Okay, then people of God, stay with us for on the Lord's side. Starting shortly. We just sent out our message for today from Pilgrim's Joy Devotional. Do you consider it too late, too difficult? Remember this, the Lord, he has 1,000 ways where you see none. God moves in a mysterious way. God bless you. Please stay with us for the Lord's side. We'll be back shortly.

bless you, Lord Jesus. Oh, God, let it happen.

And yes, thank you so very much for staying with us. It's Friday, April 29, 2022. It's gospelbestradio.com, your community Christian talk radio with a mission to engage contemporary culture with the mind of Christ. And now it's time for On the Lord's Side, Christian perspectives on news and culture. This morning we are beginning with the news that broke late yesterday. Interesting news. Interesting,

interesting, interesting, and at the same time concerning, disconcerting. It's as sad as it is joyful. It's as disturbing as it gives us cause for celebration. Abducted passenger in the Cardinal train attack gives birth in captivity. An abducted passenger gives birth in captivity. You remember, of course, about a couple of weeks ago that terrorists attacked a Kaduna-bound train, an Abuja Kaduna-bound train, and of course killed a number of people, including that young doctor, Dr. Chinelo, who was buried last week, and abducted many other people. In fact, as of today, the official position is that there are still a number of passengers on that train who are not accounted for. Sad development. And we have spoken about it over and over again on this program, and we continue to call on the government to indeed act as if something is wrong. We should be calling on government to do that, because to assume or to pretend as if all is well is sad, is something to condemn. It's inhumane, really. Many people have been saying that, where we see politicians going all about the next election, going all about the primaries in the different political parties, jostling for position, and no one is acting as if this country is facing an existential crisis. And it is facing an existential crisis. And if some would say, well, maybe it's not existential, and maybe that's an exaggeration, yes, let it be known that there are citizens for whom it is existential, for whom it is a threat to their very existence. For those in captivity, this crisis is existential. For those whose relatives are in captivity, this crisis is existential. It affects, it threatens their very existence. And for those who have died, of course, their very existence have been cut off, including Dr. Chinelo, who I think last week was buried after a funeral service was held at the Shepherd Hill Baptist Church. But then back to this story. I started by saying that it is as sad, as disconcerting as it gives room for joy. Room for joy that, well, a mother has given birth. Room for joy because, despite all and in spite of all, the Lord has preserved the life of that woman, the pregnant woman who obviously was abducted, has preserved her life, has helped her, has protected her, and has made it possible for her to give birth even in captivity. But of course, it's sad. Is that the way she would have preferred to give birth? Is that where she would have preferred to give birth to her baby? And I think, again, this news simply put humanity into the sad and tragic incidents of the terrorist attack on that plane, or the terrorist attack on that train. Because you remember that I once made the point on this program that, you see, it is easy to read these stories, to read about them, to hear of them, to listen to the news and walk away and say, oh, another terrorist attack, oh, another kidnapping, oh, another attack by bandits, oh, another ransom paid. But we're talking about real people, real lives, real relatives, actual money demanded as ransom. And now the news that an abducted passenger has been brought in captivity brings home to us again that we are talking about real lives here, real lives and real people who are the victims of terrorism and banditry in Nigeria. And I'll read the report as reported in Premium Times. We have with many of the news platforms, including Punch newspapers and many of the news platforms. This is what it says. One of the abducted female passengers of the Kaduna bound train has given birth to a baby girl in the bandit's hideout
Arise TV News is reporting terrorists had on March 28 planted explosives on the rail track and immobilized an AK-9 Abuja Kaduna train, killing at least 9 people, wounding several others, and abducting an unknown number of passengers. I'll take a break. Can you hear that? Abducting an unknown number of passengers. And again, let me digress. Remember again, because we need to keep repeating these things. We may not have a platform that is as huge as others, but I hope that everybody with a platform indeed will keep talking about this. An unknown number of passengers. Let it be on record that the government of Nigeria does not know the exact number of people that boarded that Abuja Kaduna train on that day. It's something that we should keep repeating. It's something we should keep repeating so that attention will be called to it, and everybody would know that when there are things, many things wrong with the way the train system is run. So we do not have an official manifest, and so although 9 bodies were counted, so we can guess and say at least 9 people were killed, several were wounded, and an unknown number. No, I pray that you never be just a statistic. I pray you never be just a statistic in that expression of unknown number of victims or unknown number of passengers. That's so sad. Then I continue the report. It says the abductees have remained with the terrorists for a month. Despite repeated calls by their relatives and other Nigerians for the government to take decisive actions to free them from captivity, the terrorists released 2 video clips and 2 photographs showing some of the abducted passengers in captivity. The pictures brought temporary relief to some family members of the abducted passengers, with some of them telling Premium Times that knowing their relatives are alive calmed them a bit. Yeah, understandably so. Family members of the abducted passengers had on several occasions pleaded with the federal government to hasten the process that will lead to the release of their relatives. The federal government said it is doing all it can to free the victims. Information Minister Lai Mohammed, however, said the actions being taken are confidential. And this is a quote from the Information Minister, quote, "What the federal government is doing won't be the subject matter of a press conference because we have lives at stake," Mr. Mohammed said, adding, "What I can assure you is that as we speak, the respective arms of the government are actually engaged in getting those victims released." End of quote. And to that quote, I'll say, yes, we can understand that. And for those who tuned in yesterday, you would appreciate that we mentioned that the argument from the government would be that, well, the things we are doing are confidential. We do not want to jeopardize the negotiations and the talks we're having with terrorists by bringing it into the open. Yes, and we understand that, we appreciate that, but the point is, it's taking too long, already a month. What would have happened to those people in a month? In a month, you can imagine what could have happened to them. Did we not read in this same country that one of the Chibok girls got pregnant while in captivity? Not only got pregnant, but gave birth. Imagine that the girl perhaps was a virgin at the time she was kidnapped. Being a secondary school student, we can assume that, you know. So if she was a virgin, it would mean that, you know, it was one of the terrorists who defied her, and then she gave birth. That's sad on its own. And so, I mean, so many things could have happened to the female passengers who were abducted in the space of a month. So it's taking too long. That's what we're making. It's taking too long. And one would wonder what the government has been doing. And in any case, let's give the government the benefit of the doubt that, yes, you've been doing something. But let us say that, well, government has not been carried on as if something is being done. We do not say it. We don't need to know the details, but we need to see the posture, the body language, indeed the disposition of members of government, that there is an emergency. Oh, there is something at stake. There is something that is taking our attention. We do not see that. That's sad.

0: And yes, good morning to you once again. Thank you very much for joining us this morning on God's Best Radio for Reflections Tuesday with Pastor Ayo Agunloye. We've been off here for this program and some of our regular programs for a month and some weeks. And we are delighted, and grateful to God that we are back fully on air, and the Lord, by His grace, has refreshed all of us. Pastor, thank you very much for joining us. Echo Jometa, we are glad to have you back and to have you on air again on Gospel Best Radio.
1: Thank God. Thank you for having me back on air after this long holiday.
0: Very long, long holiday. We give God the glory, and we trust that the Lord, as He has always been using, we continue to use you and use you even more to His glory. Amen. Here and on other platforms, in Jesus' name.
1: Amen.
0: Please say a word of prayer as we begin, sir.
1: Our Father in heaven, we are back here to feast at your table.
0: Oh, yes, Lord.
1: We rejoice at your presence.
0: Thank you.
1: We rejoice in your presence. We rejoice to feast with on manna fresh from above. We thank you, Lord, for always having your word for us.
0: Thank you,
1: not
0: Lord.
1: Allowing us to experience the famine of your word.
0: Thank you, Lord.
1: We thank you. We say, accept our hearts of gratitude in the name of Jesus Christ.
0: Amen.
1: Thank you for your mercy. Thank you for your grace. Thank you for your love. Thank you, Lord, for what you have prepared for us this morning again.
0: Thank you, Lord.
1: We are asking that you meet each of us at our points of need this morning in the name of Jesus Christ.
0: Amen.
1: Let your word come to us expressly.
0: Amen.
1: Let your word come to us with healings in its wings.
0: Amen.
1: Let your word do what no man can do amongst us. Open our eyes to the scriptures. Open the scriptures to our eyes. And let us know that we have met you.
0: Amen.
1: Through your word today.
0: Amen.
1: In the name of Jesus Christ.
0: Amen.
1: Thank you, Father, because
0: thank you,
1: you've answered our prayers.
0: Thank you, Lord.
1: Blessed be your holy name.
0: Hallelujah.
1: In Jesus' precious name we have prayed.
0: Amen.
1: Amen. Welcome back, dear listeners, once again from wherever you are listening. And I pray that the Lord will meet each of us at our point of need through His word today in the name of Jesus.
0: Amen.
1: Those who need salvation, the Lord will meet you with salvation. Those who need healing, deliverance, intervention, provision, whatsoever is your need, the Lord will meet each of us at our point of need through His word today in the name of Jesus Christ. And His words never fail. So, once again, I want to say welcome to Reflections Tuesday on Gospel Bells Radio once again. Now, if you remember this year on your Potter's House, we have been dealing with a heart after God's heart, cultivating a heart after God's heart. And we have come a long way since January. This is September. By the way, let me greet you. Happy New Month. Happy New Month to you. And I pray that the Lord will go ahead of you this month to make all crooked ways straight, to make all rough roads smooth for you, and level all mountains before you and fill the valleys ahead of you this month in the name of Jesus. And I pray that the Lord will give you grand testimonies this month in the name of Jesus Christ. He will make all things beautiful for you in this time of this month in the name of Jesus Christ. Amen. So, this new month, September, we want to deal with the last born attitudes, or the last born attitudes. You know, somehow we just want to reflect on the last born attitudes and how it affects our relationships also with the Father, with Jesus, with the Master. If you remember, before we read our text, Matthew chapter 18, verse 1 through 4, and the theme today's theme is the heart that leans. the heart that leans. This month we are looking at the last born attitudes, so that we can look at how our own faith and relationship with God can also develop such kind of intimacy, such kind of not seriously careful attitude when dealing with the father. You know how the last bonds relate with their parents, and sometimes when you see some people, you say, are you last born? Why are you gum? You are just fond of your parents. You are fond of your dad, fond of your mom. Anytime you just want to be with them, and you know, as if to say, yeah, you are the only one. And you remember, the one that is the last born is the child of the mother. That is to say, the mother will say, don't touch my child, oh. Don't touch my child, don't beat my child, yeah, oh. Don't let me be angry with you. And who is she talking to? She's talking to the first child, second child, the older children. Those other ones too are his children. They are, he loves those other ones too. But this one that is the last born now is more of his child, more of her child. And she's saying that, don't touch my child. Ma for come on you. And I'm wondering, you know, when we were small, I am the firstborn. So whoever was the last born then was her child, was my mom's child. And then she would say, don't touch my child, oh. Don't touch my child. Don't. If you touch my child, I'm going to beat you. And I'm wondering, am I not supposed to be your child? Am I not also your child? Why are you saying I should not touch your child? Because that last born is considered more as a child, as a kid, as a person that is dearer to her now. Even though her affection for us has not reduced, but there is something about the last born that makes the last born look more vulnerable and attracts her compelling help or compelling guidance or protection and provision and everything. So she is just there to take care of that last born. Why? Because the last born is more vulnerable, the last born is more dependent, the last born is requires more of her help. When the older ones can now, you know, stay on their own, they can think on their own, they can do things on their own, the last one is really expecting, is really the completely dependent on the parents. Now, having that in mind, that is what we want to look at this month. And you wonder, what is there to look at? What is there to learn? What is there to dig in that scripture from the 1st of September to the 30th of September on a daily devotional? That is why I invite you to join. That is why I invite you to always read your Potter's House daily devotional, and then you will journey with us on this last born attitudes that we are going to look. We want a heart that relates with God, just like a last born. David was a last born, and his heart was after God's heart. He related with God like a last born. Like a last born that jumps on his father's or his parents' arms without thinking whether the arms are strong or weak, whether the arms are ready to receive him or not, whether the child is not thinking whether the parents whether he or she has earned the love of the parents or not, or whether she is just fully dependent and trusting in the parents, and it jumps on the parents, and it's just like that. That is what the last born attitude is talking about. It's not like many of us the way we do. And before I move on, let me bring one example. Do you remember that John the Beloved in the Bible always behaved, John, that disciple of Jesus Christ, always behaved like last born? Of course, he was the youngest among them. I think the gap between him and Peter was not a small gap. Do you know why I think like that? After Jesus' death, and in John chapter 20, and they were Mary Magdalene went to call them, both Peter and John, that see, they have stolen our master, and I don't know where they have taken him. The Bible says John and Peter, they were running to the tomb, to where they buried him, and John outran him because he was younger. Peter could not run as much, but John outran Peter. He was younger. But when he got there, being a younger person, he just stood outside the tomb and he was looking inside. What he saw was limited from outside. But when Peter came later, Peter entered because he was older, and he had the courage to enter. And when he entered, he saw more things than John saw, and then John later now followed because he has seen somebody to encourage him to enter. Now, that gave me a point that John was much younger, and you realize that John actually lived much older than all the other apostles. Jesus left him for a long time on earth as a witness among the nations, the last apostle to die. He lived very long. Now, this same John always behaved like a last born. This same John always behaved like a last born. Do you remember when Jesus told them that one of you will betray me? And then Peter, as we thought that Peter was closer to Jesus than all of them, Peter even beckoned to John to help him to ask the master, who is he that will betray you? And because John was already carried, his head was at the bosom of Jesus. Do you see the last born syndrome? All this gum thing, that is what John was doing to Jesus. That is why they called him Beloved. Anytime you are reading it, they said the disciple that Jesus loved. That disciple that Jesus loved. It's not as if Jesus did not love other disciples. It is because there is a disciple that has the last born syndrome. And it is that disciple that Jesus can give the greatest, a very intimate assignment. Apart from the kingdom-wide assignment, the very intimate assignment, when he was on the cross, the only person that was still with him when he was on the cross was that John, the only disciple that was still with him. The Marys were there with him, and maybe Salome or something, but John was the only disciple among all the men disciples that were following him that was there. And then Jesus said, son, look at your mother. Mother, look at your son. In other words, he was committing his mom to John so that John will take over the responsibility of taking care of his mom from that time on, both spiritually and physically, take her to his home. Now, this last born syndrome made John to be so intimate with Jesus that he was there when Jesus was being tried. He was there when Jesus was crucified. He was there always. Whenever it was time for any, whether it was a Mount of Transfiguration or Garden of Gethsemane or wherever, only three of them will be with him. John will be one of them. John was a beloved, not because others were not loved, but because he was doing gum, the last born attitude. He was having it with Jesus. And this Jesus will not send you away when you are doing like this. It will make you more intimate with him. It will make you more close. It will make you closer with him. It will give you more faith in him. It will help you more with him. That is a heart that is much more after God's heart. Just go and begin to sit down and calculate and check and investigate, or check the dictionary, or check everywhere about the attitudes of last born attitudes. Most of the time, many times they love to be pets. They are like the pets of their parents, and their parents are not tired of them because they are interesting to their parents. They are interesting. Sometimes we see them and we say, these ones are spoiled. But the problem is not just that, not a matter of spoiled. Their problem is complete dependence on their parents, that no, they own these parents, and complete trust in the love of their parents for them. They know that by the virtue of their gum to their parents and being fond of their parents by any way, they have the favor of their parents above every other. And not as if God practices favoritism, but God responds to the posture of our hearts. The posture of your heart determines how God responds to you. You say, to the froward, I'll show myself as froward. But to the faithful, I'll show myself as faithful. He is God that responds to the posture of our hearts. And the posture we are now dealing with is that of the one that makes you more intimate with God. Not being careful. You know, last born, they are not careful. You know, let me respect myself before this my father will now go and punish me, before you will do this, before you will do that, and all that. They completely throw themselves and give up themselves into the affection of their parents. That is the essence of what we want to look at this month by the mercies of God. What are those attitudes, those attributes that will endear us to the heart of God? Those things that will deepen our intimacy with him, those things that will help our relationship to be seamless and not like a duty, not like an assignment to be done, but the enjoyable with him, such that he himself is enjoying us as we ourselves are enjoying him, because we are not following one serious rules and regulations and this and that in order to follow him, but we are just gumming him. We are just following him, you know, informal relationship that is so intimate and deep. Why? Because we are not thinking maybe he will fail us. Let us arrange ourselves, let us prepare ourselves, let us filter what we tell him, let us not express our emotions or our expectations to him. Let us just be careful with him, while with him, so when we are praying, we are praying professionally, we are praying like we are writing examinations, we are praying as if we are in front of an interviewing panel, and then we are very careful in as much as we are trying to, and so we are pretending, even when somebody is very, very angry with his interviewer and they are asking rubbish questions, he tries to compose himself, he has prepared and planned and panebited his speech, so that he's trying to impress the interviewers. But the last born to their parents, they don't try to impress, they don't try to compete, they don't try to compare. As far as they are concerned, they are just being themselves, taking their positions with their parents. And that is what we want to deal with, so that when we begin to go deeper in some of their attributes and some of their attitudes, we now begin to compare them, we now begin to apply them to our relationship with God and how God expects us to relate with him, informally, to relate with him closely, intimately, to relate with him, to come to be more intimate, to be closer with him, to relate with him with trust, with dependence, and with everything that will make us enjoy ourselves, not just to be intimate or to be close with duty or by duty, that will say, oh, it is my duty to do my quiet time, and so I'm doing my quiet time, so you are just doing it dutifully and all that, but you are doing it with every joy, with every without any friction or restriction or something. You are just free because he is your father, because he's your master, because you are like his last born, and you put yourself completely in him, knowing that you are safe in his hands. Look at Joseph, for example. With all that Joseph did, when Joseph would tell the dreams and all that, the father would not say anything. Then later, when he told the dream that had the moon and the star in it, the father rebuked him and was saying, so do you mean that even me and your mother and I were also going to bow down for you? And the father rebuked him. That does not change his relationship with the father. And take note also that even though Joseph was not the last born, he had the last born syndrome. So it is not about it's not about age that we are talking about here. Benjamin was born when Joseph was having a last born syndrome with his father. Everything is coming to tell the father, and the father is treating him. In fact, we are going to see all those things as we move on, because we are going to be reading the scriptures. So let's now go. Today we are just going to do, what I'm doing today is a general introduction of the last born syndrome, and then later we'll now begin to go into all these things deeper and deal with them one by one. So at this point, I want us to go on a short break. When we come back, we deal with the rest of the introduction for today, and then from there we'll close for today. Please, let's go on a short break now.
0: And it's good morning to you once again. You've been listening to Pastor Yagunloye, who is back with us here on here for Reflections Tuesday with Pastor Yagunloye. This is time when we reflect on current themes from your Potter's House, and we thank the Lord who has kept us since we last met together on this platform for Reflections Tuesday. The heart that leans, that is the theme for today, and I hope you have been blessed by that introductory part. I have been blessed, and we all should begin to reflect even more on whether we are as children, or more than that, we are as lastborns when we relate with our Father in heaven. I want to invite you to join us every 8 a.m. every weekday for On the Lord's Side, Christian Perspectives on News and Current Events. And tomorrow morning, being Wednesday, by the grace of God, we are expecting Evangelist Badibis to join us for Prayer for the Nation at 6:30 a.m. The Winning Warrior Wives, Prayers for the Family at 7 a.m. and Prayers for Members of this Community at 7:30 a.m. tomorrow. 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The program is Reflections Tuesday with Pastor Yagunloye. Invite others. And now we're going back at the studio to continue the second part of today's episode, The Heart That Leans. The Heart That Leans, that is it. Thank you so very much. God bless you. Very good. Pastor, over to you now.
1: Thank you so much, sir. And welcome back, dear listeners. Let's quickly go into our study so that we can go a little distance with this introductory lesson on the lastborn attitude. But before we read today's devotional, let us look at this scripture, Genesis chapter 37, verse 3. Genesis chapter 37, verse 3. It says, "Now Israel loved Joseph more than all his children, because he was the son of his old age, and he made him a coat of many colors." Joseph loved Joseph more than all his children, because he was the son of his old age, and he made him a coat of many colors. Now, I don't want us to misunderstand the love that Joseph had that Jacob had for Joseph. It is not as if he did not love others, and it was not. I want to see it more as a response to Joseph's lastborn attitude. It's not just about favoritism. It's not about loving one child more than the others. Just like Isaac loved Esau more than Jacob, and Rebecca loved Jacob more than Esau. It's not just like that I'm seeing this. I am seeing this as a lastborn syndrome. Look at this time, Benjamin had been born. Benjamin was the lastborn at that time. And I'm even supposing that Dinah, the daughter, the girl, was, well, maybe not the lastborn. I can't really say at the moment the position of that girl. But I am seeing here that the attitude of Joseph, the attitude of openness that children have, the attitude of dependence, the attitude that does not compete, that does not manipulate, that does not filter, you know, relationship, and how, you know, that does not, it's not talking like, no, if I talk like this now, they will think I'm a child, they will think no, I'm a matured person. You know, when you are talking to teenagers nowadays, you know, I'm not a child anymore, I know what is good for me, I know this and that. What are they doing? They are trying to break their dependence from their parents. They are trying to, when they were children, very little children, whatever the parents gave them was the best. Whatever the parents told them was the correct thing. Whatever the parents do for them was correct. They believe, they trust and accept their parents just like that, uncensored. But as they grow, they begin to cut that attitude, that trust, that relation, that dependence, and all those things. The love still is there, but the intimacy reduces, and that is what I'm seeing in this place. So when we are talking of the last born syndrome, it's not because Joseph was the last born, it's because of his relationship. So there are some last born, you may be a last born listening to me wherever you are, but you are not as intimate to your parents as your older sibling. Why? Because of the attitude of that one, that person has now taken the position and is taking the affection and the time of your parents, and you are now jealous and you are wondering, it seems as if he's your favorite, he's your this, he's your that. Don't you know that naturally people respond to postures? People respond to the posture of others to them. People don't care people don't care what you know until they know how you care for them, or how is that statement put correctly. So they want your heart's posture, position, and openness to them makes them to be easily, you know, fond of you, open to you, and respond to you. And so by so doing, it now looks as if it is favoritism. I don't see it as favoritism. I see it as a response to the attitude that you give. God said, to those who are froward, I will show myself froward to them. God in himself is not froward. He's just responding, giving back to those people what they have sown. And to those who are faithful, to those who are honest, to those who are correct with him, he will show himself faithful. That is what he said. And it is not about favoritism. It's about the posture of your heart. Now, let's look at another scripture before we move. Matthew chapter 18, and that is our text scripture for today's devotional. If you have not read it, please go and read it. Matthew chapter 18, 1-4. At the same time came the disciples unto Jesus, saying, who is the greatest in the kingdom of heaven? And Jesus called a little child unto him and set him in the midst of them and said, verily I say unto you, except ye be converted and become as little children, ye shall not enter into the kingdom of heaven. Whosoever therefore shall humble himself as this little child, the same is greatest in the kingdom of heaven. Who is the greatest in the kingdom of heaven? The one whose attitude is like the last born. The one who will not be childish, but who will be childlike in relating to God, to Jesus. Whosoever therefore shall humble himself as this little child, the same is greatest. It's not that the same shall be greatest. Because the question they were asking, who is the greatest? And he said, the greatest is actually the one who is like a child, who has this childlike last born syndrome. Now, or last born attitude. Let me not use syndrome, because that word syndrome now, last born attitude. Let me not use syndrome because that word syndrome now has generally

about the way a small child leans into his parents' arms. No calculation, no pretense, just trust. He does not first weigh whether the arms are strong enough to hold him. He's not afraid whether the arms will drop him or whether he trusts. You know, have you noticed when your child brings the report card at the end of the term, there is always a letter in it telling you about the school fees and the expenses for next term. The uniform to buy, the books to buy, the something. Once they drop that thing to you, they remove their uniform, they want their food. Say, "Mommy, where is my food? Mommy, where is my food?" After eating their food, what's the next thing? They go and play their ball, or they go and play their games, whatever they want to do. It is no longer their business how that is met. That is a childlike. You know, Jesus wants us to relate with him like that. Casting our burdens upon him and not collecting it back. Casting our burdens upon him and leaving it there. Just leaving it with him. Not thinking about it. Say, take no thought what you are going to eat, what you are going to drink, where you are going to live, and what you are going to wear and all that. For it is the unbelievers that have the duty to be thinking of that. It is my own responsibility to provide for all my children. All you need to do is to cast your burdens upon me. But unfortunately, because we are grown children in God's hands, unfortunately, we have taken over his duty of thinking of those things for us. So we are now thinking, how am I going to feed? How am I going to send my children to school? How am I going to get their uniform? How am I going to do this? How am I going to build a house? How am I going to build Rolls Royce? And we give ourselves multiple problems simply because we are no longer children. So those children, they just don't think of whether their arms of their parents are able to take them or not. It does not first weigh whether the arms are strong enough to or worthy of the weight. He simply leans with assurance that his parents will hold him. Joseph carried the same posture as a young man. Long before he was thrown into the pit, long before the coat of many colors were removed from his back, long before he entered Potiphar's house, he shared his dreams openly with his father. There was no scheming in him, no attempt to manage how he was seen. He simply leaned on Jacob in honesty, and that leaning drew his father's affection and in time positioned him for the extraordinary things God had prepared for him. You see, for Benjamin, Jacob loved all his children. Jacob protected Benjamin. Jacob did not allow Benjamin to be going out anyhow. We did not hear any of those things. But as much as he loved Joseph, he also released Joseph. He could allow Joseph to take food to his brothers alone in the bush without anybody with him. Not Benjamin. Benjamin probably was just not, I don't know why he did not have that last born syndrome that we did not hear about him. But you know, it is possible for us to just hear of how Joseph became whoever God wanted him to be without all these details that we are having of him. But let's go reading the devotional. The Lord is not asking us to be clever before him. He's asking us to be children, to be open, to be teachable, to be unguarded with him. We know to be vulnerable with him. When we are with him, to be open, not covering ourselves. When we are weak, we say, "Ah, Lord, I'm weak. Oh, Lord, I'm angry at this thing."

0: that this person did to me. Lord, I'm afraid because of this assignment you are giving to me. Did you know that Jesus himself was like that? The Bible says in Hebrews chapter 5 verse 7, he prayed with loud crying, strong crying and tears to him that was able to save him from death. Why? Because he feared. And he was hurt because he feared. He feared that death. And so that fear emotion pushed him to pray, not the kind of psychedelic prayer that you and I normally pray, with strong crying and tears. His emotion was involved. You know, maturity, many of us believe that maturity means that you should not shed tears. Akogi okin shoje, don't shed tears anyhow. You know, that's what he said. But for Jesus, there are several places in scriptures where Jesus was overcome with emotion and he shed tears. Jesus had emotions. He had this fear that we are reading about in Hebrews chapter 5 verse 7. He had anger. He expressed anger but all that he did with his emotion were godly. They were not ungodly. His anger was godly anger. His fear was the fear of God. You know, I promised us on this Gospel Best Radio that one time we are going to deal with how God can use our fear emotion. Also, I believe one of these days I've written a book on it, but I've not published it. We can discuss that or even read that on this place if there is space for it. Now, the Lord is not asking us to be clever before him. He is asking us to be children, open, teachable, unguarded. So much of our striving grows out of a quiet fear that if we lean fully on God, he may not come through. And so we hedge, we plan around him, we carry weights, we carry the weights that we were never meant to carry. You know, we even have plan B, plan C, and plan D of in case God will not come forth for us, will not show up, and he will disappoint. That's maturity. Is making us farther and farther from God, not seeing his affection in us. So a new month like this often tempts us to lean harder on our own strategies rather than on him. Yet the safest place to begin again is exactly where Joseph began, in honest childlike dependence. Brother, sister, what have you been carrying alone that God has been waiting for you to hand over to him? He said, cast all your burdens upon him, for he cares for you. Where has self-reliance quietly replaced simple trust in the Lord? Lean into Jesus today as a child leans, without needing to first prove yourself worthy of his arms. He is already holding you. Lean into him today as a child leans, without needing to first prove yourself worthy of his arms. He is already holding you. So don't think that you are going to earn his love. Don't think that you are going to do something. He's already holding you. All he needs is you to now release yourself to him. I pray that the Lord will show us mercy and help us to cultivate this heart, this childlike, trusting, dependence, open, teachable heart, so that we can be more intimate with him from our hearts, in the name of Jesus Christ. Amen.
1: Amen. Amen. And amen indeed. And I'm very sure you've been blessed listening to this episode of Reflections Tuesday. Pastor Agunle discussing the last born attitude, part of a larger series for the heart that leans. And when Pastor mentioned the distinction between being childlike and being childish, I said to myself that is the most important distinction to make. And as Pastor spoke, Psalm 131 came to my heart, you know, Psalm 131, where the psalmist said in verse 2, I have calmed and quieted myself. I'm like a weaned child with its mother, like a weaned child with its mother. And I'm sure that is the childlike attitude that the Holy Spirit is reminding us that we must have indeed. So first, I want to ask you, for adult persons who are in the field, what are some practical habits that a busy adult Christian can practice to rebuild a sense of childlike one? Because for Christians who are adults, becoming childlike is almost like rebuilding the habit from childhood, because sometimes it's just difficult, you know, to have the childlike attitude. It's something we have to be intentional about building, or rather rebuilding, something we had at some point in our childhood and lost, because maybe we become even more aware of dangers, we become more aware of difficulties, maybe experiences of life, they have hardened us. And when a person says to you, just trust God like a child, sometimes it needs some practical approach to rebuild the childlike habits. What advice would you have for a person like that?
0: Yes. Thank you so much, sir.
1: Thank God.
0: The truth of the matter is, we unintentionally or unconsciously outgrow our dependence on God, because we can now reason, we can now think on our own, we can now be independent, we can now do things, we can now, you know, God wants us children, especially people, those children that has this last born syndrome, they always need their parents' approval. Yes. They take their parents, take for example Dolly Parton.
1: Yes.
0: She sang that song of Coat of Many Colors, that her mom made her a coat of many colors and told her that this is the best cloth ever. And she went out, she was boasting of that cloth. All her friends were laughing at her, but she was proud of that cloth. Why? Because her mom said that was the best cloth ever. She was even pitying the other people that were wearing better clothes, saying, look at you, you people don't know. You don't know the value in this cloth. Why? Because her mom told her. Now, those other ones have grown. Those other ones, they are telling their mom, see, you can't use tie for me.
1: Yeah.
0: I'm not a child anymore. You see a child that is telling her, mommy, I'm not a kid. I know what's good for myself. I want, this is what I want.
1: Yeah.
0: And, and then all those things that you are insisting with God and say, God, this is what I want, this is what you do. The Bible says the desires of the righteous will be done, and this is what I want. And Jesus himself had his will, but he submitted his will and he said, Lord, no, it is your will that must be done. That is what the kind of childlikeness that the Father is expecting from us. Not insisting on our own will, not looking for something by our own self and calculating and doing all those things and say, those are the things that have made us to now become more matured with ourselves from experience. We know that this is how God has helped us in the past, and therefore God will still help us in the same way, and so we continue in the same way. Maybe, for example, there was a time that I had an ailment, and as I was praying, God just told me to use toothpaste, and I used applied toothpaste, and then the thing disappeared. And then imagine that for me to now come up and be teaching that everybody, when you are coming to church tomorrow, come with toothpaste.
1: Yeah, exactly.
0: The Lord will heal you with that toothpaste, whether you are having a headache, just rub that toothpaste, say Psalm 23 on it, and rub it on your head. If you are having stomach ache, put that toothpaste, lick a little, and put a little on your stomach. You know, all those kind things. That is how water, anointing oil, and all those other things. It's not even as if God did not, or God cannot, or God does not use all those things. But when we have grown used to God, we are, what do they call it, we are familiarity that breeds contempt. So those things, familiarity not with God but with those things, now we are now close, we are now attached to them, we have matured. Our experience has taught us that if you do it this way, it will bring this way, if you do it this way, it will bring this way. So we are now, we have now known, our eyes are open, and God wants to be the one to be guiding us every time. He wants us to continue to be like a child who is always asking questions, who is always coming to him, who is always dependent on him, who does not doubt his ability to help, to hold him, to provide or something. A little child does not think whether there is any other person who is as powerful as his father. A little child does not think whether his father will disappoint him or will fail him. A little child is always completely, in fact, it shows helplessness to the parents.
2: Yeah,
0: so that is why he can cry. You know, as you grow, you don't cry again, even in your prayers. In your prayers, you don't cry. Jesus never outgrew crying, even in his prayers.
2: Yeah.
0: He was praying with loud crying and tears. But for us now, as we grow mature, we pray psychedelically, we are now closer to God, and we are praying, you know, we command and we do this and we do that. That's how we do now. We are not like children again who are emotional whenever things happen, and we are open to let God know how really we are feeling. That, God, see how I'm feeling about this thing. Please help me. Help me about this thing. That is what I think about what you just said, sir.
2: Thank God, and thank you. Thank you so very much for that. I also love that you made allusion to that song, Coat of Many Colors by Dolly Parton, that, you know, when just because the gift was given to the girl by the mother, she was so proud of it. And I'm thinking to myself, that's one lesson we can learn as well. Whatever God has given to us, we go all out and say, if this is for my father, who loves me, whom I trust all my heart, I'm going to want it, I'm going to love it, I'll proudly accept what he has given to me, even if the world thinks it is nothing. Even if the world thinks that, and that's it, an important part of the childlike attitude as well, that we are so proud of our heritage in God. Yes. Okay, I thought I wanted to make a comment there.
0: I'm just affirming that
2: it is that our heritage in God, we are so proud of it. And, oh, I'm the child of my father, and this is what he has given me, this is what he has asked me to do. Even if the world says, oh, you are doing a stupid thing, oh, why would you do something like that? I say, better way. No, this is the way my father has asked me to do it. And this is very important. So we are looking forward to the other installment in this series. Being childlike and not being childish. And I hope that at some point we will also emphasize what it means to be childish and the things that we must not exhibit, even as we grow older in the faith, by His grace.
0: All right, sir.
2: Okay. And I want to thank you all for tuning in this morning. I hope this has been a blessing. Very soon we are going to publish this episode, and you can listen to it again and share with many more to listen. Our trust is that the Lord will use this broadcast, not only for those of us who have listened this morning, but for many others who will listen in the future. By God, please continue to pray for Pastor Yagunle, that God will continue to strengthen him and use him to his glory, in the name of Jesus. If you want to reach out to him, just tap the WhatsApp widget and we're going to give you his contact details. Also, if you have any question, I did not mention that during the break, but if you have any question that you want him to address, or any subject that you want him to address, point it out to us on WhatsApp. We're going to let him know, and we're going to arrange for any such matter to be discussed at some point in the future. After this, I'll be back here for On the Lord Side, Christian Perspectives on News and Current Events. Just stay with us. Pastor, please say a word of prayer.
0: All right. Our Father in heaven, we thank you for how you've helped us today.
2: Thank you, Lord.
0: Lord, we have seen that you desire that we be like children in your hands, so that we can enjoy you more. We can enjoy more of you, more affection and attention from you. Lord, we ask that you help our hearts to be like that of a child, to be as open to you, to be teachable, to be to trust you, to trust your love, to trust your power, to receive from you, and to be open, to depend completely on you, without deceiving ourselves, in the name of Jesus Christ. Amen. Lord, we pray that you help us. Help us, Lord. Help our hearts. You know that if you do not help us, then we cannot help ourselves. Please help us so that your name will be glorified in us. Thank you, Father.
2: Thank you,
0: because Lord, you've answered our prayers.
2: Thank
0: Lord,
2: you.
0: I pray that Gospel Best Radio, you will bless this station, and you refresh everyone, every member of the team,
2: Amen,
0: in the name of Jesus Christ.
2: Amen.
0: And that your name will be glorified in all ways, in the name of Jesus Christ.
2: Amen.
0: Everyone that is listening to us now, or that will listen hereafter, this month, I pray that your presence will give every one of us presence from you, from above, in
2: Amen,
0: the name of Jesus Christ. Your
2: Amen,
0: presence will always be with us, and we will receive our presence daily from you, in the name of Jesus Christ.
2: Amen.
0: Thank you, Father. This month, we bring in glorious testimonies for us, in the name of Jesus Christ.
2: Amen.
0: And where there are issues and things we have been trusting you for, Lord, we are trusting that this month we'll have testimonies on them, in
2: Amen,
0: the name of Jesus.
2: Amen.
0: Thank you, Father.
2: Thank
0: and you draw us closer to you, even in our relationships with you, in Jesus' name.
2: Amen.
0: Blessed be your holy name. In Jesus' precious name, we have prayed.
2: Amen. Amen. Thank you so very much, Pastor. Thank you too for joining us.
0: Thank you for having me.
2: Thank God. He's got the whole world in his hands, and that's one of the confessions of the childlike believer. He's got the whole world in his hands. That's what I'm playing right now.

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1: Anyways, God bless you. Did you stay with us? We're going to listen to newspaper headlines from Nigeria today with our dear sister, Afsala Adrogbangba. And soon I'll be back with On the Lord's Side, Christian Perspectives on News and Current Events. Jesus is the winner, man. And that's another thing that a childlike believer would say with all his heart, with all our heart. Jesus is the winner, man. Everybody got an island. Okay, here we go.

0: Now, some of you are trying real hard. 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Everybody say, Jesus is.
1: Jesus is.
0: The winner man.
1: The winner man.
0: No, not the wiener man. That's Oscar Mayer, not, you know. Jesus is the winner man. Jesus is.
1: Jesus is.
0: The winner man.
1: Jesus is.
0: The winner man. All right, here we go. Let's do it again, Tom.

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Good morning. These are the headlines from Nigeria today, 1st September 2026. Here are the major stories from today's papers. Nigeria draws the line on attacks against its citizens. Customs intercept 204 rifles hidden in household goods. Tinubu hails rescue of 21 abducted Nigerians in Kogi. EFCC recovers 1.23 trillion naira, $684 million in 3 years. Federal government launches Hire from Nigeria to create global jobs. Federal government unveils major plans to transform Nigeria's transport system. Federal government approves $1.3 billion Kano Dam agro-industrial project. NEL fund, every naira is traceable. From the Punch newspaper, South Africa must end humiliation and attacks on Nigerians, says Shettima. AFCT recovers 1.23 trillion naira, $684 million, secures 10,872 convictions, says Olukoyede. Tinubu and governors seek intelligence sharing to tackle North Central insecurity. Tinubu hails rescue of 15 NYSC members and 6 others abducted in Kogi. From the Sun newspaper, xenophobic attacks, again, Nigeria talks tough. From the Leadership newspaper, military force alone can't resolve grievances, falling North Central violence, says Tinubu. Tinubu hails rescue of 21 abductees in Kogi. Federal government reassures farmers of support to boost food security. Tinubu's reforms restoring investor confidence, says the presidency. From the Nation newspaper, Tinubu, now more gains of reforms for households. Student loans, no naira missing, all payments traceable, says NEL fund. From the Nation newspaper, court restrains NMDPRA from shutting down and interfering with Dangote refinery. From the Vanguard newspaper, xenophobic attack, we will no longer tolerate dehumanization of our citizens, says Shettima. Federal government tax teachers on improved basic education. Rail and port projects to cut road accidents, says the federal government. From Daily Trust newspaper, federal government approves $1.3 billion concession of Kano Dam. From the Guardian newspaper, federal government launches Hire from Nigeria campaign to tackle Japa syndrome. Customs intercept 204 rifles hidden in household goods from Turkey. Federal government mulls Lagos-Maiduguri high-speed rail service. From New Telegraph newspaper, Alausa targets global jobs for Nigerian youth as federal government launches Hire from Nigeria campaign. Federal government warns against energy theft, promises sustained power supply. Federal government unveils smart data bank, high-speed rail plan, and 6 new bus terminals. And that's it for today. I am Oluwafisola Adrogbangba for Gospel Bus Radio. Thank you for staying with us, and have a tremendous Tuesday.

And to everyone out there, tremendous Tuesday. May the Lord make this Tuesday beautiful and tremendous indeed. God bless you. God bless you. We look forward to you joining us again tomorrow. So God bless you indeed. Looking forward to that.

0: And it's good morning to you once again. It's Tuesday, the 1st of September, 2026. The program is On the Lord's Side, Christian Perspectives on News and Current Events. My name is Olufemi Ogunmotoko. You can follow me on X at Olufemi OG. You can follow Gospel Best Radio on X at Gospel Best Radio. I want to begin this morning by engaging with this video, the video of a woman who, described to us what she has passed through, given that for a while she had difficulty conceiving and having children. I do not know whether she now has children, but she mentioned a number of things that she experienced that should set us thinking. This is the first one on the Lord's side and should, be a teachable moment for us. I came across this on Instagram, particularly on the Linda Ikeji blog. It says, according to the caption accompanying this video, quote, "I wanted a child so badly that I accidentally discovered a very dark world in Nigeria." That's the caption accompanying this video. Quote, "I wanted a child so badly that I accidentally discovered a very dark world in Nigeria." I wanted to listen to this, to the audio of this video, and I will ask you whether you agree that what she discovered indeed is something that should be described as a very dark world in Nigeria. Let's listen to this, the audio accompanying the video of this woman.
1: I wanted a child so badly that I accidentally discovered a world, a very dark world in Nigeria. When women are desperate to have babies, there are people who are willing to take advantage of that. I know this because I was one of those desperate women. My problem wasn't a secret. Everybody knew I'd been married for a long time without children. Everybody knew that I wanted children. And so everybody came to me with solutions. Somebody knew a pastor who did something that helped another woman get pregnant. Somebody knew a place that one woman went to and somehow she got a baby. Everybody came to me with solution, and so therefore I had a lot of options from that dark place. At some point I felt like I wasn't being serious with the whole search. So when somebody I knew reached out to me and said she knew a pastor in Abuja that helped somebody to get babies or helped her in some way, I said, okay, give me his phone number, let me reach out to him. So I reached out to him and he said the reason why I don't have children is marine spirit and I need to do dry fasting. After I think he had asked me for some money, so I sent him the money and I said, okay, what do I need to do? He said I need to go to the market and I need to look for snail that I was sleeping, and I will take that snail that is sleeping and I will rub it around my body and I will do dry fasting, then go outside at midnight naked to pray. And I thought, what kind of prayer is this? What kind of pastor is this? So I called her and I said, babe, do you understand what this man is telling me to do? She said, I don't understand you. Let me tell you, women have gone to that man's altar and they have naked themselves on the altar to pray. So what are you saying? Did he tell you to come to his church, come and be naked there? There are women who have done that. Why can't you do what he's telling you to do? You're not serious. And so the next day, I went to the market to look for the snail that was sleeping. So apparently, a snail that is sleeping has a white film covering the mouth of that snail. I bought the snail and I went home. He had also asked him to take a bowl of water when I want to pray. So after my fasting, at midnight, I opened the snail and I rubbed the whole thing around my body and I took the bowl of water and I went outside naked to go and pray. But when I came back inside, I felt so stupid and I thought, what kind of stupid nonsense is this? So I stopped after that day. Sometimes you gravitate towards women who are also dealing with the same thing. And I met a lot of women who were also looking for children like me. And they told me some stories that till today, I cannot even believe that some of those women did some of those things to have babies. Let me tell you, there was one particular woman that told me how a pastor told her to come to his church and do the fasting. After the fasting, she will be stark naked. Then he will bathe her before she can have a child. Desperation is a very dangerous place to be because people know exactly how vulnerable you are and they can use that vulnerability against you because they know exactly what to tell you to get you to do what they want you to do or sometimes exploit you for money. Just imagine looking for a child for years. You watch other women get their children and you are there. 10 years, 12 years has passed. You've not gotten your own kids and somehow society has excluded you from life because they no longer invite you for birthday parties because Nigeria can be very cruel to women who are looking for children. And that desperation becomes so large that you stop to think logically. So when people who are standing outside that desperation start to ask, but why would she think that is true? Wait until you stand inside that desperation, then you will know exactly how that woman feels. One time, somebody who knew how I wanted children told me that her sister had gotten a child in Port Harcourt through adoption, and I asked her how. Please explain to me. She said, you know what, you will pay 4 million naira and then you will go to the hospital on a particular day that the doctors will tell you to come. When you get there, you will not see the woman who is giving birth, you will not see the child, you will just be in another room. that immediately the woman gives birth, they will carry the baby and they will give to you, and you have to leave the hospital immediately. And I said, what kind of adoption is that? Do I get documentation that I'm adopting the baby? How does it really work? She said, no document. Just carry the child and just leave, and leave Port Harcourt immediately. And I questioned myself, like, what is that? Just before I came to Canada, I wanted to adopt, and I asked all the right questions. I said, do I get documentation from Women's Affairs? Because Women's Affairs handles adoption. And they said, yes, you will get all those legal documents. You will pay 70K for the documents, and you pay 1.2 for the baby. I said, okay, no problem. Let me pay. That 1.2 is so that I could get the baby fast, because usually adoption in Nigeria takes a long time. And so they sent me pictures of babies. I selected one baby girl, and I was so excited because I was like, oh my God, I'm going to get a baby. And so I started asking them for the documentation. They kept telling me stories about the documentation. Eventually, they told me the girl was on her way to me, but there was a lot of sketchiness around her coming to me. They kept saying, oh, she will go from Kaduna to Port Harcourt, and then you will go to Port Harcourt to pick her, because we don't want the people who are bringing her to know that you live in Calabar. But I said, okay, no problem. Maybe, you know, it's just me overthinking everything. I kept asking them for the adoption papers, and I did not even realize that the question I was asking was going to unravel everything. At that time, my office just came up with a new policy that if you adopt a child, you will get 3 months maternity leave to go and bond with your child. So I really needed a document to prove to my office that that child was legally placed with me. So when I kept insisting, somebody eventually told me something that made me tell them I do not want that baby anymore. I wanted a child so badly that I accidentally discovered a world, a very dark world in Nigeria. When women are desperate to have babies, they are people are willing to be
0: a very dark world, she said. She said, I accidentally discovered a very dark world because I was desperate. And I hope you listen to that. And I'm sure that if you're a person of conscience, you must have been appalled by what she related there. Perhaps not surprised, maybe you've read about it before, but appalled, I hope. And I do also hope that you agree that what she has uncovered there, or what she has related there, is something that should be described indeed as a very dark world. What is the dark world that she described there, in a manner of speaking? It's the advantage that people take of people in desperate situations. As she has said it there, she has said, look, desperation is a very dangerous thing. This is something that I've always emphasized in many of my engagements with believers on this platform, especially when we discuss some aspects of the Pilgrim's Progress. I've always said that desperation is a very dangerous thing, and the devil takes advantage of desperate people. More than that, his agents as well, his agents, the false prophets, wicked people, unkind people, they take advantage of a desperate person. And that is why a Christian must never wear his or her desperation on his or her face. You don't do that. There is a reason why Jesus said about those who fast. You know, fasting is typically for people who are seriously seeking the face of God over something. Jesus said, even when you fast, even when you are fasting, what should you do? You should anoint your head with

carrying your bodies on your head and being troubled and looking like what you are passing through. You must have heard that, as Toph said, on the streets in Nigeria. Thank God we do not look like what we have been through. And sometimes it appears light-hearted. It's not light-hearted at all. We should never look like what we are passing through. And Christians, more so, Christians should never look like what they are passing through. That is why that hymn writer wrote saying, faith can sing in times of trouble. Faith can sing in times of trouble. Faith continues to sing in times of trouble. That is why that woman, when her child had died, her son had died, and she was seeking the help of God through the prophet, like she kept on going. And when everybody asked her, woman, is everything well? She said, all is well, all is well. That's why that great man wrote that hymn. When peace like a river attended my soul, when sorrows like sea billows roll, whatever my lot, whether it is peace, whether it is sorrow, whether it is trouble, whether it is anxiety, whether it is desperation, thou hast taught me to say, it is well, it is well. And I pray the Lord will give us that grace to mature enough in the faith, in the spirit, so much so that no matter how wild the storm, no matter how turbulent the storm, no matter how high the mountain before us, we are able to put ourselves together and say it is well. And people should it glorifies God that people can look at us and say, wow, so you were passing through that much and it never showed on your face. People can look at us and say, look, I know what this brother is passing through, but lo and behold, he always has a smile. Why? The smile is not irresponsibility. The smile and the confidence is not from being irresponsible or being impervious, even if not being from being impervious to danger, but from having that calm assurance that indeed all is well with the one who whose hand is held by God the Almighty. So this woman described what she passed through because of her desperation to have children. It's a good thing to desire to have children. And I do pray, I do not know whether she now has children. I pray the Lord will help her, and the Lord will bless her. Indeed, she has done a great service to the body of Christ, indeed, by coming out, discussing these matters, and saying all the things that she has passed through. And if you look at the comment section, you'll find that many people resonate with what she shared. Another person, somebody wrote saying, this lady's marriage is enough for a Netflix documentary. And indeed, it is true. I mean, listen to her. She told of how pastors attempted to take advantage of her. She told of how our acquaintances attempted to take advantage of her. She told of how there is that dark market in children, which is something that we have spoken about over and over again on the Lord's side, which will be a matter for another day. Somebody else wrote saying that who know their situation good things in a superstore. This is Pidgin English saying that, well, if there's anybody out there who doubts the veracity of the claims of this woman, that is because that person has never been in a desperate situation before. I always tell this story from when I was a very young lawyer at the first office that I worked. And of course, as typical with many law firms, on Fridays we would sit together around a large table to discuss our pending matters, to discuss strategy, to discuss issues arising from different briefs that we were handling then. And of course, as typical with office meetings, after the heavy lifting, we begin to discuss more light-hearted things. And it was at that time that this late, what should I call him, preacher or pastor, anyway, T.B. Joshua was becoming popular, gaining ascendancy in Nigeria. And you know, when people were talking about him, they were saying, look, there's this new man in this part of Lagos, in the suburb of Lagos, if that people who went there with different ailments received healing. Many people had questions, you know, about how he became a Christian, and about his methods as well. There are many Christians who had questions in those early days about the methods of T.B. Joshua, and those questions continued, you know, to dog him even until his death. And on that table in the office then, many people had reservations again. And of course, some people felt, look, people go there and they get healed, they get healing, so
what's not to like. And some other people write on that table.

as well doubted that he was using the power of God. And I recall our principal at that time said, his own contribution was, after listening to him, he said, look, my prayer is that you do not get into such a desperate situation that you will never, you won't mind where help would come from. And that stayed with me. That stayed with me for so long. He said it, I think he said it in Yoruba, but that's what it means, saying that just pray that you do not become so desperate that you won't mind help coming from any source whatsoever. And you know, for a person who has become critically healed, sometimes the person says, I don't mind whether it is that person or that man or that prophet or that mountain, just take me there because I want to get well. And this is not to make light of the pains, this is not to make light of the discomfort that come from illness. I do pray that the Lord will bless you and shield you and shield me from such horrible diseases or sicknesses in the name of Jesus. But we have been Christians too who despite passing through the valley of the shadow of death and experiencing such horrible and experiencing the pains and discomfort and of illness, they did not look out, you know, for help from anywhere. They abandoned themselves to the goodness of God. They abandoned themselves to the will of God. Such faith we should pray for. Such faith we should pray for, that even when we pass through a difficult situation, we become desperate indeed. Because we are not saying that we will never become desperate. Life happens, and somehow you become really desperate, either to get out of, maybe you want to get out of debt, maybe it's a financial thing, maybe it's you are desperately wanting to have children. For some other people, they just want to get married, to have a spouse, and things are not just working out. And for some other people, it's married, just want to get their marriage working again, but it's not, things are not working out. In this world, you will have tribulation, Jesus said, which is the reality of life, the vicissitudes of life, they come with living. As long as you are alive, you have things that are bugging you, that are troubling you. That is why it is this side of eternity. Yeah, maybe it's children. Some people even have children, but they have concerns about their children, and they just can't have peace. Some people have their parents alive, but they have concerns about their parents. I mean, the list is endless. You cannot even fully articulate all the possible challenges and troubles that confront all human beings in this world. In this world, you allow tribulation. That's what Jesus said. It is baked into it. So we're not saying there will never be challenges or desperate moments, anxious moments. The point is, how do we face these anxious moments? Another person wrote, saying that in my 10 years wait, so this is somebody who had to wait 10 years to have a child. This lady wrote, saying in my 10 years wait, someone told me to stop washing my plates at night because spirit children come to eat, and by extension they'll bless me. And she wrote saying, well, thank God I finally carried my own child. I do not know whether this lady took the advice. So you can imagine, and you see, when people come with all sorts of pieces of advice for you when you're in a desperate situation, it is not only that sometimes the advice they give to you is embarrassing or even senseless. It is that you yourself even feel embarrassed that, well, people are coming to you with all sorts of admonitions and pieces of advice, because you're saying to yourself, but for this desperate situation, who would come to me and give me such pieces of advice? I mean, imagine what this lady just wrote, that while she was waiting, she had to wait 10 years, and thank God that she now has a child, perhaps even children, and that while she was waiting, somebody said to her, look, my advice is don't wash your plates. Again, leave your plates in the kitchen overnight. You know, used plates in the kitchen, you leave them overnight because the spirit children, so-called spirit children, usually visit the homes of those who are of waiting mothers and to eat. And if they come to your kitchen and they find everything clean, they have nothing to eat. Can you imagine the senselessness of such a proposition, especially to a believer? But you know what? In desperate situations, you tend to
to say to yourself, well, maybe I should just do it. Who knows? After all, the person who is talking to me has children I don't have, you know. And it's just like that. You begin to think, you begin to be tempted to do all sorts of things. But you see, as we engage the story like this from the Lord's side, we must not gloss over what this woman said about those so-called pastors, those who themselves are as pastors, who take advantage of people in desperate situations. That's something that we should not ever gloss over, and that is really something of great concern, definitely for me. That's something of great concern, and I'm looking at a matter like that. I'm saying to myself, they are out there always waiting in the wings to do what? To take advantage of those who are desperate. And for us as Christians, we cannot claim not to have precepts to follow in terms of desperation. Let us think of Anna, for example. Anna was barren. She was mocked by a rival. She wept. She was desperate. If you're looking for desperation, you find it. Anna, she was mocked by a rival. She wept. But what did she do? We do not read that she went to, not even to a prophet. And in the Old Testament, people went to prophets to get to God, because in the Old Testament, God would choose a person or a group of people on whom he would put his Holy Spirit. And unlike what we have now in the New Testament age, glory to God for the sacrifice of Christ, where he has poured his Spirit on all men, as in Joel, right? He has poured his Spirit on his sons and his daughters, on all of us. In those days, he would put his Spirit on a chosen vessel. But even then, Anna knew enough to go before God herself. She knelt down before the altar. She was weeping, and she was crying, and she was not speaking to any man, because nothing was coming out from her mouth. So much so that Eli thought that she was drunk. And that's a good example of where desperation should drive us. It should drive us to God. It should drive us to God. We know about Sarah as well. At some point, Sarah had become, you know, desperate to have a child. Not just that, they had been promised. Desperation drove her to do what? It drove her to propose to Abraham, that Abraham sleep with Hagar so they could have a child, which happened, and Ishmael was born. And as they say, the rest is history. Desperation is a horrible, horrible thing. King Saul was desperate. You know, Saul was desperate in 1 Samuel 28 because, well, the Philistines were pressing in. He was eager to get direction from God on what to do, on how to direct the army of Israel. And nobody was speaking to him. He could not hear from God again. He had to do what? He had to disguise himself. He consulted a medium at Endor. And when God seems silent, desperation easily turns to forbidding spiritual sources, and we must really be careful. There are leaders in the Bible too who exploit the desperate. This is not happening just in our own time as well. As you listen to that lady, perhaps you are saying to yourself, wow, happening now. But you read Ezekiel 34, and you find the prophet of God speaking the mind of God and condemning those shepherds who eat the fat, who clothe themselves with the wool, and who with force and harshness take things from the people. So even in those days, there were shepherds like that, there were prophets like that, who were taking advantage of people. In Micah 3:11 as well, that verse says, "Our priests teach for a price. Our prophet tell fortunes for money." So these things have been happening from time immemorial. Priests teaching for a price. Meaning, do you want to be taught? Do you want to know the mind of God? Well, bring money. And in the condemnation that the prophet Micah proclaimed to the land, he said, "Your priests teach for a price. Your prophets tell fortunes for money." So you have people who are just after money, taking advantage of desperate people. And any pastor who diagnoses marine spirits, who demands money or prescribes secret naked rituals as the price of a child, is operating outside the pattern of Christ. And I think that much we can know. And I've always said this, that as Christians, we should
as Bible believing Christians, we should be confident enough to identify things that do not follow biblical patterns. Sometimes we are persuaded to think that, oh, because we cannot predict the ways of the Holy Spirit, because Jesus himself said, you know, in that dialogue with Nicodemus, that the Spirit, you know, it blows there and there, you do not know where it is blowing, you do not know where it's going to go. And so many people have persuaded themselves to say that, hey, the Holy Spirit works in mysterious ways. It does. He works in mysterious ways. God himself works in mysterious ways, that you cannot predict how the Holy Spirit will act in any particular situation. That is not fully true. It is largely true, generally true, but it is qualified by certain things. You can go to the bank with this. The Holy Spirit will not ask you to do something that Jesus would not ask you to do. Jesus himself said, the Holy Spirit will testify. It will testify of me. And we have precepts in the scriptures, things that God would not ask you to do, that Jesus would not ask you to do, things incompatible with the ministry of Christ. The Holy Spirit will not ask you to do it. And so we should be bold enough, we should be confident enough when we see such patterns. People asking other believers to do something that Jesus would not do. I was saying, I do not know on which platform recently, maybe on one of the meetings of the Reader's Club, that the WWJD motto remains veritable for Christians. What would Jesus do? Would Jesus do this? Would Jesus ask a woman to take off her clothes? Would Jesus say, look, on until I birth you, you are not going to get out of the trouble that you are in? WWJD. I mean, WWJD is such a perfect compass to work with. What would Jesus do? Or WJDT, would Jesus do this? If Jesus would not do it, the Holy Spirit would not ask you to do it. And that's something you can take to the bank. If it's something that Jesus would not do, the Holy Spirit would not ask you to do it. And so when we come across these pastors who say, oh, it's a marine spirit, bring money. Would Jesus ask you to bring money? You should know from the get-go. Don't let the desperation take the better of you, that is not from the Lord. Would Jesus prescribe secret naked rituals? It would not. The Bible does not teach that. And the Holy Spirit would not ask any of his servants of God to do that. Once we see people are operating outside the pattern of what Jesus would do, let us know that is not the Lord. In fact, I was listening to some teachings yesterday. No, not listening. I just going to some clips yesterday of some preachers, and you know, talking about how certain patterns of behavior will help us to, well, you know, as New Age preachers would say, to own the world, in a manner of speaking. And I did just a search. I mean, I when I was doing that search, I knew the answer, but I had to go to an AI platform and ask again, did Jesus ever teach about how to become rich in this world or how to get ahead in this world? The truth is, these are things he never taught. And Christian preachers should be careful enough not to teach things that Christ himself did not teach, that the apostles did not teach. We have to contend earnestly for the faith that was once for all given to us. As I said earlier on, desperation itself is not a sin. It cannot be a sin. As long as we are in this world and we are faced with circumstances beyond our powers, we are going to become itself. It's not a sin. It is human. The danger is that it makes people credulous. And that's the word. It makes people credulous because, and I love what that lady said. I hope you can still recall it. She said at some point she did exactly what the so-called prophet asked her to do. That is to go to the market to buy snails and then to wash her body with the slime. You know, the slime on snails, to wash her body with the slime on snails. And then, of course, to wash her body outside while being naked. And she said she did it. But when she got back inside, she looked at herself and she felt sorry for herself, and my heart goes out to all such persons, all such children of God who are in desperate situations, who have been made to do such ridiculous, abhorrent things. And my heart goes out to you if you have discovered the senselessness of what you have been asked to do. I do pray also that you'll be able to laugh at yourself. It's a good thing to be able to laugh at oneself. If you have ever done something
so foolish out of desperation. I hope you can laugh at yourself, just laugh at it and laugh it off, and thank God that you did not get into greater danger and greater trouble because of that. For example, those who were persuading that woman to go and adopt children in questionable circumstances, she could have gotten into bigger trouble. She could have gotten into bigger criminal troubles by adopting children in that manner. The biblical remedy for desperation is this: it's very simple. In every era, whether the era of Anna, whether the era of Sarah, the biblical remedy for desperation is the same thing. Bring the ache to God directly. Bring the ache to God directly. Bring it to Him directly. To Him directly. You have access. You have access. And that is a glorious, glorious thing indeed. Access to God. It is always safe to trust the God who sees everything. And that's the emphasis we are laying today, you know, from the Pilgrim's Light Devotional by Charles Spurgeon, emphasizing Psalm 73, verse 24. It says, "You will guide me, you will." That's the assurance that the Christian has. "You will guide me with your counsel, and afterward receive me to glory." And a wise person should know that in desperate situations, in every era, in every circumstance, what we are called to do is from Psalm 62 verse 8, "Trust in Him at all times, you people, pour out your hearts to Him, for God is our refuge." And you know, at some point as well, a Christian must come to the place where he says to himself or to herself, "What God has not given me, I will accept His wisdom that He has chosen not to give to me. His judgment, they are true and righteous when taken all together." So the desperation is not a sin. It is human. The danger is that it makes people credulous. The remedy is the same in every era. Bring the ache directly to God. Refuse any solution that contradicts His character. Test every spirit and every prophet by the written word rather than by the intensity of your longing, which is the right approach. You want to test every spirit. The Bible says test all spirits, but we have to understand, how do you test all spirits? Test every spirit by the word of God. You test every prophet by the word of God. The Bereans, after listening to Paul, they will look at him and say, okay, thank you for coming today. Then they will go back home and cite the scriptures. Paul said, the prophet said this. They will go and test, cite the scriptures, and then they will come back the next day and say to Paul, we searched out those things that you said yesterday. You were right. Go on, okay, teach us again. And then they repeat the cycle again. And that's how exactly it should be. Unfortunately, today we listen to teachings, we listen to engagement, and we just take people just take what popular preachers have said, hook, line, and sinker, and more importantly, the intensity of our longings, of our needs, of our wants, of our desperation tend to make us to believe. So may the Lord strengthen us that even when we pass through tough times, we're able to say, yes, things are tough, but I only do what Jesus would do. I only do what Jesus would do, and I will go directly to God in prayer. I mean, you see, there is no greater blessing than for a Christian to know and to be at peace, knowing that after I've spoken to God directly, I've done what I should do. And that's why I always say that one of the failings of the church today and of many pastors is that they fail to teach people to go to God directly. And of course, the reason for that is not far-fetched. On Saturday, while discussing Galatians in the Reader's Club, we're reading what Martin Luther wrote about false prophets. That prophets have some twisted ambition. They want to control people. They want to lord it over people. And I give the example of a passage from Wole Soyinka's The Trial of Brother Jero. That is actually a portion from The Trial of Brother Jero by Wole Soyinka, where a prophet was saying to his assistant about one of his parishioners and saying, "Look, that man wants me to sanction
his beating of his wife. The wife was quite quarrelsome. The man wanted to beat the wife and get out of the house. The prophet said, look, I'm not going to allow him to do that. And you would think that the prophet was doing was relaying the mind of God to the man, because for the mind of God is that his spouse should not beat the other, should not abuse the other person. You would think that prophet was relaying the mind of God. But when the prophet spoke to his assistant, we got an insight into his mind. He refused to allow the man to beat his wife, because he said to himself, once I allow him to do that, he will have no need any longer to come to me. If I should allow him to beat his wife, he would no longer have any need to come to me. But, you know, I want to keep him desperate so that he would always come back to me. And that is the sad thing about the reality of the Christian church today. But we should not just bemoan it. We have been warned. So it is not enough for us to say, oh, the church today, oh, the pastors today. Jesus warned us already. He said there are wolves in sheep's clothing. They have gone out into the world. There are wolves in sheep's clothing. It is for us to know the word of God. It is for us to know our standing before God. It is for each of us to know that he or she has the absolute right. Behold, what manner of love the Father has given to us, that we should be called the children of God. Each of us is the child of God. You can go to him and say, Abba Father, and kneel before him, and in the name of Jesus, table your request before him. And every pastor, every preacher who is actually the servant of God should be teaching that, should be saying to people, I'm glad you are here at this prayer meeting. I'm glad you have come to me for counsel and for prayers. But you know what is, you know, a better way is for you to go yourself before God. You know, Paul describing when he was moving on to discuss First Corinthians 13, he said, I show you a better way. I show you something that is better. I show you something better. Yeah, it is good to go and invite others to pray for you. You know, it is profitable indeed, together with children of God, and intercede. I offer even many children of God to intercede. Not only profitable, it is beautiful, it is helpful. I've experienced it. But you know, there is a more excellent way. That more excellent way is for the desperate person, the desperate man, desperate woman, to stand before the Lord God Almighty and say, Lord, it's me, oh Lord, standing in the need of prayer. Not my father, not my mother, not people standing for me. It is me, and I've come. And the Lord hears such people. Go and ask Anna. After Anna went before the Lord directly by faith and laid her request before the Lord, did she not in 1 Samuel 2 did she not break out in singing, saying before all and sundry a prayer of praise that has now become etched permanently into the heart and minds of Christian. My heart rejoices in the Lord. My horn is exalted in the Lord. I smile at my enemies because I rejoice in your salvation. And I do pray that God will give you a testimony like that if you are passing through a desperate time. I do pray that if it is the Lord's choosing, that at some anxious moment will come in the future, that you will remember that you have access to the Lord God Almighty, and I give you a testimony like Anna. You also will sing and say, my heart rejoices in the Lord, my horn is exalted in the Lord my God. I'm very thankful for this woman who shared this story, bringing attention again to a matter of utmost importance, so that many more people who are passing through desperate situations are now reminded that, oh, there are wolves out there, but they are in sheep's clothing. They're now reminded that once people know how desperate you are, they're going to come to you with all sorts of advice, with all sorts of solutions. It is for every Christian to test every spirit, to test every prophet, to test every solution proposed. Test the prophet and the spirit and the solutions, not just by how intense is your longing, how desperate you are. Test them by the word of God. Ask the question, would Jesus do this? If Jesus would not do it, his Holy Spirit would not ask you to do it. Because the Holy Spirit is the Lord's Holy Spirit. If Jesus would not do it, his Holy Spirit would not ask you to do it, and his Holy Spirit would not ask any prophet to ask you to do it. That much we know, that much the Bible teaches.

Okay, and as I go to this next story, and this next story is about, well, a video that made its rounds on Twitter, on Nigerian Twitter yesterday. The person who posted this video on Twitter captioned it as follows. It says, "Meet my sexy mommy G.O. Please, she's a deliverance minister." Anyway, unfortunately, this is a radio platform. We'll soon move to the video platform where you can see these referenced videos on a written basis. But what I see here is the inside of an auditorium. There is a service going on because from the background music, you can hear people. You can hear some people praying or singing. So from what you can hear, you have an idea of what's going on in this place. It's an auditorium, and obviously singing going on. What today's church we call worship, and the video is centered on those who are on the front row. Of course, you know who will be on the front row: the invited ministers, or perhaps even the resident ministers. There is a male person, there is a female person, and a male person. But this female person is the subject of this post, of this tweet, because and I'm not trying to describe what she's wearing. She's wearing a, well, my wife would say, I don't know colors, and practically, and she said, maybe I'm not good, so let me not even go to colors. But anyway, she's wearing a gown, and the gown consists of a net material from the sole of her feet all the way to her thigh. So even from this video, we can see her legs uncovered by a net. But you know what a net material does? A net material allows you to see the flesh, and then the other part are covered, except again the bosom. She has a plunging style that shows, of course, you know, the outlines of her bosom. And now, yeah, she's seated right there in the front. We understand she is one of the persons referred to as Mommy Gio. Mommy Gio is the expression on Nigerian street for the general overseer, the wife of a general overseer, or where the woman is the general overseer herself. Well, this is somebody on Twitter tagging her as sexy Mommy Gio. You know that in the culture today, the word sexy has become innocuous, has become almost harmless. People use it, but we must know exactly what it means. To be sexy is to invite people to think about sex. That's what it means to be sexy. And there are many Christians as well today in the choir who say, look, I want to look as sexy as possible. It has become a no-cause. Some people argue and say that over time, words change in meanings, and words that were not in an age acceptable could become more acceptable in another age, maybe. But it is for us, I think, for those of the Lord, to be reminded that sexy is not a word. It's not a positive word. From a Christian point of view, it's not a positive, but from a Christian point of view, beautiful, yes, comely, yes, beautiful. I think beautiful is just good enough. You want to be beautiful, you want to be healthy, you want to be fit, etc. Those are positive words, but sexy is not, from a Christian point of view, a positive word, unless it is in the context of a married couple, because sexy means sex. It means this person is dressed in a way that makes you think of having sex with her. If this person dresses in a way that invites you to think about sex, these are not God glorifying things, except in a marriage, in the context of a marriage. So this person wrote, "Meet my sexy Mommy Gio. Please, she's a deliverance minister." I mean, this reminds us that all sorts of things happen today, you know, in the name of, again, in the name of the Holy Spirit. I said it earlier on, in the name of the Holy Spirit. People say, oh, but that's the Holy Spirit, that's how the Holy Spirit allows me to dress. Again, let us remember, the Holy Spirit would not ask you to do, would not sanction the doing of anything that Jesus would not do. The Christian brother who reacted to this video wrote, saying, "There is a clothing called the garment of a harlot,
And this is shameful. That's what this brother wrote, Don Tobechukwu Adeshi. He wrote saying, referencing that video, he wrote saying, there is a clothing called the garment of a harlot. And this is shameful. And it is good that he brought this up. Just to counter those who will readily say at all times, they'll say, oh, look, whatever I'm doing, I'm led by the Holy Spirit. And this is how the Holy Spirit has asked me to dress. Well, the garment of a harlot, that's a phrase from Proverbs 7:10, the attire of an harlot. And most modern versions write that dress as a prostitute. If we go and read your Proverbs 7:10. So that brother was referencing Proverbs 7:10 when he said, look, there is something called the garment of a harlot, meaning that there are objective wrongs. There are some things that are wrong, and objectively so. We live in a culture where we are called to refrain from judgment because everything is subjective. Oh, it's subjective. It depends on this, depends on that. It depends on this, depends on that. No, there are objective wrongs, and objective wrongs should be called out as such. And of course, if you have read your Bible very well, you must recall the portion where Solomon describes a young man walking at twilight toward a street corner. A woman meets him. She's loud, rebellious, away from home, locking in the street, and he uses flattery and an invitation to her bed to seduce him. You know, that's part of the imagery you have in Proverbs. And the point of the chapter, that is Proverbs 7, is a father's warning. A foolishness, an opportunity, and a seductive presentation leads to destruction. When you say a seductive presentation, so much so that the person, anybody looking at that man or that woman, says, oh, this is a sexy woman, this is a sexy man. We should, even if the culture has stopped seeing the word sexy as inappropriate. Even if God has stopped sin as inappropriate, we should not see it as inappropriate. It is inappropriate. What it means is that there's an invitation to seduction. There's an invitation to think of such carnal relationships outside the context for which God ordained such thing. And in Proverbs 7, the description of the harlot, the description of that lady who attempted to seduce that young man, it says our clothing is one visible signal of our intent and character. We cannot run away from that. Our clothing, dressing, is a visible signal of one person's intent and character. If you want, you know, there is this, well, they say you must have had it before. You want to be dressed the way you want to be addressed, because the way you are dressed signals your intent and character. And I mean these are matters regularly discussed in the Christian church and in the society at large. But to now find pastors or those who put themselves forward as pastors, as leaders, doing that exact same thing and doing it right in the church and wearing clothing of that nature, it's mind-boggling. Of course, the Bible has not given us a detailed dress code on how we should dress, or an ancient dress code that we can map one-to-one to a 21st century hemlines. But the scripture does treat clothing as a form of communication that can advertise availability, rebellion, ostentation, or holiness. And that's so true. If you read the whole of the scripture, you find that it treats clothing as a form of communication. And indeed, clothing, dressing is a form of communication. We are communicating either your availability, either your rebellion, that whether you are ostentatious or that you are holy. Of course, if people want to say, okay, then how do you expect, well, female pastors to dress or female Christians to dress? That should not even be the question. We are not living in an age where there are codes as to hemlines, how long your skirt should be, how short it should be, how large and how that. The first thing is the heart. Is the heart, is the gospel in your heart, and is the Lord reigning in your heart? What we know is that if the Lord is reigning in your heart and the Holy Spirit is ruling over you, then every other thing we follow. We know that this is, people will say, look, do not
address only women on this. In this video, it is the woman, it is the lady who has dressed that way. But that admonition goes not only to women, but to both men and women. I'm not a woman, so maybe I cannot relate with how male dressing affects a woman. Christian women negatively, but I've been told by a member of this platform a long time ago, a young lady who said to me, no, bro, for me, this thing goes both ways, and that men sometimes also dress in particular manners that get women to think thoughts that they should not think. People should not go out. Christian persons should not go out wanting to be sexy. Why would you want to be sexy? You want to go out wanting to be comely and beautiful and good looking. It glorifies God that we are good looking. Glorifies God that we are fit. So you put effort into those things. But to go out saying that I want people to think of the part of the body that are sexual in nature, number one, does not glorify God. Number two, what does it do? It invites people to stray in their thoughts, and we should be our brother's keeper. A man should not be going out wanting women to begin to think about sex, neither should a woman be going out dressing like that. But to now suppose, to now see a video like this making its rounds on Twitter of well, either a pastor or the wife of a pastor seated in church and dressed that way. Please help. And I'm very delighted by the many reactions to this story. Somebody wrote here saying, very shameful. I'm sitting in the front row. And that person wrote, inside supposed holy ground. And somebody wrote saying, this one needs deliverance on herself first. May God have mercy. And I think that's the exact attitude we should have, a prayer that God should have mercy, not only on the person who dressed that way, a leader in the church who dressed that way, but also on the many people who are under the pastorate of such a person. Because, hey, what's he going to teach them? May God have mercy. And may God have mercy on his church too. In the name of Jesus. I want to thank you so very much for joining us today for the September edition of On the Lord's Side, Christian Perspectives on News and Current Events. We have been off air for a while, taking a deserved break, and now we are back, and I'm sure that this is going to continue to be a blessing. I look forward to you joining us again tomorrow, and I pray that the Lord, the good Lord, will keep us. Indeed, thank you so very much for joining us.

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0: Engaging the culture with the mind of Christ.

American Children's Choir. 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Thank you, Lord. 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

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Everybody say, Jesus is the wiener man. No, not the wiener man. That's Oscar Mayer, not, you know. Jesus is the wiener man. Jesus is the wiener man. Jesus is the wiener man. All right, here we go. Let's do it again, Tom.

Tonight, Lord Jesus, we set aside the balance of this evening to focus upon your kingship and your lordship. Yes, Lord, we acknowledge you as the sacrifice, the great sacrificial lamb. We thank you, Lord God, for the blood that you shed for us. We thank you, O Lord God, for the great mercies and blessings that you showered upon our lives. But tonight, Lord, we want to see you not as a lamb, but we want to worship you as that Lion of Judah, the King above all kings. Thank you. Thank you for your presence. We bow before you. We acknowledge you.

Yes, indeed, always on the Lord's side, Savior, always, always there. Good evening to you. Once again, thank you for joining us this evening for the continuation of the reading of this book, a commentary on St. Paul's epistle to the Galatians. Our study hymn is My Faith Has Found a Resting Place, and I invite you to join us now in singing My Faith Has Found a Resting Place. God bless you, very good. Those at gospelbestudio.com and now in the virtual studio.

0: Yes, indeed, it is enough that Jesus died and that he died for us. Father, we thank you for bringing us together again this evening to continue the reading of this book as we move steadily to the end of this book. Once again, Lord, we thank you for the many blessings that we have received reading this book. Thank you for the insights that you have given us. Thank you for opening our eyes to treasures in your word. Thank you for the reminders too, the things you have reminded us of. And Lord, we are truly, truly, truly grateful. And as we begin tonight, we pray that as you have always done, you would fellowship with us, that the Holy Spirit will fellowship with us and open our eyes to the treasures in your word, in the name of Jesus. The blessings in these closing verses of Galatians, Father, please let them be ours in the name of Jesus. Thank you, Lord, for answering our prayers, for in Jesus' name we have prayed. Amen. And I want to thank you, Brother Mark and Sister Fumbi and the Kennedy Podjo. I understand the Kennedy Podjo is on a journey traveling now. Thank you for joining us nevertheless. Some have traveled, some have taken the excuse. We expect many more to join us tonight. And to everyone at gospelbestradio.com, thank you for joining us tonight. Last week was the second meeting for us reading chapter 6. Chapter 6 is the closing chapter in Paul's epistle to the Galatians. And we had such a beautiful time last week, and we thank God. Indeed, we are soon going to publish all our meetings and put them in just one space so that we can always go back at any time to listen to our meetings. And we thank God that we have been blessed, and many more people in the future will be blessed as well. Many wonderful truths that we engaged with last week, including Martin Luther's interpretation of Paul's writing on sowing to the flesh and sowing to the spirit, and especially on him reminding us not to be weary in well doing. And you recall the discussion we had yesterday that in well doing it is easy to become weary, especially when one continues to do good to those who don't appreciate, or one continues to do good in very challenging circumstances. And Martin Luther wrote something that we discussed extensively last week. He says, look, think of that when you do good, and the ingratitude of men will not stop you from doing good. And I think we identified a number of factors that will help us not to become weary in doing good. One of them being that we should remember that we are not doing anybody a favor. We are just doing that which is our duty, you know, to do. It is when we think that we are doing the recipient of our good act a favor that we may become wearied by them not appreciate. But when we remember that, look, we are actually doing that which is our duty to do, you know, we begin to see it in a different perspective. We begin to see that where Christ has done for us much more good than we could ever do for others or to others. That will put us in proper perspective as well. When we think again that we are not laboring for an earthly crown, we're not laboring for the applause of men, we're not laboring for the gratitude of men, we are laboring indeed for what? We are laboring for a heavenly crown. Again, it puts us in put things in better perspective for us. So we are now going to, and then we ended on verse 11, when Paul made a point of him writing with his own hand and writing a large letter. You see how large a letter I've written unto you with my own hand. Martin Luther gave us that insight that for most of his epistles, Paul would dictate the letters to others, but he took the pains to dictate at least a larger part of the epistle to the Galatians. And he made a point of it in verse 11, saying, see how large a letter I've written unto you with my own hand, emphasizing that, look, these things, they're so important, they're so fundamental, and they are doctrinal issues. I recall our Venerable saying last week that because they are doctrinal issues, they are therefore foundational. So the takeaway for us from that was that we ourselves should identify matters that are foundational and doctrinal, and we should contend for them earnestly, as Titus indeed, as that epistle to Titus enjoined us to do. Okay, I'm now going to open to Galatians 6. As you know, whenever we come together to read this book, we're actually reading two books. We are reading the epistle itself by Paul to the Galatians, and then Martin Luther's commentary on it. But Luther's commentary is like a sermon on that epistle. So we are going to verse 12 now, really, from verse 12 from Martin Luther's commentary. But I'm going to read, we're going to begin to read the text itself. That's the epistle itself from 11. Glory only in the cross. And 11 to 15 represents the closing paragraph, really. The substantive closing paragraph in this epistle. The next portion will then be blessing and a plea. Okay, so I'm reading Galatians 6, 11 to 15. See with what large letters I've written to you with my own hand. As many as desire to make a good showing in the flesh, these would compel you to be circumcised, only that they may not suffer persecution for the cross of Christ. For not even those who are circumcised keep the law, but they desire to have you circumcised, that they may boast in your flesh. But God forbid that I should boast except in the cross of our Lord Jesus Christ, by whom the world has been crucified to me and I to the world. For in Christ Jesus neither circumcision nor uncircumcision avails anything, but a new creation. Glory to God for his written word. And we find here, this is essentially Paul's closing the substantive closing lesson, you know, from this book. And he must have hoped, of course, that it would stand the Galatians in good stead, as it should stand us in good stead as well. So we're going to look more closely at what he meant by saying that those who desire to make a good showing in the flesh, they are the ones who would compare you to be circumcised. That's from verse 12. Let us read Luther's commentary on that. And as always, we are always at liberty to mute a microphone and make our contributions as we go on. I'll read verse 12 again, and then I'll read Luther's commentary on that verse 12. This is what Paul wrote. He said, as many as desire to make a good showing in the flesh, these would compel you to be circumcised, only that they may not suffer persecution for the cross of Christ. I want to read it also from the New Living Translation, Galatians 6, 12. Okay, Galatians. Yes. So as I said earlier on, we have to understand this as, you know, Paul come to the end of this letter, and, you know, he has devoted 5 and 6. 5. To talking about the importance of good works anyway. Although the book itself is about salvation and justification by faith alone. When he got to chapter 5, he began to write about works, saying that those who have been saved and justified, they are expected to do good works. And say, look, these works, they are not in doubt. They are clear for everyone to see. The fruit of the Spirit and then the works of the flesh. Those are beyond debate. So let nobody begin to talk about works. Like, once you are exhibiting the fruit of the flesh, you are in the Spirit. And those who walk the works of the flesh, they cannot claim to be in the Spirit. And then in chapter 6, it begins to write to the church generally, just general admonitions, as Paul did in many of his apostles. So when he came to this final paragraph, or maybe penultimate paragraph, he used as an opportunity to go back to the grand theme, to the grand theme of the letter to the Galatians. And this is, we're at chapter 6, verse 12 now. This is the rendition from the New Living Translation. Those who are trying to force you to be circumcised want to look good to others. They don't want to be persecuted for teaching that the cross of Christ alone can save. So this is Paul again trying to let the Galatians understand the reasons, the true motivations behind the teachings of those false teachers who said to them, look, it's not just about faith in Christ, you have to do these things so that, you know, so that in the hostile world of their day, they could say, look, what we are doing is we are just people who believe that we should be circumcised, and then they hope to be excused from exercising the courage to identify, you know, to identify boldly with Jesus Christ, being a dangerous thing to do at that time. I don't know, do you have a volunteer to read this portion of the commentary? This is verse 12. This portion is a very short portion, just three paragraphs from Martin Luther. Please, if you can, unmute your microphone and read this portion. It's on the screen. Verse 12. From Paul, once more scores the first apostles in an effort to draw the Galatians. If you can see the screen, I hope the screen is clear enough tonight, and we can see it. And after that, we discuss this closing. Paul's closing opinion on, or his closing opinion on the motivations, or rather maybe one of the motivations behind the false teacher's insistence on circumcision rather than a bold declaration of faith in Jesus Christ. This is what Martin Luther wrote. Said Paul once more scores the false apostles in an effort to draw the Galatians away from their false doctrine. Quote, the teachers you have now do not seek the glory of Christ and the salvation of your souls, but only their own glory. They avoid the cross. They do not understand what they teach. End of quote. These three counts against the false apostles are of so serious in nature that no Christian could have fellowship with them. But not all the Galatians obeyed the warning of Paul. The apostles' attack upon the false apostles was not unjustified. Neither are our own attacks upon the papacy. When we call the Pope the Antichrist and his minions an evil brood, we do not slander them. We merely judge them by the touchstone of God's word recorded in the first chapter of this epistle. Though we or an angel from heaven preach any other gospel unto you than that which we have preached unto you, let him be accursed. End of quote. And of course, we have to recall that Martin Luther wrote this book in the backdrop of his own struggle with the Catholic Church of that time, as it was constituted at that time, and he saw Paul's own rejoinder to those false teachers in similar light as his own struggle against the unbiblical teachings of the Catholic Church at that time. So he drew a parallel here. But let's look more closely at what Martin Luther suggested, according to Paul, must be the motivations of these false teachers. So it's not just Martin Luther, it's both Paul. He's saying that, one, the teachers you have now do not seek the glory of Christ. So suggesting that if anybody is teaching salvation or justification other than by Christ alone, or by Christ and the addition of one thing or the other, that person is not seeking the glory of Christ, and it's not seeking the salvation of your souls, of the souls of those who are listening to them. So we have to look at that closely. And I think we've dealt with this theme extensively in the course of reading this book, the dangers really of false teaching, that it is possible for one to say, oh, false teachers, somebody say, oh, stupid people, oh, false teachers, oh, misguided people, oh, false teachers, unbaked, you know, unbaked teachers. You can say these are people who are not fully baked, they are half-baked teachers. You can look at them and try not to see, or maybe fail to see the danger in what they are doing. This is Paul saying, well, those who desire to make a fair showing in the flesh, who wants to make everything about the flesh, about what you can see. Your salvation is about what you can see, the circumcision, the things you do. These are the people, according to Paul and Martin Luther, one, who do not seek the glory of Christ. And that would be a serious charge indeed. To say a preacher is out there not seeking the glory of Christ. A Christian preacher is out there not seeking the glory of Christ. One, they do not seek the glory of Christ. Second, that They do not seek the salvation of the souls of the people to whom they preach the way that they teach, that they are seeking their own glory, only their own glory. He says they are avoiding the cross and they do not understand what they teach. So these are heavy allegations or counts against them, and that's the way Matunda himself said these three counts against the first apostles are of so serious in nature that no Christian could have fellowship with them. What do we think generally about false teachers? Do we think all these three counts against them, indeed against false teachers, that if you see somebody preaching as any doctrine other than the biblical doctrine, other than the pure doctrine of Christ, that person, by not preaching the pure doctrine of Christ, one, is not seeking the glory of Christ. Does it go without saying, do we agree, that person is by so doing not interested in the salvation, of the congregation, of his hearers, that by anybody who avoids the cross, as the fundamental, the foundational basis of any Christian doctrine, of any Christian teaching, that person does not understand what he or she teaches. Brahma, go ahead, sir.
1: Okay. Basically, yeah, I agree with him. Anyone who is preaching like this, first, I think the fundamental thing I see here is, you are still in the mind that you can do things on your own, of your own ability.
0: Exactly.
1: Which is fundamentally wrong. And that's why Paul was saying that in that place we read, that the people, even the people who are telling you to be circumcised before you to be accepted, they don't even follow the law.
0: Exactly, yeah.
1: Which tells you that there's fundamentally something wrong with people who are trying to follow the law. So first, that one, you see that there is nobody that can follow Christ and still say, oh, except you get circumcised, except you do this. Yeah. Once it becomes works, you're now making the work of the sacrifice of Christ of no effect.
0: Exactly.
1: Just like Paul was trying to tell the Galatians that who has blinded you, or bewitched you, to be believing that after you have been saved by God's grace, you can now make it on your own by your flesh, by following the law.
0: Exactly.
1: So it's still the same thing, that if you look at that, anybody trying to preach that you need to be circumcised, circumcision has no problem, but circumcision is just a sign, it's a symbol.
0: Yeah.
1: After you must have put your faith in Christ. It is not before. It is not circumcision that leads you to the ability to live a Christ-like life and resist sin. It is actually your faith in Christ. So I think that's, for me, fundamentally, that is it. Once these people are talking about the circumcision or no circumcision, they are still stuck in the past where people are trying to obey the law. And the Bible tells us that we cannot on our own, by our own power, we can't.
0: Thank you so very much, Brother Mark. You're absolutely right. We cannot, and the point you made that I think is worthy of a repetition, of amplification, is that to preach anything, whether it is circumcision or any other thing, other than Christ and Christ alone, is taking away from the accomplished work of Christ. You are taking something away from it. You are suggesting that it is not enough. And we should thank the Holy Spirit that

0: sacrifice was of value, it was just not enough in some respect. And that is heresy. That is a horrible thing to preach. That is an insult indeed to the name of our Lord. That is casting aspersion on the sacrifice he made. To suggest that, okay, yes, he has died. Yes, he has done all these things. But you just need to add this thing. You need to add that. Now go and circumcise yourself. Now go and give this offering. Now go and do this. Now go and do that. There's no "and." Which is the old point of Paul. In chapter 1, chapter 2, chapter 3, chapter 4. See, there's no "and." It's just Christ and Christ alone. And that's why he wrote here, saying that those who are trying to force you to be circumcised, that is to do something in addition to your communion of faith, they want to look good to others. They don't want to be, so this that they want to be particular for teaching the cross of Christ, that the cross of Christ alone can save. They are trying to avoid that part of the preaching, because, and maybe we can even discuss it, why do you think preachers want to avoid preaching Christ alone? Paul is suggesting that these people, they don't want to look good to others. They want to avoid standing on that foundational truth that it is Christ and Christ alone. I do remember what Paul wrote when I believe it was in Romans 1, when he was preaching to the Romans 1. Let me go there. When he was preaching to the Romans, and he had to make a point about him not being ashamed of the gospel of Christ. If we remember, what reason did he give, and why did he say that he was not ashamed of the gospel of Christ? To the Romans, because now he's suggesting that those who avoid preaching Christ alone, that they want to look good. There's a sense in which they want to look good. There's a sense in which they are. There's a sense in which they want to avoid preaching Christ. Why would anybody want to avoid preaching Christ alone? Why would anybody want to avoid preaching Christ alone? Now, I think when Paul got to Rome, Brahma, go ahead.
1: I think a lot of people, I mean, basically, it's for deception. For the reason of deception.
0: Yeah.
1: But also, some people also do it out of ignorance.
0: Ignorance, deception.
1: Because many of the Jews that were converted from Judaism to Christianity, they still held on to that teaching that they are the ones, except you are a Jew, you cannot be a Christian.
0: Yeah.
1: So, and it comes from that fundamental that, okay, when they used to have their temple, you couldn't, anybody who wasn't a Jew could not get into the temple. You could not even get into the outer court.
0: Outer court, yes.
1: So I think that's where that still came from. And they still feel that they are the seed of Abraham. Mm-hmm. And God, all the promises belongs to them and everything.
0: Yeah.
1: So it's still that mentality that has persisted in some cases. While in some cases, some people just want to use it because it gives them some leverage. To deceive. Make a merchandise of the gospel.
0: Exactly. Thank you very much for that, Brother Mark. And I think Martin Luther agrees with you in that commentary we read earlier on. That would be part of the accounts or charges against those forces. Say, number one, they do not understand what they teach. So your point that those who deliberately avoid preaching Christ alone sometimes don't understand, and I think that's the most charitable approach to it, to say maybe they just don't understand. And there are many people like that who just do not understand, because again, let's remember something we have read in this book, in the Epistles to the Galatians, where Paul said those who are deceived are themselves first deceived, when Paul was making the point that that all deception comes from the devil, and that the preachers many preachers who are deceiving others have first been deceived themselves, you know, by the devil. So Brother Mark said, well, people will avoid preaching Christ alone, said one, because they do not understand that it's Christ alone. Sometimes because they want to practice deception on on people, which will align very closely with what Paul said.

0: verse 12, which we are considering now, that those who want to make a good showing in the flesh, that these are people who just want to make a good showing in the flesh. They are people who just they want to look good at other people. They want to deceive their hearers by looking good. They want to deceive their hearers maybe by gaining some advantage from them. And they say to them, so if I preach Christ alone, maybe some other advantages will not come to me. There are many people who are going to think, if I preach Christ alone, why would anybody, you know, give fantastic offering to this church or to this cause, right? Another reason is from Romans 1:16. Shame is part of it as well, especially when you are speaking to maybe an audience of the enlightened, an audience of the learned, an audience of the accomplished, people who are accomplished in this world, who are learned. If they say to you, okay, what you're talking about, words, they say, with just faith, just have faith in Jesus Christ, and then all is well, just believe in him, and then you are fine, because it's foolishness to those who have not been saved. And that is one of the reasons why Paul, you know, writing to the Romans, to a civilized, to people of a great, of the leading civilization of that age, he said, for I am not ashamed of the gospel of Christ. What's the shame in the gospel of Christ? Is that shame? Because you are saying, oh, it is not what you have done. Because the regular human being wants to be told that, oh, because you have done this and this, then he has saved you, or then he will save you. If you continue to do this and this and this, then he will save you. If you do more and more of this, which was what the Catholic Church was preaching in the days of Martin Luther, indulgences, if you would contribute to the building of the cathedral in France or in Portugal or in Spain, or contribute to the crusades, to this in the land, then your sins will be forgiven, and then your place in heaven will be assured, which unfortunately many people are preaching in other guise today as well. Maybe not talking, but if you do this, the suggestion that these are the things that will please Christ, or that will make you worthy of his favor. But to preach Christ alone is foolishness to a world that has not been quickened by the Holy Spirit. So in Romans 1:16, Paul wrote, for I am not ashamed of the gospel of Christ. It is the power of God to salvation for everyone who believes, for the Jew first, and also for the Greek. I'm not ashamed of it. I'm not ashamed to proclaim that it is Christ. It is by faith in Christ, and by faith in Christ alone. So, lack of understanding could be one of the reasons why some preachers deliberately avoid preaching Christ alone. The motivation to profit or to deceive others might be one of the reasons for avoiding to preach Christ and Christ alone. But also, shame could be it as well. The shame that, oh, this thing doesn't really make sense. But then, if anybody is ashamed of that, that's the person who has not comprehended the truth. And it's just so important for us to put all these things in perspective, because the more understanding we have, right, the more understanding we have about these things, the better, the clearer the perspective we have about our false teachers. And I think that's the reason why Paul returned to this theme in the closing paragraph of this book. He returned to it and said, okay, Auntie, thank you. Auntie wrote Romans 1:16. Yes, I just saw the chat now. I think that's one of the reasons why Paul returned to that theme in the closing verses of Galatians 6, to say, I've spoken about so many things. Now I'm about to end, but let me just remind you again, what do you think has been motivating those who are calling your attention away from Christ? So I continue to believe that this verse 12 is of great importance to us, and I love all the discussions we have had tonight, that what is the danger in teaching anything other than Christ and Christ alone? The first danger is that you are detracting from the work of Christ. That's an abomination, in a manner of speaking. That is as horrible as it can be, to detract from the work of Christ. This is our Lord who left his throne above, who came down, who condescended, came down to earth, walked among us, lived among us, and then suffered the shame and the sufferings meted out to him, and was nailed on the cross, actually died, you know, having been nailed to the cross, and then he sacrificed himself and his blood. And then to now suggest that although he did all that, it's just not enough. But we're not saying it's not enough, but you still have to add something to it. He said it is finished, and for us to suggest otherwise is unconscionable indeed. But my God,
1: no, I said one can even say that you are denying Christ.
0: As exactly. In a manner of speaking, yes.
1: Because, yeah, I mean, he's like saying he did not do what he did.
0: Exactly. He did not do what he claimed to have done, yes. Exactly. Yeah, exactly. In fact, you're absolutely right. To refuse to preach Christ alone is to essentially deny him. You're saying his claims are not true. That's what you're saying his claims are not true. He claimed to have done everything for us, but he did not really complete the work. He did not complete the work. And that's something we must rise up against. As Paul wrote last week when we read verse 11, he said, look, see how large a letter I've written to you. And last week we all agreed that he wrote by his own hand because it was a foundational matter. And it was of, and this is something we have to take as our own gospel as well. Christ alone, something we can defend. We must defend indeed with all that he has deposited in us. Grandma, good evening to you, ma. Thank you for joining us tonight.
2: Good evening, everybody.
0: Good evening.
2: This last point that you and Brother Mark have just brought up.
0: Yes, ma.
2: For me, it's referring towards sin against the Holy Spirit.
0: Exactly, denying Christ.
2: Because if you see, yes, denying Christ is a lie. It's not possible. No. He didn't mean it like that.
0: He didn't mean it like that.
2: And then I think, yes, maybe again it takes us back to the point that when we don't submit to the Holy Spirit, we're liable to simply manufacture things that we think this is how it ought to be. Because if the Holy Spirit wrote this book, and we are saying, no, he didn't mean it, then isn't that part of the sin against the Holy Spirit? I don't know.
0: Because in Grandma, you have hit on the right note, the right point indeed. What is the sin of the sin against the Holy Spirit is to refuse to proclaim and believe what the Holy Spirit has revealed.
2: Believe, yes.
0: If he has revealed that Christ, that for, go ahead, ma'am.
2: No, that's it. I
0: exactly.
2: Was saying to refusing to believe. So
0: yeah,
2: is this unbelief? Oh, I don't know.
0: So exactly. So which brings us back to that question of, okay, why are they doing the things that they're doing? Is this unbelief? Is it that they don't believe? The Holy Spirit has revealed to them, but they refuse to believe, because that's exactly the reason why Jesus then stopped, you know, speaking in plain language to some of those Pharisees and the Jews. The Holy Spirit had shown them; they had seen the signs from the scriptures, and Jesus looked at them and said, "I haven't seen all of these things. You still refuse to believe." Or rather, if you don't believe, you still refuse to accept and to submit to his leadership, then let me tell you about the sin that will not be forgiven, the sin against the Holy Spirit. Because he has revealed to you that Christ has died and that his work is done, and that when he said it is finished, indeed he finished the work. Now for you, for whatever reason, to now continue to preach that, oh, it is not enough, even if you don't put it in that same language, but to suggest that you still need to do something. And that is why many people continue to labor, which is, you know, it's a serious charge, as Martin Luther has put it, because the deception practiced on people is that those who listen to this preacher, then they continue to labor. Whereas Christ has called us into his rest. He has said, oh, are you heavy laden? Are you burdened? Are you laboring? You come to me and I'll give you rest. But those who do not preach the sufficiency of Christ, they keep people laboring. all the days of their lives, where God has given us rest. So they're not ever sure. Have I done enough? Am I doing enough? Have I given enough? Have I fasted enough? You know, have I prayed enough? Have I done this enough? Am I acceptable in Christ? Am I saved?
3: Am I holy? Exactly.
0: Which are very serious, and it's just not just a disservice to the body of Christ. It is something that will grieve the Holy Spirit indeed, to think that my people, for whom I've suffered and died, for whom I've bought their rest. I've bought their rest with my blood. You continue to make them, you know, think that they haven't done this. I mean, there is a Brahma, just 1 minute. That there is a passage from one of Oleshoyinka's book, very comical. For those of us who remember the trials of Brother Jero, and every time I remember that part of the book, it just gives me an idea of some. Maybe that this is what goes on in the head of false teachers. You know, there's a portion of that book. A man who had maybe a quarrelsome wife. He wanted to beat that woman. So he would go to this prophet on the beach, and he said, "Look, this woman is giving me headache." Prophet, it was a follower of that prophet. "I want to beat her. Once I beat her, she will become compliant, and she would not give him problem." Prophet, no. You should never beat her. You must not beat her. You must not touch her. And day after day, the man will return to that prophet and say, "Look, I need to beat this woman. I need to beat her. If just allow me to beat her, and then she will become better behaved." Prophet. And on one occasion, when the man left, the prophet was heard saying to another junior prophet, "You know what? Once I allow this man to beat the wife, he's not going to come to me again. He's not going to come to me again." You know, and this, I mean, the point I'm trying to make is not about nobody should be beating his wife. This is not about their dad. You know, but it's about the thinking. The thinking of that prophet just stuck with me. That the whole point about that man telling him not to beat his wife, in that case, he was saying the right thing, but was saying it for the wrong reasons. He was concerned about his own interest. If I should allow these people to do this thing, if I should allow him to do this, he would not come back to me, which is typical of how false teachers think. They are teaching only those things that will make people come back to them. Things that will make people come back to them. And so some people are afraid, as we have said earlier on. If we were to teach Christ and Christ alone, why would people continue to contribute to our ministry and our church? Why would people continue to maybe worship and revile us? Because there are many false teachers who delight in that. You know, people worship and revile them. I mean, all those preachers we come across on social media where their members want to sit on their seat, they want to touch their feet. Some people even want to take hold of the dust of the sand on which they have trodden. If those people were preaching Christ and Christ alone, do you think anybody would be doing that? If that preacher was preaching Christ and Christ alone to his congregation, I was saying to them, "Look, it is by Christ and Christ alone, and the way to him is by going on your knees in the corner of your bedroom and calling on him in spirit and in truth, and he will hear you." Do you think any of those in that congregation will follow him and try to touch his clothes and touch his hair and prostrate themselves before him? Because he would have taught them that, look, all you need is to look to Christ and Christ alone. So we find that, as we have said before, many preachers refuse to preach the cross and the cross alone because of the personal interest they have, because they want to deceive people to gain a personal interest. And it is also even more serious than that, because it is a denial of what has been revealed to them by the Holy Spirit. This we have said to them, "Look, this is the truth, and to not preach it is indeed a grievous sin." Ramak, sorry I made you wait for quite a bit. Please go ahead.
1: Oh no, so it's okay. Okay. It's good that you expatiated on that.
0: Yeah.
1: Well, I was just going to take us back to when you were saying people will be wondering, "Am I holy enough?
0: Yeah, yeah, yeah.
1: Have I done this? Have I?" So everything now, that what that then makes to happen is, you are now focused on yourself and not on where your help is coming from.
0: Exactly.
1: So people now are looking at themselves as being the one who will make that thing happen, rather than somebody outside themselves. It's not anything that we do. So we say they want. They say someone will say. I've heard in many places where they say you are going for visa. Have you gone for deliverance?
0: Okay, people going for visa interviews.
1: Yes. Have you gone? Have you passed it?
0: Yeah.
1: I mean, so things like that. It's not really about you.
0: Mm-hmm.
1: Either you pass from now till next year, or you go for deliverance from now till next year. If God says no, it is still no.
0: Hmm.
1: That is just the truth.
0: Yeah, exactly. And
1: the place for those things.
0: Mm-hmm.
1: I'm not saying deliverance is not right, but when people become obsessed about deliverance and fasting, that's where my own problem.
0: Yeah, yeah. Yeah, exactly. And it's also calling attention to themselves as well. So you see that is the only reason. Look, you are going for a visa interview and you have not booked an appointment with me. Have I prayed for you? Have I laid hands on you? And you see this I in the gospel we preach nowadays is just disheartening. Where you find many, especially all those social media preachers, popular people, have I prayed for you? Have I laid hands on you? Have you sought an appointment with me? And you are going for that thing. Yeah. I mean, have you spoken to Jesus? Have you gone to him? Have you taken it to the Lord in prayer? So we see that indeed, preachers deliberately avoid preaching Christ alone. Sometimes because they do not understand. When I come to that part of maybe they do not understand, I'm very reluctant to accept that, really. I think most understand, but have an ulterior motive, and they have an agenda of themselves, you know, and... But maybe I'm wrong, Brother Mark.
1: No. So, yeah, in today's world, yes. Honestly, I mean, it's hard to say that people don't understand.
0: Mm.
1: But I'm just looking at in the days of Paul.
0: Yeah.
1: It's more relevant that time.
0: Okay,
1: but now, for you to say you don't understand, it must be that you have selective attention. You have chosen not to understand.
0: Yeah. Exactly, chosen not to understand. Exactly, deliberate choice not to understand, which then takes us back to what Grandma said. You know, if it's a deliberate, it means that it has been revealed to you in the Holy Scriptures by the power of the Holy Spirit, but you choose not to accept it, and that's a denial of Christ. It's a denial of Him and the work that He has done. And I pray that none of us will be guilty of that in Jesus' name. Amen. And we continue to pray for our preachers, other Christian brethren, that those who have veered away, the Lord will bring them back into the truth of His word. We also be praying for our congregation, that the Lord will protect our congregations, you know, from such false teachers. Because there are so many people in the congregation who are, you know, babes in the Lord, and there are those who, thank God, they have been fed over the years, so they're able to immediately identify, oh, this is false teaching. But there are many others who, for different reasons, they are at the mercy of all these preachers, and that's why we should always pray, especially for our local congregations and the body of Christ generally, that the Lord will send to us preachers who are faithful to Him. Okay, and then in verse 13, Paul wrote, said, "For neither they themselves who are circumcised keep the law, but desire to have you circumcised that they may glory in your flesh." This is continuing the theme of verse 12. This is what Martin Luther wrote. Said, in other words, quote, "I shall tell you what kind of teachers you have now. They avoid the cross. They teach no certain truths. They think they are performing the law, but they are not. They have not the Holy Spirit, and without Him, nobody can keep the law. Where the Holy Spirit does not dwell in men, there dwells an unclean spirit, a spirit that despises God and turns every effort at keeping the law into a double sin." Mark what the apostle is saying. Said, those who are circumcised do not fulfill the law. No self-righteous person ever does. To walk, pray, or suffer apart from Christ is to walk, pray, and to suffer in vain. For whatsoever is not of faith is sin. It does a person no good to be circumcised, to fast, to pray, or to do anything if in his heart it despises Christ. Quote, "Why do the false apostles insist that you should be circumcised? Not for the sake of your righteousness, although they give that impression, but that they may glory in your flesh. Now, what sort of an ambition is that? Worst of all, they force circumcision upon you for no other reason than the satisfaction they get out of your submission. And is this not speaking to all the things that we discussed earlier on, especially about preachers nowadays? I want to read that paragraph again. He said, quote, why do the false apostles insist that you should be circumcised? Not for the sake of your righteousness, although they give that impression, but that they may glory your flesh. Now, what sort of an ambition is that? Let me just pause a bit. And that's, speaking to the things we discussed earlier on, the motivations behind these preachers going on and on. He said, what sort of an ambition in that? Is that, these are people who want to gain an advantage from their hearers or from their followers and not looking to Christ and to Christ alone. Martin Luther raised this rhetorical question. He said, now, what sort of an ambition is that? Worst of all, they force circumcision upon you for no other reason than the satisfaction they get out of your submission. These are people who just want people to submit to them. And I think we anticipated this when we were discussing verse 2. Brahma, go ahead.
1: No, I just wanted to bring back that story you brought back in
0: yes.
1: the trial of
0: Brajero, yes.
1: Brother Jero, where the Nehemiah was talking to the younger prophet.
0: Yeah.
1: If this man solves his problem, he will not come back to us.
0: Exactly. He won't come to our church again. He won't follow me again. Exactly. And that's, in fact, thank God that we discussed earlier on. So we can now even better understand Martin Luther's rhetorical question. He said, these people, they are teaching you that. They want to do this and that, because, they want to glory in your flesh. They want to get some satisfaction out of your submission to them. And then he raised the question, what sort of an ambition is that? So we have to, what sort of an ambition is that? Who is that kind of person who, knowing, having been revealed to him by the Holy Spirit, knowing that salvation and justification is by faith in Christ alone, then refuses to teach it because, he wants people to submit to him. He wants people to keep following him. He wants people to keep looking to him for direction. And the people say, look, you don't know what to do. You cannot know what to do unless you come to me, unless I tell you what to do. Unless you listen to me, I'll tell you what to do. You cannot know unless you come to me. As Bramark said, he said, no, you cannot go for your visa interview unless, you have put an appointment with me, unless you have attended this, because you have come to this, unless you have done this or that, unless you have added this, unless you have paid this, unless you have done that. So many things have taken the place of circumcision in the body of Christ today. Unless you have done this, unless you have done that, unless you have done this. Paul and Martin Luther reminding us that these are people who have twisted ambition. They gain some satisfaction from having people submit to them, having people dependent on them, or having people parting with their valuables to them. And then Martin Luther also made another very important point here, which should now make us even think more closely about what Grandma said earlier on about these people denying what the Holy Spirit has revealed to them. Said even those who go out and preach this, they have not the Holy Spirit. And then he said, where the Holy Spirit does not dwell, then there dwells an unclean spirit. So you see, the reason why I said earlier on that most times I find it difficult to accept the explanation that some of these preachers are just misguided. They just don't understand. Because as we have read earlier in this book, it is bewitchment to teach heresy. And those who deceive have themselves been deceived by the devil. So maybe in the sense that they have been deceived because they don't understand. But you see, where a person is not preaching what the Holy Spirit has testified to, this material is suggesting here that person is led by an unclean spirit. And is that not what Jesus taught as well? There is no tabula rasa. There is no heart. There is no throne that can be vacant. It's either the Holy Spirit is there, or an unclean spirit is there. The devil is there. It cannot be the case that although the Holy Spirit is not leading this preacher, although the Holy Spirit is not leading him, although it's not submitted to the Holy Spirit, but he's a good man. It's okay. It's not doing anything really bad. It's not just fully. He has not just submitted to the Holy Spirit. He's just not preaching what the Holy Spirit has revealed to him. But no, it's not bad. So that's suggesting that there is a halfway, and maybe we can discuss this. Matthew that saying, where the Holy Spirit, where the Holy Ghost does not dwell in men, there dwells an unclean spirit. And you know, many things turn on this point. The seriousness with which we will engage with, we will see the horrors of false teachings. It turns on this point, whether we believe that though, if you are not preaching the gospel of Christ, if you are not preaching the cross and the cross alone, you are not led by the Holy Spirit, and if you are not led by the Holy Spirit, well, an unclean spirit is leading, and maybe that will make us even more fervent in our prayers for holiness in the church, in our prayers for God to raise great preachers for us. It's the same point. I always say this over and over again, that Mr. Worldly Wise Man made to Christian. Mr. Worldly Wise said, look, this man who misled you, evangelist made to Christian, said, look, this Mr. Worldly Wise Man, don't think of him as some guy who had his own views. Although it was not correct. No, you have to see him as somebody who is trying to rob you of the treasure that God has in store for you. And it's similar to what Martin Luther wrote earlier on, I think in verse 12, where he said, they avoid the cross, said they do not seek the glory of Christ and the salvation of your souls. That's how serious heretical preaching is. And unless we understand the seriousness of it, we are not going to labor in prayer for the church. Unless we understand the seriousness of it, we are not going to be like Paul, you know, write in our own hands large letters on matters like this. Brother, go ahead.
1: I just wanted to chip in that you cannot serve two masters.
0: Exactly. True. You cannot serve two masters. Exactly. I thank you very much for bringing that, which makes the point. It's either one or the other. And that's how it works in the spirit. We live now in an age that is so secular that it will not listen to you. It will feel affronted for you to suggest that you are either led by the Holy Spirit of God or by an unclean spirit for the devil. And our believers who want to preach this must be bold enough if they must preach it in that way. But that is the truth. So even the spirit that says, look, I'm not asking you to serve the devil, I'm just saying let's take God out of our conversation, let's take God and his Bible out of the public space. And of course there will be many justification for it. It will, because, well, there are people of other faith here, because not everybody believes in it again, and all that. And this, and we say, well, we can understand what these people mean, so let's take God out of it, let's take the church out of it. Even in churches said, look, it's not really about Christ and Christ alone, let's take God out of it. The devil comes in different forms. It's not going to say to you and say, oh, come and worship me. Once we find a voice saying, oh, it is not Christ, or it is not Christ alone, that voice cannot be of God. Cannot be of God, because those are voices trying to draw us down a slippery slope. So take one step down the slippery slope. You find that you have to take another one, and yet another one, and yet another one to stabilize. And me, I'm not saying we go out and confront the one and say, look, you are led by an evil spirit. But we must understand what is going on. And that understanding must make us even more fervent in our prayers for the church. More watchful, you know, more watchful for the different ways, you know, by which the devil comes to us and the body of Christ and the world to take our attention away from Christ and his finished work. Again, I return to this rhetorical question. Martin Luther said, what sort of an ambition is that? You know, you have to look at, especially those who are tailoring their sermons only for the purpose of gaining an advantage over their hearers. What sort of an ambition is that? You know, you cannot, again, you know, I was referencing Psalm 139 last week. Paul said, do I not hate them with perfect hatred? Doc, good evening. Thank you for joining us again tonight.
3: Good evening, sir. Good evening, daddies and mommies. I'm sorry for joining late.
0: Okay.
3: Just a few things took me away for a while. I just thought what Brother Mark was sharing.
0: Yeah.
3: You've already extended the point to that Psalm 139.
0: Mm.
3: And I think it's important that we understand the gravity of the it's more than emotion, but let us use emotion for the sake of capturing the essence.
0: Yeah.
3: He says in Matthew chapter 6, no man can serve two masters.
0: Yes.
3: Or either he will hate the one and love the other.
0: Yeah.
3: Or else he will hold to the one and despise the other. So what the devil invites us to, and the world indeed, is to assume there is a neutral position.
0: Exactly.
3: And there is no neutral position.
0: Exactly.
3: In fact, these positions are very strongly held, so much so that when you deviate from God, you align with the devil.
0: Hmm.
3: So it's not a question of you merely deviated from God. And the devil is far off. No, it's not. Once you deviate from God, you are squarely in sync with the devil. And once you deviate from the devil, and I'm talking of true deviation, I'm not talking of deceiving yourself.
0: Yeah.
3: You deviate from the devil and you come to God, you are completely an enemy of the devil.
0: Exactly.
3: It's not going to look upon you favorably and say, well, he's still one of us, unless you are only deceiving yourself and you have not entirely left him. Now, if you are in that sort of position, you are still part of him, so he has no problems with you.
0: Yeah.
3: You know, when Martin Luther was talking about the fact that if the Holy Spirit does not dwell there, that an evil spirit, an unclean spirit is dwelling there. I think Martin Luther is drawing from scripture where we read that when an unclean spirit leaves a man, that it wanders and then it comes back. And if he finds that that place is garnished, that place is cleaned out, but that place is empty. Yeah, the problem is nature abhors a vacuum.
0: Exactly.
3: So as long as you are empty of God, to whatever degree, the enemy will step in to take leadership.
0: Yes.
3: Now, while I might agree that it is not in every case that the false preacher is possessed, in which case that the evil spirit is now residing in him, I will not wish to find out whether it is residing in him or visiting him. Either way, the evil spirit is at work in him. So it will be a rather moot point or rather academic to say, well, I have not yet been possessed by the evil spirit. He's just using me. It makes no difference to me.
0: Yeah.
3: Whether the evil spirit is using you or is living inside of you. Because as we know the enemy, his aim is clear, and which is to attack the kingdom of our Father. So whether he does so by dwelling in the person or by merely leading or using the person, that will be mere semantics, and we should not trivialize the seriousness of division. To summarize what I'm saying, believers must understand that there is nothing minor. Or mild regarding these deviations that we are talking about. There is nothing remotely safe in heresy, no matter how slight. We must oppose it with the light of the truth vehemently as something that seeks to destroy, not something that seeks to coexist or cohabit.
0: Yeah.
3: I was reading one of commentaries on the book of Psalms. It's a beautiful commentary by C.H. Spurgeon, the Treasury of David.
0: Yeah.
3: He's an excellent commentary.
0: Yeah, it is.
3: And he was saying that in one of the Psalms that the evil does not seek to coexist with good. The sole target of evil, the primary intention of evil, is to exterminate good.
0: Yeah.
3: So how will good ever tolerate evil?
0: Yeah.
3: So we will say, well, they are just teaching something that is inaccurate, therefore it is not such a serious matter. No. And the other day, I was traveling with someone, an Uber driver, who came to give me a lift. I was coming from a Christian retreat in Liverpool.
0: Okay.
3: And I was traveling to my base. And they gave me a lift. And, he was saying, I asked him, it was a Sunday. And I asked him, did you go to church today? He said, no, yeah, I was raised in the Church of England, but I don't have faith. I said, why?
0: Hmm.
3: He said, because he thinks he cannot have faith. And I said, how can you say that you cannot have faith? Then I pulled his leg a bit. I said, you cannot say you cannot have faith because you came to pick me and you believed I was the passenger you had come to pick. You didn't see my picture. How did you believe I was the passenger? And right now, you don't even know what I've got in my bag. You see, he was turning red, bag, black man. What did I have in my bag? I was just joking. I said, I just wanted to stress to you that you can find faith. But whether you now want to put your faith in God is a different matter.
0: Different matter,
3: what you can happen. And then eventually we talked about the nature of sin. And the point I'm making is I then described sin to him as poison. And then whether any amount of poison is safe. I said, so they say this thing is poison. And he said, I just take a little and that will be safe. No. No amount of poison is safe. And by the time we got to the train station, he was already telling me about his struggles with gambling and all of that. And I was able to collect his number and connect him with the brethren in Liverpool. And that was where I left it. The point I'm making is I ended with him by saying, sin is poison. And what amount of poison will you consider safe? None. The same thing with heresy. We cannot say, well, it's just something inaccurate. It should be all right. No, it cannot be all right. It will kill. It will destroy. It will take out of the path of righteousness. And so we must resist it with the light of truth and not permit it any residence around us. I pray God help us in Jesus' name.
0: Amen. Amen. Amen. Amen. And amen indeed. No amount of poison is safe. And that puts it in a form that is easy to remember. No amount of poison is safe, and you cannot say, "Well, I'm not fully here; I'm just a bit there. It's just a little portion that I'm taking. I'm just tasting it, just a taste of it." And as the doctor said, we must understand that we must view these matters with the seriousness that it deserves, and that should lead us to prayer. Praying for the church, praying for ourselves to be continually led by the Holy Spirit, praying for courage, courage to contend earnestly for the truth of the Word of God. Also praying for courage for the preachers who are out there every day to preach the gospel of Christ, and for us to be faithful witnesses in Jesus' name. Thank you very much for that, Doug, and everyone. And then we go to verse 14. Look at verse 14. This is, after 12 and 13, after Paul has laid the charge against those false teachers, saying that, they are avoiding the cross of Christ. They are avoiding preaching the cross of Christ. They will preach everything but the cross of Christ. One, maybe because they are ashamed, as Paul said in Romans 1:16. Maybe because they are misguided, as some would say. Maybe because unknown to them, they have been deceived by the devil. They are now doing the bidding of the devil, even if they think they are not fully possessed by him. Or maybe, as Pastor said, they have an ulterior motive. They want to profit, from it. Paul wrote in verse 14, he said, "But God forbid that I should glory save in the cross of our Lord Jesus Christ." God forbid, says the apostle, that I should glory in anything as dangerous as the first apostles glory in, because what they glory in is a poison that destroys many souls, and I wish it were buried in hell. Let them glory in the flesh if they wish, and let them perish in their glory. As for me, I glory in the cross of our Lord Jesus Christ. End of quote. He expresses the same sentiment in the fifth chapter of the Epistle to the Romans, where he says, quote, "We glory in tribulations." And in the 12th chapter of the second epistle to the Corinthians, quote, "Most gladly therefore will I rather glory in my infirmities," end of quote. According to these expressions, the glory of a Christian consists in tribulations, reproaches, and infirmities. And this is our glory today, with the Pope and the whole world persecuting us and trying to kill us. We know that we suffer these things, not because we are thieves and murderers, but for Christ's sake, whose gospel we proclaim. We have no reason to complain. The world, of course, looks upon us as unhappy and accursed creatures. But Christ, for whose sake we suffer, pronounces us blessed and bids us to rejoice. Blessed are ye, says he, when men shall revile you and persecute you, and shall say all manner of evil against you falsely for my sake. Rejoice and be exceeding glad. Matthew 5:11-12. By the cross of Christ is not to be understood here the two pieces of wood to which he was nailed, but all the afflictions of the believers whose sufferings are Christ's sufferings. Elsewhere, Paul writes, quote, who now rejoice in my sufferings for you, and fill up that which is behind of the afflictions of Christ in my flesh for his body's sake, which is the church. Colossians 1:24. It is good for us to know this, lest we sink into despair when our opponent persecutes us. Let us bear the cross for Christ's sake. It will ease our sufferings and make them light, as Christ says. Matthew 11:30. My yoke is easy and my burden is light. And this is Martin Luther's exposition on Galatians 6:14, where Paul wrote, saying, but God forbid that I should glory save in the cross of our Lord Jesus Christ. And Martin Luther making the point as clearly as possible, saying, well, the cross is not just referencing the two pieces of wood and say, oh, my glory is in that Christ. The cross itself represents the shame that Christ bore, that he endured. It represents the sufferings that was meted out on him. It represents the persecution he himself suffered, his tribulations, and those are ours as well. So saying that, if somebody is saying, oh, our glory is that I'm circumcised, my glory is that, well, I like that Pharisee who went to the synagogue, I fast 7 times a week, I do this, I give a tenth of my earnings to this, that's my glory. Say, no, the believer's glory is in the cross of Christ. The believer's glory is in him identifying with Christ in his suffering, identifying with Christ in all the exclusions and shame that come to believers who proclaim his gospel. That is the glory of the believer. The glory of the believer is that we are identifying with him in the struggle against sin. In the story against sin, we're identifying with him. In our boldness to proclaim that the kingdom of God is here, we are identifying with him. That is a glory in the cross. In accepting that, oh, the world will not always like us, will most often hate us, would most often not want to listen to us, that is a glory in the cross of Christ. And it's better to glory in that than to glory in works, as the first apostles working with the Galatians wanted them to do. You must be able to point to what you have done. I've been circumcised. You may point to what you have done. I contributed to the building of that synagogue. You must be able to point to what you have done. I did this and I did that. And then Paul wrote, said, by whom, that is Christ, said, by whom the word is crucified unto me, and I unto the world. The world is crucified unto me means I condemn the world. I am crucified unto the world means that the world in turn condemns me. I detest the doctrine, the self-righteousness, and the works of the world. The world in turn detests my doctrine and condemns me as a revolutionary heretic. Thus the world is crucified unto us and we unto the world. The monks imagined the world was crucified unto them when they entered the monastery. Not the world, but Christ is crucified in the monasteries. In this verse, Paul expresses his hatred of the world. The hatred was mutual. As Paul, so we are to despise the world and the devil. With Christ on our side, we can defy him and say, Satan, the more you hurt me, the more I oppose you. I mean, these are very heavy words. Heavy only for those who have been pampered with the milk of the gospel of our age. But this is the true, you know, gospel of Christ. And look at what Matilda wrote there. He said, the hatred is mutual. It's mutual. The hatred is mutual. And that's the truth. Because it's, you know, contra mundo, against the world. Against the world. I listened to a sermon on Rahab, and that our preacher saying Rahab contra mundo, Rahab against the world, only Rahab, you know, everybody against the Israelites, everybody working to defeat them, only her saying, look, I've heard so much about the God of Israel, I'm going to help them. That kind of courage, that kind of resolve It's what we are called to have, to say I against the world. And I think Doc made reference to that earlier on. He said, once you make that choice for him, you must know that then the world is against you. And so you must take a side. You must nail your banners to the cross. The world is crucified unto me, and I unto the world. How many people do you think want to hear something like this today? How many believers want to hear is someone like this today, to say, look, the world, you are to live the exact opposite of where the world wants to go. And that's the reason why the Christians were hated in the first century. That's why they were hated in Rome, because they were going the opposite direction. Unlike now, where we want to go where the world is going, we want to bring the world into the church. I want to align. I said, look, we cannot always be contrarians. Let us align. Let us align and align. In those days, the apostles chose not to align. Say, oh, do you want to worship the flesh? You want to worship yourself? Because that's what the world is worshiping today, self. Self. What is good for you? What do you want for yourself? What do you want for your body? What do you want to do? What do you want to say? Who do you want to be? Be that. Do that. Whereas the gospel of Christ says, you deny yourself and be who I want you to be. Follow me. Deny yourself. And this is a reminder to those of us who have been blessed of God, again, to partake in this class, and to who have been blessed by the Holy Spirit to know the truth, to say, look, the call is for you to follow Christ and not the world. And we find in every age that those who follow Christ, they find themselves in opposition to the world, and the hatred will be mutual. You hate the world. Jesus says, if you do not hate father and mother and child and this and that, you cannot follow me. Yeah, you hate the world. Matilda is saying, be rest assured, the hatred is mutual. The world will hate you as well. Any contribution there? And how do we stay true to this? Because the more of the true gospel of Christ we encounter, the more we find true what he has said, that the gate is narrow and the road is difficult indeed. We're just trying to now repackage or remake the gospel. The hatred Martin Luther wrote of the days of Paul said the hatred was mutual, and that's the truth today as well. Find that the hatred will be mutual once you decide, once you take a stand. You either hate one or love the other. And Paul writing and saying, now because of the cross of Christ, with which I have identified, the world is crucified unto me, and I unto the world. Do you have any contribution? And we're going to end on this note today, and then by God's grace next week we'll look at Paul's closing greetings and what we can learn from that. Doug, go ahead please.
3: Thank you very much, brother, for raising this the world and us.
0: Yes,
3: I know that our time is fast spent tonight. Mm. So yeah. I probably would be thinking we might have another opportunity to look at the two sides, process of you being crucified to the world,
0: mm,
3: and the world being crucified to you.
0: Yeah.
3: Now many people who do not teach this all want a different sort of gospel, eventually they come back to this.
0: Yeah.
3: But not because they want to, but because the other one does not work.
0: Exactly.
3: And the analogy that I want to raise is the analogy of a boil.
0: Mm.
3: Now if you have a boil or the collection of pulse, an abscess,
0: yeah,
3: the only way out is to lance it. The only way out is to actually cut it open and drain the pus.
0: And drain it.
3: Now, when you drain the pus will go its way in peace. And the one who carried the pus through for the first time will feel peace.
0: Yeah.
3: If you try to drain the pus partially, oh my God, you expose that person to at least three dangers.
0: Okay.
3: The first one is that there is a wound that is already having underlying infection. So that wound will become worse. The second problem is that that person only had the pulse before. There was no open wound. And then the third problem is that the person now has pain from the infection and pain from the incomplete surgery. So at the end of the day, the person would actually desire you to finish the draining of the pulse, because unless the pulse is drained, that person will not have peace. Now you may argue that the entire process of having to drain it is going to be messy, is going to be elaborate surgery. But you see, until you do it, that person will not have peace. That's exactly this matter of completeness in this crucifixion. If you do a partial crucifixion, the person who is expected to be dead will not be dead.
0: Exactly.
3: And the things to which he is supposed to be dead will be alive to him. Unfortunately, all his faculties for enjoying those things or deploying them are not present. So those things will not be well done, and the doer of it will have no peace. So the only way out is to either be fully involved or to be fully uninvolved. There is no middle portion.
0: No middle portion.
3: Can you imagine what it looks like for someone to be committing adultery and be having a very heavy conscience about it? It will be very terrible. So what the devil quickly helps that person to do is to sear his conscience. Because it's difficult to continue to do that if your conscience is tender.
0: Exactly.
3: So the devil will quickly work on his conscience so that, look, become strong as a man and keep doing this so that you can go far. And that is why when a person really comes into Jesus, he will have no peace until he's crucified. Now, this crucifixion we are talking about is not a fresh one. It's the crucifixion of Jesus over 2020 years ago on the cross of Calvary. But what he's expected to do is to yield himself to the reality of that crucifixion. So in Romans chapter 6, the Bible says that you reckon yourself as dead. The Bible says in verse 3 that how shall we who are dead to sin live any longer in it? And in verse 3 or so in Romans 6, you must come to that point where you consider yourself dead. Now, dead to what? Dead to the pleasures you used to have. Now, I'm not saying be telling yourself I'm dead. No, that's not what I'm saying. I'm saying that when you see that pleasure, you are asking yourself, my Savior, who is the life inside me now, what will you do? It's different from when you say I'm dead. Because if, for example, you see something you really love, your faculties will still respond. And so you'll be deceiving yourself if you think this crucifixion is about the faculties dead. No. It's about the purifying of the faculties. And the purifying, because the fire of Christ is working in them. So you look at it and say, that thing looks nice to me. But wait a minute before we go further. Does it look nice to my Savior? And once you have that conversation, the next point is, you hear from him. He says, it's not nice to me. Then he will ask you, what will you do about it? I will surrender to you. Now, in Galatians chapter 2, verse 20, he says, I am crucified with Christ. Nevertheless, I live. Yet not I. But Christ that liveth in me. So the point we are making there is that this life you are now living is the life of Christ. And that is the essence of the crucifixion. He rose, and because he rose, his life is the one that is at work in you. So you ask the question always, what would my Savior do? And I believe that that's just a way to introduce it. It helps us to see that this Christian life is a life of surrender, not a life of struggle. When you get to that point, there will be a question. I remember a hymn long ago. It says, what will you do with Jesus? Neutral you cannot be. someday your heart will be asking, what will he do with me? Now, on that point you are, the question is, what will Jesus do here?
0: Yeah.
3: And once you know what you will do, the question next is, can I surrender to that? Now, if you don't surrender to it, and you do the opposite, question next is, can I surrender to that? Now, if you don't surrender to it, and you do the opposite, as part of that crucial

0: even if it smears us, let us not stay there. The crucified life requires that you repent quickly and you carry on walking with the Lord. In that journey, you will be made into a new man. The Bible says, "For be ye transformed by the renewing of your mind." In that process of the journey of that crucified life, you will be transformed, and your mind will be renewed. I pray God will help us in Jesus' name.
1: Amen. Amen. And I thank God for that, you know, personal application of the principle of accepting that the word is crucified unto us and we unto the world. And as Doc has mentioned there, we go back to the very handy phrase WWJD, what would Jesus do? And when we have known what Jesus would do by the ministry of the Holy Spirit, what would we do? What choice would we make? And that is essentially what it means to say that, well, now the word is crucified unto me, meaning that I'm going to my choice would be the one that pleases Christ, not the one that will please the world. And that's the reason why the Holy Spirit has brought this to our consciousness again tonight. And I pray the Lord will continue to help us as we walk our pilgrimage, so that we may walk worthy of our calling, and the courage at every point to say, Lord, to choose Christ, to choose him above the world, to choose him above the flesh, the Lord will give to us in Jesus' name. That's his song, Jesus, my strength, my hope, I think. The Yoruba is this for Agbara mi, Iwala ni omi. Oni ton wo nigba ise sumole ton wo ribe se tin sa. Grandma, go ahead, man. Your microphone's on me.
2: I'm following you with that song.
1: Okay, with that song, exactly. Jesus Agbara mi, Iwala ni omi. Emi fi gbagbo woke. Iwo long badura.
2: Jekin. 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
1: I'm trying to go.
2: If we were singing it, I probably could.
1: Okay, could follow it there very easily. Just 1 minute, baby. You know, Jesus Agbara mi, Iwo Beni, Iwo la ni omi. Emi fi gbagbo woke. Iwo long badura. 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Kin le se ife re. 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Then fun mi lokan re le. Ti ma se ara re, which is the point I want to make when dog fun mi lokan re, ti ma se ara re. Ti wo nigbese sumole ton ri besu ti sa. And whenever I come to that point, I say, look, this is the point where the Holy Spirit is saying to us, as Doc has said, we have to always pray for the grace to make that conscious decision. Not just at the start of our pilgrimage, at every point of our pilgrimage. Because once there's a choice to make, say, look, what would Jesus do? The Holy Spirit will, of course, minister to us what Jesus would do. And then say, Lord, give me grace to look to you. Ton wo onigbese sumole ton ri besu tin sa fun mi ni emi ni to ti pese tele mi to duro gangan lai
2: ton
1: fi sura ti boya. Okay, don't fadura shona. Yes. Fun mi leru orun oju to mu ohan ti on wo on gbese sumole ko ri besu ti sa fun mi ni emi ni to ti pese tele emi to duro gangan lai ton fadura shona. Then he says, mo gbeke loro re iwo lo leri fun mi iran owo ati igbala mi yo todo re wa se sa je kin le duro kire ti mi ma ye titi wo fi mokan mi wonu isimi. I want to read that closing verse in English so that people like Antadiswa will benefit from it. Auntie, don't crucify me. I rest upon your word, thy promise is for me, my comfort and salvation, Lord, shall surely come from thee. But let me still abide, nor from my hope remove, till thou my patient spirit guide into thy perfect love. And I pray the Lord will grant us grace. And I love hymns like that, because whenever you hear from the Holy Spirit, you look back to him and say, Jesus, my strength, my hope. For without him, we can absolutely do nothing. We know that that it is us against the world, but who among us can take that stand, even in the individual fight with sin, unless he strengthens us, unless he gives us hope. Thank you all so very much. This has been another refreshing time. We thank God. We pray that everybody at Gospel

0: Ministry to listen to us, who have been blessed, the blessing will be permanent, and those who are going to listen in the future, they will also be blessed from all the contributions that we have made. Grandma, could you please say a short word of prayer, and then we'll say the grace in unison.
1: Thank you once again, Heavenly Father, for taking us into your heart this evening.
0: Thank you, Lord.
1: We ask that you forgive us, O Lord, all the areas where we have discovered shortcomings in our lives.
0: Amen.
1: We pray that your Holy Spirit will not depart from us.
0: Amen.
1: That we will allow the Holy Spirit to do the work you sent him to do, because without him we can do nothing.
0: Mm-hmm.
1: Thank you so much, O God, that we'll be transformed, we'll be renewed.
0: Amen.
1: We'll be refreshed.
0: Amen.
1: And we'll be more like Jesus, even as we study your word. In Jesus' name.
0: Amen. Amen. Amen. May the grace of our Lord and Savior Jesus Christ, the love of God, and the fellowship of the Holy Spirit be with us now and forevermore. Amen. Amen. Thank you, everybody. Thank you, Reverend Olaifa. Reverend, and many happy returns to you. I know you celebrated your birthday this week. I came across it on social media after the fact. So we wish you many happy returns. Thank you, Sister Fumbi. Thank you, Sir Laide. Thank you, Bro Mark.
2: Thank you, sir.
0: Thank God. Thank you. Thank you, Anthony. So thank you, Doc. Thank you, Grandma. God bless you all. See you next week by God's grace.
3: Amen.
0: Amen.
3: Good night, Miles.
0: Good night.

and now going to the pregnant woman. Arise TV News is, however, quoting a family member of one of the abductees as saying there are two pregnant women in captivity. The source's relative was 8 months pregnant when she was abducted. The source said the terrorists brought in medical doctors and medical supplies into the forest to help the woman deliver safely. The woman was delivered of her baby last weekend, but the family only got to know on Wednesday when a picture of the baby was said to have been sent to them by the terrorists. According to reports by family sources, she gave birth with the aid of doctors brought in by the terrorists. We can also report that the terrorists are demanding the release of their top commanders in exchange for the abducted train passengers. They contacted us and broke the news to us that she gave birth at the weekend, even though they did not tell us whether it was a boy or a girl, the family member said. Well, you see, maybe some form of relief for the family members there. Maybe some form of relief, but you know, the sadness for the father of the baby, for the relatives, even for the woman herself, who would say, well, I mean, I would not have elected to give birth to my baby here. And you know, but let's talk about the baby. We don't know whether the baby is a boy or a girl, but that baby, you can be sure. You can be sure that the fact that he or she was born in the den of terrorists would have no effect whatsoever on his or her destiny. God works in mysterious ways. He works in mysterious ways. He's wants us to perform, and you'll find in the not too distant future, God doing wonderful things through the life of that baby. That's my prayer, and that's the assurance I have that you see out of darkness, out of chaos, the most despicable things and circumstances of life, God is unique in bringing out beauty and bringing out glory. And that's my prayer for that baby, that the baby will go on to live such a glorious life that we glorify God, because for the Lord preserving that baby, it's for a purpose, and I do hope that eventually the mother and the baby and not the abductees will be released, and they will go out of that den and see that, oh, it was the hand of the Lord that preserved them. And even as we talk about that, let us again make the point that, you see, we have terrorists taking in doctors and medical supplies, you know, to cater, you know, for the people who need them. Abductees who need those supplies and the services of doctors. We read, of course, about 2 weeks ago as well, that the relatives of the MD of the Bank of Agriculture took 100 million naira in cash to the terrorists, that they traveled into the forest and met with them and handed over the cash and secured the release of that MD. All this we know, and I'm making the point that, well, you see, the terrorists are not ghosts. They are not ghosts. If they can secure the service of medical doctors, if they can secure medical supplies and get them into their dens, you know, and do all this, they are not ghosts. They are occupying the territory of Nigeria. They are real human beings. It should not be difficult for the government to fish them out. And we call on the government once again. We call on the government to do all that is necessary and to act. Yes. Act as a government that is concerned. Indeed, we all should be praying. We all should be concerned. We all should be calling on the government to act. And you know, as we dwell on the destiny of that baby, in the assurance that, you see, the Lord God Almighty specializes in bringing beauty out of ashes, we also engage with this story of two Chibok girls. You know the story of the Chibok girls so well. And in Punch newspaper this morning, there is a report that two Chibok girls who escaped from Boko Haram have just completed their master's degree. Two of them just completing master's degree programs, and that's sort of an interesting thing to read, you see, for those two Chibok girls. And when we return shortly, we're going to dwell on that. Stay with us. God bless you.

0: 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Keep listening and invite others, too. God bless you.
1: And yes, indeed, God bless you. Thanks for staying with us. Yes, we just before we went on that break, we were talking about the two Chibok girls who we read from many platforms this morning, including the Leadership newspaper that we are reading from right now. It says, two Chibok girls who escaped from Boko Haram bag master's degree. Two Chibok girls who escaped from Boko Haram terrorists after their abduction alongside over 200 other school girls in Chibok, Borno State on April 14, 2014. Have bagged master's degree. Joy Bishara and Lydia Pogu will receive master's degree from Florida's Southeastern University on Friday. It could be recalled that on April 14, 2014, 276 pupils of Government Girls Secondary School Chibok, Borno State were kidnapped by the Boko Haram insurgents. Joy Bishara and Lydia Pogu were among a few who were able to escape from the insurgents on the way to captivity. Over 100 of them have not returned to date. The abduction spawned a worldwide condemnation and a social media campaign using the hashtag Bring Back Our Girls. Bishara and Pogu escaped and eventually found refuge in the United States. Southeastern University leaders offered scholarship to the women as they finished high school. And then there's also this item here saying Bishara and Pogu received bachelor's degree in the fall of 2021. A release from the institution said Pogu will receive a master's in human services during Friday's graduation ceremony, and Bishara will receive a master's degree in social work, according to the official release from that institution. And of course, what we take away from here is this. So these two girls who will be awarded master's degree by that university in Florida were among those who escaped on the way to captivity. And for those who remember that story so well, when the terrorists stormed the school in Chibok, the report was that some of them escaped from the terrorists and ran away, and some of course were taken to captivity. Later on, some of those who were taken to captivity were also released, and especially with the exception of Leah Sharibo, who are from many accounts, which we cannot verify, which has not been disputed, refused to convert to Islam, and because she did not convert, she remains in captivity. She remains even to today, and there was report that she had given birth in captivity. So sad for Leah Sharibo. But I recall the day that we dwelt on this on this program, I said in faith that even out of the life of Leah Sharibo, I have no doubt whatsoever that our Lord is able to bring out such glory and such beauty. But for these two girls who escaped, we did not go with the terrorists who escaped from captivity in the first place. They were never part of those who were captured. They just escaped from their grip in that school. For these two girls, we congratulate them, we charge them to reflect on the goodness of God in their lives. One, the divine providence that made it possible for them to escape the terrorists in the first place, and then that has brought them such good fortune since they escaped from Nigeria and studied in the US, getting scholarships on the way. They should reflect on the good fortune that has followed them. They should be reminded that it is divine providence. It is the hand of God. It is the hand of God, and they should reflect and ask, saying, "The Lord, what do you want us to do? Why have you been so kind to us? And how? What do you want us to do? What do you want?" And I believe that the Lord will lead them to live lives of purpose. And a life of purpose is that one that serves the Lord through our Lord Jesus Christ. The life of purpose is one that accepts the Lordship of Christ, that submits to the Lordship of Christ, and of course that accepts that God is the ruler of all. And then in terms of giving back to the society, I pray the Lord will lead them. One item that we cannot gloss over from this report is this item saying that about 100 of the Chibok girls remain in captivity. About 100. I mean, we always talk about Leah Sharibo as maybe as the poster child for those who remain in captivity, but this is a reminder, rude reminder, really. Quite a rude reminder that about 100 of them remain in captivity. I mean, there have been many theories about this. Some say that, look, were people actually kidnapped and where are they? Because, I mean, it boggles the mind. It boggles the mind that people are held in captivity on Nigerian soil, and they have been so held for so long and nothing has been done. If it is true that over 100 of them have not returned to date, is it not within reasonable contemplation that some of them would have been killed? Is it not within reasonable contemplation that some of them would have become, you know, sex slaves to these terrorists? Is it not within reasonable contemplation that some of them would have turned into something else totally? And we see how life can be so horrible at times. You find girls who were just in school, and in a moment, you find their path troubled and, you know, skewed by these terrorists who kidnapped them and turned their lives into hell on earth. We must not forget to always pray for them. Yes, when people say that perhaps it was all politically orchestrated at that time against the government of Goodluck Jonathan, perhaps it never took place. But I mean, we know that Leah Sharibu has parents who have appeared on TV, you know, and then there are people who escaped. So we know that there's some semblance of truth to it. So we must continue to pray for all those in captivity, of terrorists, of bandits, of ritualists. God is praying that the Lord will release them. Because I know that I can imagine that there are so many people in captivity, you know, crying every day, weeping in their heart and just looking to God and saying, Lord, when will deliverance come? My heart goes out to them. My prayers are with them. And this is a reminder, for me as a person, you know, to also always remember them in prayer. It is better imagined. It's such a sad thing. And I just wish that our country will be more responsible. Exactly. That's the wish. I wish that our country will be more responsible, our government will be more responsible, that all of us will be more responsible. And not just the government, that all of us will be more responsible in being our brother's keeper, in caring for these ones, in thinking about them, you know, thinking about their parents, you know, holding them up in prayer, and of course never letting the government off the hook. We must never let the government off the hook. Anybody who has an opportunity to speak with anybody in government should always remind the government and say, look, but the Chibok girls, whether the person is a governor of Lagos State, say, look, what are you doing about the Chibok girls? Are you reminding the federal government? Whether the person is a lawmaker and you have an opportunity, say, look, what about the Chibok girls? What about those in captivity? Not only Chibok girls, the abductees from the Abuja Cardinal train and so many others. I pray the Lord will bless these families with his comfort. I pray the Lord will bless these abductees and victims with deliverance, with divine deliverance. And indeed, I pray the Lord will bless our country with a competent government, and indeed with an end to the reign of terrorists. In Jesus' name, amen. Amen. And of course, there's this news which we also reflected on yesterday, news concerning the former president, Mr. Goodluck Jonathan, and the understanding that many people in the All Progressive Congress, many elements in the All Progressive Congress are rooting for the return of Mr. Goodluck Jonathan as president of Nigeria. And of course, yesterday, we mentioned the argument that Mr. Femi Falana, senior advocate of Nigeria, brought forward, quite a credible argument, saying that by virtue of an amendment to the constitution signed by President Buhari in 2018, it is now impossible for President Goodluck Jonathan, who succeeded President Yar'Adua, when President Yar'Adua died, it's now impossible for him to run again for office. And I think after Mr. Falana made that point, many other people have jumped on that wagon. So now we have this report from Punch newspaper saying presidency, PDP reps, senior advocates of Nigeria want Jonathan, and another group is threatening to sue him. This is what the report says. Former President Goodluck Jonathan, who is considering joining the All Progressive Congress to run for president, is set to face a legal battle in the coming days. This is just as the Vice Chairman, Director of Public Affairs of Igbo Leadership Development Foundation, Dr. Law Mayfor, says his group will be going to court to challenge Jonathan should he declare his intention to contest. Mayfor stated this as the People's Democratic Party members in the House of Reps warned the ex-president against accepting offers of the APC and the president. And that's where we are. Remember that one of our listeners commented yesterday saying that we should not go back to the past. I will not go back in Jesus' name. And that's something we should say amen to. If the present government has not performed to expectation, if indeed the present government has failed, that should not make us forget how inept, and I use that word advisedly, how inept the government of President Goodluck Jonathan was. So we cannot, because we have gotten into worse times, then go back to bad times. I mean, politically, politically, morally, and even logically, there is no wisdom to it. There is no wisdom to it whatsoever. I'm glad that Mr. Fano brought up that constitutional point, and I hope it will serve as sufficient deterrent to former President Goodluck Jonathan, who has no business coming back to run this country. And indeed, you see, if you look at all the people who are calling him to run, I think we already made that point yesterday, that you see, it boggles the mind that the same people who condemned him so absolutely in 2014, 2015, are the same people who are now calling on him to come back to contest for the office of president. So I hope the constitutional point will serve as sufficient deterrent to him, and if it does, then good luck to him. Good luck to President Goodluck Jonathan. We'll be back shortly. Thank you.

0: 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God bless you.
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4: And yes, thank you for staying with us today. For the Lord's side, Christian perspectives on news and cultural development. And I take this news item from the Vanguard newspaper saying that the Nigerian Labour Congress is to embark on a 3-day warning strike in solidarity with unions and students. And this is saying that the Nigerian Labour Congress has threatened to embark on a 3-day nationwide warning strike in solidarity with affiliate unions in the universities and Nigerian students. The union's threat is contained in a communique jointly signed by its president, Mr. Yuba Waba, and its general secretary, and was issued to newsmen on Thursday in Abuja. And I think, the value in this report is the reminder that, well, university students are still on strike, And again, the same point you made talking about the abducted children is to remember that, well, government is carrying on as if all is well. And that's not good at all. And you see, whenever I reflect on ASUU strikes and the plight of our universities, I always recall a sermon that I heard, one of the sermons preached by my late dad. You know, I was listening to that sermon, let's say last year, and the sermon was preached in the 1990s. I know in the sermon he was talking about then an ongoing ASUU strike. And you must wonder and say, look, are we really moving forward in this country? The same issues that were besetting the nation in the 1990s are the same issues that we're grappling with today. And of course, I hear many people saying, oh, are you talking about 1990s? There are issues, you know, that can be traced back to the 70s, to the 60s. And indeed, that's so true. For example, the issue of fuel shortage from time to time, the issue of epileptic power supply. These are issues that if you went through old newspapers, you would find reports upon reports of these same issues with the government of those days grappling with them, if they indeed grappled with them at all. Because to say they were grappling with them is to assume that they were really dealing with those issues. But did they really deal with them? And then another third thing you find is, for example, on the issue of petroleum fuel shortages, you find that the present president was at the time Minister of Petroleum, and when he was Minister of Petroleum, there are headlines from past newspapers showing him talking about fuel shortages and how fuel shortages will be contained at that time. And now you find him now as president again, about 30-40 years after, still presiding over a nation that is grappling with these issues. This is a sad commentary on Nigeria, and a reminder that, well, we all should do our part in calling out the government. We should do our part in praying, and we can't give up. We can't give up because things do change. That much we know. We can never give up. Things do change. At the time of God's own choosing, at the time of God's choosing, is going to rise, you know, with power, and then it will visit this country. That I'm so sure of. I do not know when. I pray that it will be soon. But at least this much we also know: it is grace has been sustaining this country. His grace has been sustaining this country. Were it not for His grace, other countries would have fallen into war, would have fallen into even horrible times. But for Nigeria, we continue to remain as one. There is relative peace. We have to call it relative peace because for those whose lives have been disrupted by by terrorism and banditry, whether they have lost loved ones or for those in captivity, they cannot say there is peace. So there is relative peace, but we are trusting that with our devotion to prayers, yes, the Lord will eventually turn things around for us in this country. Thank you very much for staying with us this morning. God bless you. God bless you really good. I wish you a lovely weekend. Do have a lovely weekend. Regards to your family and may everything that you do be blessed. Whatever you do, remember, stay firmly on the Lord's side. God bless you.

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God says to us in Isaiah 43 that He's called us by name. When we go through the deep waters in great trouble, He will be with us. And when we go through the rivers of difficulty, we will not drown. When we walk through the fire of oppression, we will not be burned up, and the flames will not consume us. For He is our Lord, our God, the Holy One of Israel.

Come on, bless him with your whole heart. Come on, bless him with your whole heart. Thank God for Elder William Murphy. Come on, bless the Lord with your whole heart.

Hallelujah. Hallelujah. Oh, yes. Yes. Hallelujah. Woo! The Bible says there's a city made four square.

place your hand on that point in your body that is ailing. Command his life in this room to come into that area.

And yes, good morning to you once again. It's Monday, the 12th of January, 2026. The program is On the Lord's Side, Christian Perspectives on News and Current Events. My name is Olufemi Oguntokun. You can follow me on X at Olufemi OG. You can follow Gospel Bells Radio on X at Gospel Bells Radio. I want to begin this morning with heavy hearts, and rightfully so. It is our common duty as members of the human community to so begin. You know her, Chimamanda Ngozi Adichie, a globally respected Nigerian writer, a voice that has carried African stories to the world, a woman of intellect, courage, and cultural influence. But today, we are going to relate to you and reflect on a writing from this global icon, a writing that is not mere literature, that is not fiction at all. We're going to relate and reflect on something she wrote as a grieving mother. According to Premium Times, this is the place where we are monitoring this report, but this is a development that has been reported widely on both local and international mainstream media and on social media. According to all these reports, Chimamanda Ngozi Adichie has accused a private hospital in Lagos of grave medical negligence in the death of her 21-month-old son, Kanu Nnamdi, one of her twin boys. And this is not the sorrow of fiction. Chimamanda Ngozi Adichie is well known for being a fantastic writer of fiction, but this sorrow is not the sorrow of fiction. This is real, raw grief. Our account is heartbreaking. I could not get through that writing. It almost suffocated my heart. It's something beyond imaginable. As some would say in this part of the world, it's something you do not wish on your worst enemy. Heartbreaking account of a child with what initially appeared to be a simple illness, plans already in motion for emergency evacuation to the United States, a world-class medical team already waiting at Johns Hopkins for the child to attend to the child, all the resources, all the experts, yet in the space of what should have been routine procedures, something went terribly wrong. In that writing, she wrote of excessive sedation of a child not properly monitored, of oxygen casually turned off, of a precious life handled without the reverence that human life demands. And then silence. She was waiting outside the theater. Doctors rushing about, explanations follow afterwards, seizures, cardiac arrest, and finally the unspeakable words no parent should ever hear. Your child is gone. Your child is dead. She heard that. Her husband heard it. And oh, what heartbreak. What heartbreak. I pray you never have to experience anything like that. We lament with her. We weep with her. We must weep with her. The Bible urges us to weep with those who weep. As a member of the human community, your heart must break at such a development, and we identify with our anguish. No words can fill that void. No investigation can restore that breath, right? Because we understand now that the government of Lagos State has ordered an investigation into the circumstances leading to the death of that precious 21-month-old boy. But we know that no investigation can restore the breath, the smile, the life in that boy. No apology can bring back that smile to the parents. And we pray earnestly, fervently, that no mother, no father, no family listening today will ever walk this valley of sorrow. May God shield our children. May He frustrate every plan of carelessness. May He surround our loved ones with competent, compassionate hands. And that's the point that I want to reflect on this morning, the blessing of competent, compassionate hands. Because beyond this singular tragedy lies a darker, wider truth, which is what? That medical negligence in Nigeria has become disturbingly pervasive. Medical negligence in Nigeria has become disturbingly pervasive. Just go on social media and read of the horrible experiences of many people, many Nigerians, at the hands of doctors and nurses and hospitals. So I think this is a major, major,
major social issue, professional issue that should get the attention of the authorities of all and sundry. Medical negligence in Nigeria has become disturbingly pervasive. Too many stories that do not even make the news. Too many deaths are dismissed as complications. Too many families are silenced by ignorance, by fear, by poverty. They're not even bringing their story to the limelight. Mr. Adichie's story has come to the limelight partly because she's popular, because she's a well-known figure, because everybody wanted to know the circumstances leading to the death of her child. There are many other families like that, many other other persons whose loved ones have been lost to the carelessness and negligence of medical practitioners who cannot bring these stories to the limelight. Just recently, towards the end of last year, one of the very popular legal voices on Twitter in Nigeria was relating the story of how the wife of his friend, of a colleague, died in controversial circumstances as well. And if you ask me, I will say this. This is not merely a systems failure. This is what is a moral failure. This is a moral failure. And you ask me why. You say, no, this is just professional negligence. You say, maybe just a systems thing. The system is broken. No accountability. You may talk about no accountability. You may talk about how doctors and medical practitioners act under so much pressure, how they are not well remunerated for the work they do, how they have to juggle many obligations, or rather many professional assignments from different hospital facilities just to make ends meet. You may talk about all that, but at the core of it is a moral failure. Negligence is evil, not because mistakes never happen, but because negligence at its core is carelessness where care is required. Where care is required, somebody was careless. It is indifference when vigilance is demanded. It is absence of love in a calling that exists to preserve life. And for us who think from Christian perspectives, we are reminded that the scripture tells us that life is sacred. Every child, Psalm 139, is fearfully and wonderfully made. Every human being is fearfully and wonderfully made. Even to God, the death of the saint is precious to him. So much so that it is incumbent on anyone who has the duty to preserve life, who conducts or who supervises or superintends over any procedure that may lead to the loss of life, to be more than careful. The standard of care expected from medical practitioner is understandably higher than the standard of care expected from many other professionals, because for them, it is not unreasonable to see the loss of life as the result of any form of carelessness. And when carelessness strikes, it does not only take a life. This is the point. When carelessness strikes, it does not only take a life, it leaves devastation in its wake. And this is what the many medical facilities and medical practitioners in Nigeria who approach their duties and their work with such levity, almost bordering on incompetence, should understand that negligence from anyone, but in particular for medical practitioner, does not only take a life, it leaves devastation in its wake. That poet wrote, saying that the casualties are not only those who are dead, they are well out of it. And that's true, even in this case. The primary casualty is that innocent boy, 21-month-old boy, who has died, whose life has been cut short. But you see, in a wider sense, that boy, now late, is well out of it. The real casualty are those who are devastated. Those who are devastated, those who cannot stop sorrowing over this horrible tragedy. Indeed, if you have read the statement by Chimamanda, you must have noted that heartbreaking statement sentiment in that statement when she wrote and said, "I will never survive the loss of my child." That is the way it is to anybody who has lost a loved one. You never survive it.
And I mean, the words of advice there is quite heavy. I do pray that she will continue to thrive, you know, in life, notwithstanding this tragedy. But we can understand what she meant when she wrote, "I will never survive at the loss of my boy." When she wrote that, she meant that it would be a tragedy that will live with her forever. And that's the point about negligence. Generally speaking, any form of professional negligence, any form of negligence whatsoever, but in particular medical negligence, it does not only take a life. The life lost is the primary victim of the negligence, but that life is well out of it, out of the devastation that the taking of that life has left in its wake. In the case of Chimamanda, and her husband, empty crib, unanswered questions, a marriage strained by grief. And that's another point. Marriages become strained by grief as well. Parents haunted by what ifs. Oh no. And we have to reflect on all this. And I do hope that those who take their duties with such levity in our hospital facilities, they understand this. The horror lingers. The sorrow echoes. The wound does not easily heal, does it? And so we pray today that the truth will come to light. Not because we just want to be vindictive and want to see someone punished, but you see, because there must be an end to this. There must be repercussions. And I do hope that, notwithstanding the grief of Chimamanda and her husband and family, that they will have the presence of mind to continue to demand for answers and to press the case and to seek release from the court. Not that whatever relief a court might grant would bring back the dead boy, but that it would send a signal to that community, the medical community, that it has a duty of care. That community has a duty of care, which duty is quite high. So we do pray that the truth will come to light, that justice will not just be cosmetic, that accountability will not be selective, and that Nigeria's healthcare system generally will be healed. The Nigerian healthcare system is, well, by definition, in existence to provide health to the people, but this system itself needs to be healed, not just in infrastructure but in conscience. And that's why I said it's a moral issue, not just in infrastructure but in conscience. And to every grieving parent listening to Chimamanda and her husband, unfortunately, when you have a very famous spouse, you find that people just treat you as secondary. We have to be thinking about her husband as well, the father of that child. We do pray that the Lord, who is near to be brokenhearted, will be near to them. He sees, he knows, and as we are assured from the scriptures, he carries your tears in his bottle. That should be our message to Chimamanda and her husband and her family. The Lord is near to the brokenhearted, and I pray that the Holy Spirit himself will comfort you. He will remind you that he does not willingly afflict the children of men, and he carries your tears in his bottle. May God have mercy on our land. May you protect the innocent, and may he ensure, let us pray that God will grant that no child's life will ever again be treated so casually. How sad, how horribly sad.

And yes, I haven't looked at this story. I want to look through some of the comments and some of the things that many social media commentators have written about this horrible and sad news. Somebody wrote saying nobody will understand how she regrets her child coming to Nigeria. So sad, and that's something horrible indeed. That you find people who, notwithstanding that they now have permanent residences and even citizenship sometimes outside of Nigeria, of course, would always want to come home for the holidays. Now, you know, what ifs? Both her and her husband will continue to regret and say, why did we travel down? I do hope that it was not one of the spouses that insisted that he should travel. You know, this kind of thing, they put greed, they put pressures, you know, on marriages indeed. Another person wrote saying, if people are not paying for their negligence, this will continue. And I totally agree. If people are not paying for their negligence, this will continue. And that's the point. The point about pressing the issue is not just it's not just to be vindictive. It's far from it. If indeed there was negligence, somebody should pay. Somebody should pay for it. Once another person wrote saying, when one mother weeps, we all weep. And indeed, that is the Christian thing. That's the Christian thing to do. We all should share in the grief of this lady and her husband. This somebody else writing and saying, the more beautiful and fanciful the hospital name in Nigeria, the deadlier they are. All they want is your money. I have like 6 examples. Forget the big, fanciful hospital names. It is all a scam. So sorry, sister. May so rest in peace. And this is another issue that should not be swept under the carpet. It is a side irony, indeed, that even those who have the means, you know, to abandon themselves to the care of the so-called fanciful and top-tier hospitals, they sometimes come away with horror stories. I know a member of this committee will complain to me as well that one top tier hospital in one of the posh areas of Lagos, you know, could not resolve the matter of just simply trying to do a blood test in more than 48 hours. I mean, people complain about these things. What is it that is wrong with us? We must ask. What is it that is wrong with us? As I said earlier, I believe it's a moral issue more than any other thing. It's a matter of the conscience, right? It's not just the system, which is partly responsible, not just the facilities, not just the pressure, the money pressure everywhere, but the conscience as well. We expect people to whom others have entrusted their care and their lives, really, to be people who take care, people who are compassionate. So this person wrote saying, a state of emergency needs to be declared in our health sector. I remember when my daughter was scheduled for surgery, she was told not to eat anything. She waited 4 extra hours. The surgery couldn't commence because there was only one anesthesiologist. It was shuttling between different hospitals. In fact, my wife and I were discussing this just shortly, that this is also a problem. You have that, number one, there is a death of medical practitioners, and that would take us to the matter of the brain drain we are experiencing afresh since about 2 years ago, the jackpot syndrome, where we have many of our medical practitioners who have traveled out of the country. And this is somebody here making this comment and saying that in the case of his or her own daughter, there was only one anesthesiologist on duty who was shuttling between different hospitals. So how do you negate or reduce the possibility of error when you have a single anesthesiologist shuttling between different hospitals? Perhaps at some point you would have forgotten the peculiar circumstances of a particular case. This is somebody who could be administering the treatment that should be administered to somebody in the other hospital, right? Because we are talking about human beings here. These personnel are human beings as well, who can make errors. Going back to this comment, quote, they said most of our anesthesiologists have moved abroad. He came in looking tired and exhausted. And he said that my daughter was his 5th patient. You can imagine. Wow.
I mean, I know of a dear person who died as a result of the negligence of the anesthesiologist as well. So these incidences abound. These incidences abound. And it is sad. It is sad. I agree with the person who said that we need to declare a state of emergency. But I said earlier on, more than a systems failure, it is also a moral failure. There are some professions that people should not go into unless they have truly sworn and have truly given themselves to that profession. So much so that you want a person who will say, well, I've decided to remain in this profession. I'm going to give it my best, that everybody who comes under my care will receive the best kind of care, even if giving the best to each patient would mean me not getting as well paid as I could have been paid. You know, you want to have doctors who will say, nurses who will say, anesthetists who will say, look, I need to concentrate on each case, and although I will be missing out on other opportunities, but I must do it. But somebody will say to me, maybe, Femi, you don't really know what you're saying. These are people who themselves have financial obligations, who have families. Yeah, that is true. But there are some things that you are better not doing at all than doing wrongly, than doing negligently, than doing carelessly. There are some things you should not even do at all than taking them up and then doing them negligently, carelessly, and half-heartedly. And of course, we can't discuss all this without lamenting the large-scale corruption in this country. The point is, the corruption is killing us. And long and short, if there are many people complaining about medical negligence in Nigeria, they should not fail to tie it to the pervasive corruption in our system. We are so blessed that we should have medical practitioners who are among the top earners in this country. What we have in this country is that the politicians are the top earners. One of medical practitioners should be so well taken care of that they stay in one hospital, they concentrate on the matters that come before them. Because while on the one hand, you lament their carelessness, you lament how they take on so many things that they are unable to concentrate on one. While on the one hand, we lament that on the other hand, we look at a system that is not giving them the adequate remuneration, a system that is forcing them to do these things. Because there are people with obligations as well, with families to feed, with responsibilities as well. Again, it is not just it's a moral issue. And from a Christian point of view, we must admit that it is a sin issue as well. Once again, we commiserate with our dear sister, Ngozi Chimamanda Adichie, and her husband, who is not being mentioned as often as it should be mentioned in this matter, understandably so. We commiserate with them. May the Lord comfort you. May the Lord truly, truly comfort you. And we lament this, and I do pray that you will not be a victim of this country and of the pervasive medical negligence in this country. The political class in Nigeria, we must say it is a sorry case. It's a disgrace, really. But even having said that, let us pray that even these politicians, as depraved as they are, as corrupt as they are, the Lord will make them the captive of his will and force them to do what is right. There should be declared in Nigeria an emergency in the medical space. It is as if there is fire on the mountain and no one is on the run.

And yes, thank you very much for staying with us this morning. I want to go to another story now. This is a story from the Vatican City. I want to talk about the Vatican City. We're talking about the Pope. Every January, the Pope speaks. He speaks not to parishioners, not to cardinals. He speaks to the world. There is this tradition of the Pope delivering the State of the World address. In this address, what the Pope does is that he judges morally. The judge addresses the question of humanity. Somebody called it a moral audit of humanity. It's not a political speech and not a Vatican press release, but a conscience check for the nations. And what are the issues that caught the attention of Pope Leo the 14th this year? This year's State of the World address would be the first by Pope Leo the 4th, who himself was just recently consecrated as Pope. And he addressed some of the issues that we have always addressed on this platform: the issue of abortion, the issue of euthanasia, and the issue of surrogacy. Now, for those who are regular listeners to this program, you know that we've had occasion to engage with this question of surrogacy. And what did he say about surrogacy? We do not often agree with the popes of the Catholic Church, but on this point, we find ourselves agreeing in totality. Many media platforms reported saying that Pope Leo has called for the outlawing of surrogacy. And I want to ask you, what is your view on that? And I know that there are many well-meaning Christians out there who will say, look, why do you want to outlaw surrogacy? They will say to themselves or to anyone who care to listen, can you not understand the good that surrogacy is doing, that some people who cannot carry a pregnancy at the time, who by surrogacy are able to do it? And I hope we all know what surrogacy means. In the context of procreation, it is a case where a woman who is unable or unwilling. Many people in times past, they've defined this in terms of unable, to say a woman who is unable to carry a pregnancy to term, who then hires another woman to carry the pregnancy in her own womb, and who is then paid for her services, and then who, upon delivery of the child, gives the child back to the person who paid for the service of her womb. That's the surrogacy. Many people define in terms of the woman who is unable to carry a child, who then hires another. But the reality is that it is not only the case of a person who is unable to carry a child, but who is unwilling. What we find now is that many of those who sign up for these things are people who are just unwilling. They just don't want to do it for different reasons. People give different reasons. Some people are for medical reasons. Some people for reasons of beauty. They just don't want to. They just don't want to suffer what we call the natural consequences of a woman giving birth. Many people have said, and I think that is factually true, that a woman's body never remains the same after giving birth. Some people want to avoid all this. Some people just don't want to be slowed down in their careers. They want to be slowed down by pregnancy and all the inconveniences that come with it. But for us who think from Christian perspective, we should pay attention to what Pope Leo the 14th said about surrogacy. And that is the right way that we should see this. He said, surrogacy turns pregnancy into a service. And is that not true? It turns it into a contract. It turns it into a transaction. You have to ask yourself, is that what God intended? And are there consequences from this? Some people will say, well, maybe that's not what God originally intended, but things have changed. But you have to ask yourself, in adapting to the change that you say has come upon us, will there be consequences to this? According to Pope Leo the 14th, he said, once you do this, once you turn pregnancy into a service, into a contract, into a transaction, something breaks. The child then is no longer received as a gift from God. It is then the child is delivered as the byproduct of a contract to you. The woman is no longer a mother. She becomes a means. The person, the surrogate who is carrying the pregnancy will not become the mother. Although you may argue that she's the biological of the child, but in actual sense, she becomes just a means and not the mother. And what is more, the family becomes no longer a communion of love, but a project management structure. And that's what's happening now. It's just a project management structure. Remember that.
apologies for that, please. If you remember the story we engaged with towards the end of last year, where that Chinese man has been found to have ordered apologies, we're having some technical issues here. Where a Chinese man was found to have ordered hundreds of American children from surrogate mothers because he just wanted to create a dynasty. We have had cases, we have discussed them on this program. For example, the founder of Telegram, that man who has fathered so many children all over the world because he just wants his donated. To be given to women all over the world. So what happens is something breaks when you turn what God meant as a sacred family unit thing into a commercial transaction. Some people say it is progress. They say it is progress. They said, look, liberals will call it progress. They say the time there was when a woman would have to suffer, they use the word suffer for it, suffer the pains and all the inconveniences of 9 months carrying a pregnancy to maturity, but not any longer. It is now progress. If you have the means, you can buy a womb and then you just go about your normal business, and when the time has come, you just receive the child, and then the person who is the biological mother is out of the picture, and then you take your child, and well, you have ticked something off your to-do list, your bucket list to have a child. You've ticked something off of it, and you know what, the child who has come in as a commodity in that sense will be treated like that. You may say no, it's not always the case. That is what it will be the case. It is not progress, it is regression. Why? Because

Leo the 14th said is something that we all should listen to, because if we say to ourselves, that hey, that there must be compassion for people who otherwise cannot have children, and say, okay, on the basis of that, let us solve, let us override moral truth, you are going to find that truly, in addressing any compassionate case, you cannot solve suffering by creating new forms of injustice. In this case, there is injustice to the unborn child who has been treated as a commodity. There's injustice to the woman whose womb has been exploited. You say, oh, she was paid for it, but there's an exploitation. You cannot heal one wound by inflicting another. You cannot fulfill your own desires at the cost of the dignity of women and children. It reduces the dignity of... And this is a sad case, that there are many people who put themselves forward as representing and advocating for women who are supporting things like this. But this is one of the practices that exploits women and children. And we join Pope Leo the 14th in condemning this, in hoping that there will be a ban on this. Many people say, what about those who are not able to do it, who are not bear children? We have to understand that of a truth, the dangers and the horrors, they outweigh the blessing. They do, if you really take time to look at what is happening. And you see, when people come to the culture and they say, oh, it is for those who are unable to bear children, just know that that is always an excuse for evil to be done. What they're going to find at the end of the day is what? That the majority of those who are going to take advantage of this will not be people who are not able to conceive. Many of them don't even have the money to hire surrogate. It will be people who just have chosen not to stay within a nuclear family, and haven't so decided they're going to bring children who are also not going to be raised without love. People who don't want to give attention to matters like that. They are not going to give attention to children coming out of surrogacy. And somebody wrote here saying, look, we need to support every woman so she's able to welcome life. And you see, that this kind of statement that people will say, look, don't denounce surrogacy. The point is that when the society embraces morally deficient ideas like this, there are consequences to it. And those who are wise, they know that once that family fabric breaks down, when it breaks down in any society, the downfall of that society will soon come. One of the comments I find most fascinating here, it has been liked by 82 persons, is Jesus is a surrogate baby. Jesus was a surrogate baby. This must have been said tongue in cheek, but we do know that exactly was not the case. Jesus had an earthly mother who remained his mother during his time on earth. So Jesus was not taken, from Mary, right? Jesus was taken from Mary. So people write a sort of things on the internet. Jesus was a surrogate baby. That is not true. Mary carried Jesus from pregnancy to term and remained his mother throughout the life of our Lord. A child reduced the quality of a product. Exactly. This is what somebody has written, taking this out of the statement of Pope Leo. And that's so true. Surrogacy reduces a child to the quality of a product. That is why that Chinese man ordered hundreds of them. A child must never be treated that way. We understand that there are some cases, truly deserving cases, where for some truly, some well-established medical reasons and maybe justification for embracing options of this nature. But what are going to find that in the final analysis, these cases are few when compared with the many abuses to which this has been put. I do salute the courage of Pope Leo the 14th in taking up this matter. This aligns with the views of many conservative Christian ethicists, and I urge all of us who are on the Lord's side to see it from this perspective as well. As people who are
called to be wise as serpent, we

must understand that those who want to force such unbiblical propositions of the society, they will come to you by saying, oh, can you not see the good that it is doing, especially to those who are challenged medically and cannot conceive on their own. That's what they are going to point to, that they are going to want you to close your eyes to the many abuses of this approach, and more than that, not just only the abuses, the consequences of such a practice on society. I'm not naive enough to suppose, I'm not so naive as to suppose that, hey, these things will not, as to suppose that, oh, there is a possibility of banning this. The horse has bolted, as they say, the horse has bolted, nobody's going to ban this. But we want to say, should be clear-eyed in understanding exactly what is going on. If we understand it, if we understand the consequences, if we understand what commodifying a child and a woman's womb, what it truly means, and then you are going to understand the concerns of Pope Leo the 14th, because if it is now possible to commoditize a womb, what else cannot be commoditized? The Lord did not intend that the bodily gifts he has given to us should become commodities, right? That is not what he intended. At the time there was, when humanity frowned at prostitution, this is another form of prostitution where you are trying to make a gain by using your body. But using your body, prostitutes sell their bodies, surrogates too sell their bodies. We have to admit, if there is a moral wrong in prostitution, there is a moral wrong in surrogate mothers who sell their womb for a fee. Of course, there are exceptions, that people would do it out of love for their sisters and their mothers, for their daughters. Yeah, that even introduces moral complications, but it is what it is. It is selling the body for a fee. It is turning a child into a commodity. That is not what the Lord intended. It is perpetuating the possibility that even many more children will be raised outside of the care of a family. Most likely than not, a woman and a man being unwilling to go through the normal channel, notwithstanding that they are healthy, they also will be unwilling to make the sacrifices required to have a family tend the newborn. Okay, I want to go to another story, and this story is from the United Kingdom, and I've seen many people reporting this story. Many platforms in Nigeria have picked on this story. Many platforms in the United States have picked on this story as well, because of the irony embedded in it. This is a case in which from the United Arab Emirates, we have concerns that students in universities in the United Kingdom are being radicalized by Islamic extremism. And this is something you have to pause and reflect on. As somebody titled it, "The Irony of Radicalization Debate." What is the irony here? The irony here is that a Muslim majority nation, or a nation that is predominantly Muslim, that's the United Arab Emirates, is concerned about Islamist radicalization in UK universities. We really need to pause to think about it there. So much so that the United Arab Emirates is saying that a particular project will not be funded, a project that involves their students from the United Arab Emirates schooling in the UK. That project will no longer be funded, because the United Arab Emirates, a predominantly Muslim nation, is concerned that when her students go to the United Kingdom, they will become radicalized by Islamic extremism in the UK. I hope you understand the irony of that. A Muslim majority country is warning about Islamic extremism, while a historically Christian country appears reluctant to do so. The United Kingdom and its government, historically Christian in its practices and cultural heritage, appears reluctant to even call what is going on Islamic extremism.
they're reluctant to do so, they're reluctant to call it out, they're reluctant to even address it. Whereas a Muslim majority country is warning about it and say, look, our students will not go there again. So the United Arab Emirates knows this threat firsthand. They have seen how ideology becomes indoctrination. They know that. They know how faith becomes politics. They know how religion becomes a weapon. Yet the concern is dismissed in the United Kingdom. And you have to think, it's often brushed aside as alarmist. You go to the United Kingdom, maybe go to the parliament or bring it up with Keir Starmer, the prime minister, or some of the elites in the United Kingdom. So look, you're just an alarmist, or you are racist, or you they label you with that now ubiquitous term, Islamophobia. They say it's Islamophobia, that you just have a phobia, hatred for Islam and for Muslims. They just say it's offensive, they say it's unhelpful. But you know what? The United Arab Emirates, a Muslim majority country, say, look, we know it when we see it. It's a dangerous thing. We have to nip it in the bud. We should not allow our students to go to the UK to study any longer. But the UK is saying, look, no, don't talk about Islamic. It's not happening. Or even if it's happening, don't be afraid of it. It is nothing. You are just being alarmist. You are being offensive. You are being unhelpful. And you see, across the wider European Union, the pattern looks the same. Many conservatives, especially in the United States, are watching this very closely. They believe that Europe is drifting. They fear that the UK and the EU will be overrun by extreme Islamism within a generation. And there are facts to support this. It staggers belief. It staggers belief if you truly understand the extensive Christian roots of Europe and the United Kingdom. It beggars belief, to imagine that extreme Islam could overrun the UK and the EU within a generation. But that is what many observers believe. Not by invasion, but by toleration. And that's the point. Not by invasion. It used to be the case that Islam spread by invasion. Turkey used to be a Christian country. It was invaded by the jihadists. It is now a predominantly Muslim nation. Egypt, the time there was when Egypt was largely Christian, but Islamic jihadists overran it, and it is now majority Muslim. Many other countries like that, many other countries even in Northern Africa, that are now regarded as majority Muslim nations, were at some point Christian nation, or definitely not Islamic nation, but they were overrun by invasion by Islamic jihadists. But what is taking place in Europe today is not an invasion, it's a toleration. You find the current crop of elites in the UK, in the EU, and of politicians tolerating what even Muslim majority countries are no longer tolerating or would not tolerate. And this raises an uncomfortable question. What is happening in the UK, in the EU, to the elites and to the political class? Is it toleration? Is this toleration of Islamic extremism the result of naivety? Are they just being naive? That they're just looking at danger in the face, and they're saying, look, nothing is happening. Are they just being naive in the belief that all ideas coexist peacefully? Or is it just simplicity? You know, simplicity is the euphemism for being foolish sometimes. In a sense, when somebody is just simple-minded, sometimes what you want to say, you're just being euphemistic about it, that the person is foolish. Is it naivety that they just don't know, they're not smart enough to see what is happening? Is this simplicity? Is it foolishness? A refusal to see that not every ideology plays by liberal rules? Or is it complicity? Is it that the elite class in the UK and the EU benefit from the silence, the funding, or the political alliances? Because there are many concerns. Many people are saying, look, many of the opinion molders and influencers and the political class are funded by some Islamic nations. Is that what is happening? But you see, as Christians, we should not ignore the reversal here. Those closest to the fire smell the smoke first. Those far away debate whether the fire exists. This brings to mind John Boyan's Pilgrim's Progress. That is an episode from John Boyan's Pilgrim's Progress, where Boyan described three travelers who were found sleeping just off the narrow way. You know what? They are called Simple Sloth and Presumption. If you have read that book, you must know. And we're going to begin reading this book again in February. So please do join us. Simple Sloth and Presumption.
And when they were warned of danger, what did Simple say? That character Simple said, look, I see no danger. I see no danger. To my mind, that is exactly where the elites in the EU and the UK, where they are right now, they look and say, we see no danger. Whereas from far away in the United Arab Emirates, they see the danger already. And according to John Boyan in that allegory, he said they went on sleeping. They went on sleeping. They went on sleeping. That traveler, Simple, in that story, was woken up. Why are you sleeping in such a dangerous territory? He said, look, what danger? I see no danger. That is simplicity, the stupidity, the foolishness that comes to people who, those surrounded by danger, just cannot see it. Well, it appears that the United Kingdom and the EU will soon find out that history is unkind to sleepers. That's what the EU will find out. That's what you can. History is unkind to sleepers, especially those who insist there is no danger while standing just beside the path. And this is as sad as it comes, and the irony has not been lost on anyone whatsoever. The irony has not been lost on anyone whatsoever. And so this is not a call to hatred. We are not calling on anybody to hate another religion. It is a call to clarity. If those who live closest to the consequences of extremist indoctrination are sounding the alarm, Christians in the West should be asking whether fear of offense has replaced the love of truth. Because those who are in the Middle East, in the United Arab Emirates, they know what Islamic extremism, what it is, what it does, the dangers, the horrors of it. They see how it has destroyed nations like Lebanon, how it continues to wreak havoc in Gaza, in Yemen. And so you have some progressive Islamic countries like Saudi Arabia, like Qatar, like the United Arab Emirates and Jordan, doing all their best to root out extremism and calling all their preachers, the Islamic preachers, not to promote extremism. But in the UK, you are not doing anything like that. You are tolerating it. And we have to ask the question, is this the fear of offense, the fear of causing offense, has it replaced the love of truth? History shows that civilizations rarely fall because they lack warnings, but because they refuse to heed them. No one, when the history books are written, will ever say that Europe was not warned. And this irony must not be lost on us as well. And it's important, you know, when you are warned, somebody is warning you and say, look, there is danger ahead, there is danger around. The most inappropriate response is to say, what danger? If somebody is saying there is danger around, you need to investigate it, and you need to ask yourself over and over again whether you are truly in danger. But to dismiss it with the wave of a hand and say, look, there is no danger whatsoever, it's not only wise, it is dangerous. And those who are that dismissive, they're going to be judged harshly. They're going to be harshly judged by history, and they will deserve every bit of that harsh judgment.

0: Okay, and next I want to go to this story. I came across this story a while back. It says, mistakes happen. Catholic priest wants parents to stop sending their daughters and sons to live with priests to avoid mistakes. This is a very fascinating take. I did not know before now that it was a practice among some Catholics in Nigeria, you know, to send their children, their daughters and sons to live with priests. Now, as you must know, Catholic priests are not allowed to marry, so they live on their own. And I suppose that there are so many parishioners who will say to themselves, look, this is a very good priest who is serving in our parish or in our village or in our town. He's not married. He's not going to marry. He has taken the vow of chastity. But he must have some needs. I mean, we're not talking about sexual needs now. He must have some needs, maybe needing somebody to be around the house, you know, washing, helping him with household chores and things like that. And a Catholic priest has now been reported as saying that parents should stop doing that, sending their sons and their daughters to go and live with priests. Some people just do it because they want to help the priest. Some people do it because they want their sons to become priests as well. And according to what many people have said, this news report initially got many people laughing at first class. Mistakes happen because many people saw the innuendos there. A Catholic priest speaking candidly warned parents against sending their sons and daughters to live with priests in parish rectories, noting that such arrangements expose everyone to unnecessary danger, misunderstanding, and temptation. At face value, some treated this as ironic, others treated it as embarrassing, a few even turned it into a joke, this story. But beneath this awkward phrasing lies a solemn and deeply biblical truth, which is one that Christians must never ignore. The scripture never teaches that victory over sin comes merely by good intentions or strong resolutions. How many times have you broken your resolutions not to do one thing or the other? You ask me, you ask yourself. The Bible does not teach us that that victory over sin comes by having good intentions or by having strong resolutions. The Bible is far more realistic about human weakness. So that priest's warning, when he said, look, stop sending your daughters to live with priests. Priests with themselves are not married. And that priest was echoing what the scripture teaches so clearly, which is this. No believer is strong enough to rely on willpower alone. The Apostle Paul, writing to believers, not unbelievers, he said, make no provision for the flesh to fulfill its laws, meaning that in addition to you resolving to say, I'm not going to sin, you have to make no provision for the flesh. Paul did not say be sincere. He did not say have good intention. He said, look, make no provision for it, meaning that do not put yourself in situations where you may be tempted. Not even to talk about falling into temptation. And that's the point. I think that's the point that this Catholic priest was making. Saying that don't put the priest and your children in positions where they will even be tempted at all. You may have good intentions. The priest perhaps might have made some firm resolutions. But the Bible teaches us that we cannot have victory over sin by just relying on our good intentions or our strong resolutions. So in other words, what Paul meant there when he said make no provision for the flesh, he was trying to say to us, do not create an environment where temptation is invited, where it is prolonged, where it is normalized. Flee youthful lust, Paul wrote in 2 Timothy. Don't debate them, don't manage them, don't pray beside them, flee them. Somebody in the Bible who understood this would be Joseph. He understood this principle long before Paul wrote it. And when he was confronted with temptation in Potiphar's house, he did not rebuke, he did not reason with it, he did not negotiate, he fled, and he got out of the house. This priest, in this report, is acknowledging a truth that Christians often resist. Even where there is no wrongdoing, the appearance of evil alone can destroy lives. And that's so true. And I think that's the point that this priest was making when he said, look, let us avoid mistakes. Don't send your daughters and sons to live with priests who are not married. The reality is that even when there's no, the appearance of evil itself can destroy many lives. 1 Thessalonians 5:22, abstain from all appearance of evil. It's not about suspicion. It's not about even casting aspersion on the on the integrity of the vows taken by the priest. It is being realistic about our human nature. This applies to pastors, it applies to priests, it applies to parents, it applies to every believer. Christian holiness is not proven by how close one can stand to temptation without falling. It is proven by how wisely one avoids unnecessary exposure to it. That's Christian holiness. That's Christian wisdom. The question is, how wisely do you avoid your exposure to temptation? Not whether you can truly stand in the midst of temptation. You are wiser, you know, to avoid it. Proverbs 22:3: A prudent man foresees evil and hides himself, but a simple person and are punished. So the prudent man, the wise man, will foresee evil. And evil, primarily to the Christian, is sin. You see any arrangement that may encourage temptation, and you disassociate from it. So if you come across this story and you find people discussing it and then making jokes at Catholic priests who are falling, and by falling I mean who have fallen into the sin of the flesh, and you are casting aspersion at parents who send their daughters to live with Catholic priests who were then impregnated by them and things like that. When you come across this story where this parish priest said mistakes happen, so don't send your daughters to live with us, when he said that, it should remind you and remind me of the truth of the Christian life, that we cannot rely on willpower alone to avoid temptation. If you do not want to fall into sin, as Paul put it, make no provisions for it at all. Do not put yourself in places where you are going to be tempted, not to talk of falling into temptation. Nobody by his own power and strength or resolution can withstand any form of temptation. It is the grace of God that keeps us, but then we're not going to tempt him, and we're not going to put ourselves in such horrible positions, so much so that we find ourselves truly tempted. Many comment on this. Somebody wrote saying, my brother, it is better to marry than to commit fornication and abortion. That's talking about the Catholic priest. But you see, the reality is that the lesson from this is don't put yourself in circumstances where you will find yourself tempted, not even to talk of falling into temptation. And so today, you know, starting on that solemn note, sympathizing with Chimamanda Adichie on the loss of her child, and warning all those who have a duty of care to truly be careful, to the story of Pope Leo calling for a ban on surrogacy, to the story of the fear of radicalization in UK universities by authorities in the United Arab Emirates, to the story of this priest saying, look, stop sending your daughters to live with Catholic priests. In all of this, I do hope that the Holy Spirit has reminded you that the place to be at all times is where? Is on the Lord's side. I want to thank you very much for staying with us this morning on Gospel Best Radio for On the Lord's Side, Christian Perspectives on News and Current Events. I want to be with you again tomorrow by the grace of God. Whatever you do today, please remain firmly on the Lord's side. God bless you. God bless you real good.
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0: And yes, as we come to the end of Motivated by Faith Monday this morning, I wanted to reflect very briefly on this hymn, a well-known hymn of the church, Through the Love of God, Our Savior. And as we sang this song, to close the service in church yesterday, I was reminded of how this song ministered to me in one of my lowest moments in life, and how as I heard this song over and over again during that period, it occurred to me that what this hymn writer did actually is to give the reasons why all will be well for the believer. You have to recall that woman, that widow, not widow, that woman who took care of the prophet, and who the prophet prayed for, who then had a son, and that son then died. And when that son died, she knew that if she got to the prophet, if she got the prophet to pray for that son, that son would come back to life. At least that's what we must believe that she believed. She did not vocalize that, but she did not tell anyone that anything was wrong with her. She kept saying, all is well. When anybody asked her on the road, well, woman, what is it with you? She replied, all is well. All is well. And that is where the Christian confidence comes from. It's from that story that we say over and over again, all is well. And we can say of the future, all will be well. And some will say, oh, that is just mere platitude. They are just saying empty nonsense. It's not empty nonsense. It is because we have faith. Faith in who? Faith in the Lord God Almighty. And you have to look at this hymn through the love of God our Savior and see how this hymn writer, all glory to God, gave us cogent reasons why all will be well. This song, written by Mary Peters in 1847, is one we should pay attention to, this first stanza. And you know that in contemporary secular thinking, there's something called mental models. And often in academic circles, people are asked to map out the mental models leading to the current thinking that they have. The mental models are a person's internal representation of how the world works, how things come to be, the reasons for the things they believe, are the things on which they have anchored their lives and their future. I want to listen to this. What are the reasons given by this hymn writer for you and me to say all will be well? She wrote, she said, through the love of God our Savior, all will be well. Why? Number one, she wrote saying, free and changeless is his favor. That's the first reason why all will be well. Because free and changeless is his favor. His favor is free. You don't have to pay for it. You don't have to work for it. It is free and it is changeless. The same favor that he showed to the fathers in the past, the same favor that he showed to our fathers and our fathers' fathers and all the heroes of faith, that same favor is available to you. It's available for you today and evermore. Look at what, listen to how he described his changeless favor from Isaiah 54:10. He said, though the mountains be shaken and the hills be removed, yet my unfailing love for you will not be shaken, nor my covenant of peace be removed, says the Lord who has compassion on you. Free and changeless is his favor. Will the mountains ever be shaken? Will the hills ever be removed? No. But the Lord said, even though the mountains be shaken, though the hills be removed, yet my unfailing love for you will not be shaken, nor my covenant of peace be removed. Number one reason why all will be well is because free and changeless is his favor. What's the second reason given by this hymn writer why all will be well? She wrote saying, precious is the blood that healed us. Think about it again. The first reason is that his favor, his love, his grace is free and it is changeless. It will never change. Though the mountains be moved, though the hills be removed, his favor will not change. It's constant. I, the Lord, I do not change. That's what he said. Second reason is because precious is the blood that healed us. Precious is the blood that healed us. And you must remember what the Apostle Peter wrote, right? What the Apostle Peter wrote in 1 Peter 1:19. He reminded us, you were not bought with perishable things like gold or silver, but with the precious blood of Christ, like that of a lamb without defect or blemish. You were bought with the blood of his son. It's not going to go to waste. If indeed his son died for you and shed his blood for you, all will be well. All will be well. He will not allow the one ransomed by the precious blood of his son to be destroyed. Nothing that is not from him, nothing that is not ordained by him, will be your Lord. Through the love of God our Savior, all will be well. Why? Because free and changeless is His favor. Why? Because precious is the blood that healed us. Again, why? Because perfect is the grace that sealed us. It is perfect grace that sealed us. It is not work that is not complete. Our Lord Himself said it while on the cross. He said, "It is finished. It is finished. The work is done. The work is done." What did the writer to the Hebrews write? He wrote saying, "And when he had accomplished all things, he sat down at the right hand of the Father." He won the victory. Perfect is the grace that sealed us. Nothing else need be added to it. It is perfect, done, and complete. And now we have the fourth reason. Strong, the hand stretched forth to shield us. Hallelujah. Hallelujah in the highest heaven. His favor is free and changeless. The blood that healed us is precious. The grace that sealed us is perfect. Perfect work, done, complete, fully done. And what is more, there is a hand stretched forth to shield us. Just think about that. You have to picture that. You have to picture it, that there is a hand stretched forth to shield you from harm. And that harm is what? It is strong. It is strong. The writer of Psalm 118 attempted to describe it. Psalm 118 verse 16, "The Lord's right hand is lifted high. The Lord's right hand has done mighty things." New Living Translation, "The strong right arm of the Lord is raised in triumph. The strong right arm of the Lord has done glorious things." New King James Version, it says, "The right hand of the Lord is exalted. The right hand of the Lord does valiantly." There, brother, there, sister, the hand stretched forth to shield you from harm is mighty. It is strong. And that is why, as a child of God, your only song can be this: through the love of God, our Savior, all will be well. All will be well. And may it be so with you. In Jesus' name, amen.

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4: 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Whatever you're waking up to this morning, whatever challenges are lined up for you this week, the ones you know, the ones you do not know of, all that you will have faith in God, and you will say, this is the day that the Lord has made. That is, the Lord God Almighty is the one on the throne. The Lord God Almighty is the one reigning. He alone is the King. There is no one like him. And you say, I will enter his gate with thanksgiving. This is the day he has made, and I'll be glad, I'll rejoice and be glad in it. Why should a Christian rejoice and be glad in this new day? One, because the Lord God Almighty, he made this day. He made all things. Second, because the Lord Almighty, he has been on the throne. He is on the throne. He will always be on the throne. Third, because the Lord Almighty, he has solemnly promised, saying, I will never leave you. I will never forsake you. Fourth, because this Lord God Almighty, you know who he is? He's a good God, and his compassion is forever, and his truth abides to all generations. What is more, this wonderful God and Father, he is so great and pleasing in all his ways. This is not one will, when you ask him for a stone, he gives you. When you ask him for a bread, he gives you a stone. That's not who he is. It's not one who, when you ask him for meat, he gives you a serpent. He's a good God. He's a merciful God. He's the one who is on the throne. He's the one who has the whole world in his hands. The earth is the Lord's and all his fullness, the world and those who dwell in it. So if the Lord made this day, if the Lord is King, if the Lord has solemnly promised not to leave you nor forsake you, if the Lord is good, if his mercy is everlasting, if his truth endures to generations, if no jot of his word will fail, then why will you not rejoice and be glad in the day that he has made? Let's begin this morning by celebrating that indeed the Lord has made this day, and because he's God, because he's good, because he loves us, because he has solemnly promised not to leave us, we rejoice and be glad in it. Oh, dear brother, dear sister, cast away every garment of heaviness and look by faith on the Lord God Almighty through our Lord Jesus Christ. Say, this is the day that the Lord has made. I will rejoice and be glad. I'll be glad in it.

And oh yes, we rejoice for he has made me glad. And you should personalize that as well and say, I will rejoice for he has made you glad. How exactly has he made you glad? He made you. He's sustaining your life. He is on the throne. He has all authority and power. He has solemnly promised not to leave you. He's a good God. He's a compassionate God, and none of his word will ever fail.

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1: Yes, and yes, we are back. Glory to God. And I have with me our dear brother, Dikin Oyeko. Additional, good morning, sir.
2: Good morning, my brother.
1: Thank you so very much for joining us once again.
2: We give thanks to God.
1: Hallelujah, thank God. Hallelujah. So, what does the Spirit have for us this morning?
2: Thank you very much. We give God the glory for granting us grace to see another beautiful day, another beautiful week.
1: Thank God.
2: We pray it shall be a blessed week in Jesus' name. And I say good morning to all our listeners.
1: Good morning.
2: The Lord Jesus. Almighty, the Lord Almighty this morning again, we stir up our faith.
1: Amen.
2: And we grant us grace to trust Him more.
1: Amen.
2: Let's quickly do a recap of what we discussed last week.
1: Okay.
2: Last week we saw Jesus Christ feeding 4,000 people with just 5 loaves and 2 fishes.
1: Yes.
2: Jesus Christ performed that miracle, and we reminded ourselves that Jesus can still do it again.
1: Amen.
2: But some things led to that. We learned some lessons from that passage. Number one thing we learned about Jesus was that Jesus Christ is compassionate. He's so compassionate about our situation. He's so concerned about our situation.
1: Mm-hmm.
2: The people were there for 3 days, no food to eat. Bible says He had compassion for those people. So whatever we are going through, Jesus Christ is compassionate about our situation. He's so concerned and is ready to turn it around.
1: Yes.
2: Number two thing we learned was that Jesus Christ is not just concerned about what we are going through presently. He's also concerned about our after now. What happens to us after now? He's concerned about our future. He's so compassionate about our future. Bible says he thought if these people should leave now, some of them may not get home. They are hungry already. Some of them may collapse on the way. He's so concerned even about what happens to us after now. And the third thing we established last week was that they were obedient. They trust in His word.
1: Yes.
2: Bible says He told the people, He said, sit down. Although it's not visible, what I see, you can't see enough food to feed everybody.
1: Mm-hmm.
2: So trust in my word. Be obedient. Mm-hmm. And those people sat down. They trusted in His word. And we established that. Let us continue to trust God. His word is still powerful.
1: Yes.
2: His word is still valuable. His word is still reliable even till today. Let's hold on to the word and we turn the situation around.
1: Oh, yes.
2: Today, we want to read the encounter in the book of John chapter 11. Jesus Christ raising Lazarus after 40. Raising the dead after 40. It's a long passage. We can't read all the passage because of our time.
1: Yes.
2: But I will commence reading from verse 11.
1: Okay.
2: After he had said this, John chapter 11, after he had said this, he went on to tell them, our friend Lazarus has fallen asleep, but I am going there to wake him up. His disciples replied, Lord, if he sleeps, he will get better. Jesus has been speaking of his death, but his disciples thought he meant natural sleep. So then he told them plainly, Lazarus is dead. And for your sake, I am glad I was not there, so that you believe, but let us go to him. Then Titus, called Didymus, said to the rest of the disciples, let us also go, that we may die with him.
1: Mm-hmm.
2: On his arrival, Jesus found out that Lazarus had already been in the tomb for 4 days. Bethany was less than 2 miles from Jerusalem, and many Jews had come to Martha and to Mary to comfort them in the loss of their brother. When Martha heard that Jesus was coming, she went out to meet him, but Mary stayed at home. Lord, Martha said to Jesus, if you had been here, my brother will not have died. But I know that even now, God will give you whatever you ask. Let's stop there for now. let's stop there for now. We can't read all the passages. It's a story we all know. Jesus Christ, he laid our raising Lazarus from death. And the first thing we established in this passage, the Bible says he sent message, he sent people to Jesus to go and tell him that his friend is sick. And Jesus Christ tarried for another 40. He didn't respond to that request immediately. He tarried for another 40. Verse 11 said, after he had said this, he went on to tell them, our friend Lazarus has fallen asleep, but I am going there to wake him up. Although Jesus didn't go immediately, at the end of the day, he still responded to that request. At the end of the day, he still responded to the call to come over and to come and heal Lazarus. What are we trying to say here? Jesus Christ will always respond to our request.
3: Yes.
2: Even till today, Jesus Christ will always respond to our request, although it may tarry. Sometimes it may tarry, but he will surely respond to our request. Don't ever feel that Jesus has abandoned you. Jesus Christ is still alive today, and he's still meeting needs. Jesus Christ is still alive today, and he's still attending, responding to requests.
3: Responding, hallelujah.
2: And we are trying to establish that again and to remind us again today that Jesus will always respond to our request. Habakkuk chapter 2 verse 3 says, though it tarry,
3: wait for it.
2: It will surely come. Jesus will surely come. Jesus will surely come to attend to your situation. Jesus will surely come to turn things around. Concerning Nigeria, Jesus will surely come. Even concerning this Christian journey, no matter the experience you are going through right now, Jesus is coming back. He will surely come. Though it tarries,
3: wait for it.
2: Though it tarries, let us wait for it. He said, now I am going there to wake him up. I am coming. Jesus is coming to attend to our situation. Amen. Jesus is coming to attend to whatever we may be going through, though it may tarry. We have been sending requests. We have been praying. I've been asking, but it's like, hey, where is the Lord? Where is the Lord? He will surely come. Amen. Another thing we want to establish here, that Jesus' timing is always perfect.
3: Perfect.
2: His timing is always accurate. His timing is always accurate. We may not understand it,

0: that I was not there. Jesus Christ was glad because his timing is always perfect. His timing is always perfect because his timing will bring greater glory.
1: Hallelujah.
0: Brethren, let us know today that the timing of Jesus to turn around our situation, although it may tarry, but Jesus' timing, Jesus' arrival to attend to our situation is always perfect because he always brings greater glory. Let us look at it. If Jesus Christ had responded to that request immediately, and he came to Bethany and he healed Lazarus, which one would have been more glorious? Healing Lazarus or raising him from the dead after 4 days?
1: Exactly.
0: Raising from the dead is not glorious. It's not glorious.
1: Of course.
0: So Jesus Christ is so glad that he wasn't there at that time. Concerning your situation, concerning whatever we may be going through, Jesus' timing is always perfect.
1: Always perfect.
0: That delay we are experiencing is for greater glory. That delay we are experiencing is for greater glory. And that glory will surely come.
1: Amen.
0: In the mighty name of Jesus.
1: Amen.
0: That greater glory that is ahead. That greater glory that is ahead. I pray we will not miss it.
1: Amen.
0: If he surely comes.
1: Amen.
0: In the mighty name of Jesus.
1: Amen.
0: So his timing is perfect to bring greater glory. His timing is also perfect to stir up our faith and even the faith of others.
1: Yes.
0: He said unto his disciples, I am glad just for your sake, so that you people can see, so that people can know that God is powerful. So that you people can see God in another way. So that you people can experience God in another way.
1: Hmm.
0: For your sake, I am glad that I delayed my coming. For your sake, to build up your faith, to strengthen your faith.
1: Mm-hmm.
0: So Jesus Christ tarry, delayed to stir up even the faith of other people. So Jesus Christ wants to use our situation, whatever we are going through now, to bring up his glory,
1: mm-hmm.
0: to bring better glory, and also to tear up the faith of others. When people see the power of God in our life,
1: yes.
0: Mother.
1: Mm.
0: When Jesus arrived from the situation of Nigeria, and he turned around the situation of Nigeria, beyond our expectation, people will marvel.
1: Amen.
0: Says, people will see it and believe that he is God.
1: Yes.
0: People will see it. People will see the manifestation of God in our life. People will see the manifestation of the power of God in our ministry. People will see the manifestation of God in our businesses.
1: Yes.
0: People will see the manifestation of God in our life.
1: Amen.
0: And they will come to say, hey, I want to serve your God.
1: Mm. Amen.
0: They will come to say, hey, tell me about this, your God, and so that you may believe. So the delay is not to us matter. The delay is not to us, Mary.
1: Mm.
0: The delay is not to us.
1: Mm.
0: The delay is not to make us suffer. The delay is to make that situation bring forth better glory.
1: Hallelujah.
0: The delay is because God wants to use that situation to stir up the faith of other people.
1: Hallelujah.
0: Martha said, if you have been here, this wouldn't have happened.
1: Mm.
0: Lord, you came late. But as far as Jesus is concerned, the timing is always perfect.
1: Martha
0: said something in that verse 22, and that is the challenge before us. Although the delay, the experience we are going through because of the delay, because of the response time of Jesus, the experience may be painful. The experience may not be comforting. We may not be enjoying it. But Martha said something. Said, but although this experience is painful, although.

0: people we are going through a very terrible, painful experience. Mm-hmm. But I know that even now, God will give you whatever you are. And that is the challenge before us now. Mm-hmm. Jesus may tarry. It may not come immediately. No, you have sent your request. You have been sending requests. You have been asking. And it's like, hey, nothing is happening. He didn't abandon you. Jesus Christ never abandoned. He will always respond. Hallelujah. Even though today, we always respond.
1: Hallelujah.
0: We need to believe. Brethren, we need to believe. Do not lose faith. Do not lose faith. Let us believe in the power of Jesus. He can still do it. Said, but, notwithstanding what I'm going through, notwithstanding the pain we are going through now, notwithstanding the discomfort we are going through now, but I know that even now, God will give you whatever you ask. Brethren, please, the challenge before us this morning is that let us still believe. Jesus can still do it. He delayed so that he can turn around the situation to the glory of God and also to make it more glorious.
1: Mm-hmm.
0: He delayed because he wants to turn around that our situation to stir up the faith of other people. And in verse 27, Mary also said the same thing. He said, yes, Lord. He told him, I believe that you are the Christ, the Son of God, who was to come into the world. Despite the situation, we still believe. Brethren, do not lose faith. Do not lose faith. No matter what you are going through now, God is telling us this morning that Jesus Christ can still do it.
1: Can still do it. It's the same as ever.
0: He can still do it. He may tarry. He may delay. That delay is not to help us. That delay is not to arm us. That delay is for better glory. That delay is for better glory. That delay is to turn around our situation, to stir up the faith of other people. When people see the move of God in our life, they say, whoa, who is this your God? They want to come to believe in that our God. So brethren, just like Martha said, he said, I know you can still do it. Let us trust the power of God. Let us still believe in the power of Jesus. His power is still doing miracles till today.
1: Hallelujah.
0: And also let us believe, let us hold on to our faith. Don't let us lose faith. Don't let us lose faith. Don't turn to any other God. Don't forsake Christ. Don't forsake your confession. Hold on to your faith. And ultimately, no matter what we're going through in this world, let us still hold on to our faith.
1: Hallelujah.
0: Jesus will still come again.
1: Amen.
0: He will come. He will attend to your situation. And he will turn our life around.
1: Hallelujah.
0: In the mighty name of Jesus.
1: Amen.
0: Thank you for listening. God bless you in Jesus' name.
1: Amen. Thank you so very much. And this is a very beautiful one. I think it's just a word for the season for someone out there about delay. And I love how the Holy Spirit has led you this morning, you know, to bring out that theme of delay from the raising of Lazarus. Delay is for greater glory. Is delay when you are dealing with the Lord. The Lord has led our deacon recognition to tell us this morning, when you are dealing with the Lord, the delay is for greater glory. It's for greater glory. And then you have mentioned that he is still responding to request. So when you have been calling out for him, he's not yet answering, or it appears he's not yet answering, just believe that he's still in that business of responding.
0: He never abandons. He never rejects.
1: He never rejects. Wonderful. Another wonderful thing you have said is, remember, delay is not to hurt us. It is not to make us suffer.
0: Yes.
1: I know, because you got many of us, you know, when we're passing through periods when we need to wait on the Lord, we begin to say, "What is the Lord delighting in my suffering? Why does he need to see me cry and become desperate?" But you have said, through the power of the Holy Spirit, delay is not to hurt us. It is not to make us suffer. It is for his greater glory. Wow, we give glory to God. Thank God for this. After the short prayer now, we're going to play a song, Everything is Gonna Be All Right in Christ, one of the old songs by Bob Fitt. Say, when you need a hand to hold, everything is going to be all right in Christ. Take his word and fill your soul. Everything is going to be all right. Lift your hands. Amen. Lift your hands and praise his name. Lift your voice for him the same. His message will proclaim because everything is going to be all right in Christ. And then after that, we'll be back here for Faith List. Today we are discussing seven reminders from the Bible that we should remain calm in the face of adversity. Thank you for staying with us today. Please say a word of prayer, sir, as we bring this to
2: our Father and our God, we are grateful. We worship you again this morning because you are the Almighty. You are the All-Knowing.
1: Hallelujah.
2: You are our present help in time of trouble.
1: Thank you, Lord.
2: We give you glory. We give you all honor.
1: Hallelujah.
2: Father, Lord, according to your word today, Father, Lord, we know that whatever we may be going through, Father, Lord, you are still always there.
1: Yes.
2: Father, Lord, we pray, whatever we may be going through now, Father, let your grace be sufficient for us.
1: Amen.
2: In the mighty name of Jesus.
1: Amen.
2: I pray for all our listeners this morning, whatever they may be going through, whatever pain they may be going through, that thing they have been asking for, and it's like, hey, where is God? Father, the grace to pass through this period of prayer you release upon them.
1: Amen.
2: In the mighty name of Jesus.
1: Amen.
2: Almighty Father, we pray this morning, let our time of miracle come in the name of Jesus.
1: Amen.
2: Almighty Father, Lord, whatever area anyone has been looking up unto you for, we ask this morning that in this new week, let our time of miracle, Father, Lord, come in the mighty name of Jesus.
1: Amen.
2: We believe in your power.
1: Yes, Lord.
2: We believe in your name.
1: Yes, Lord.
2: Father, we pray you manifest your name in our life. Manifest your power in our life so that people will see and come to worship our God. So that people will see and come to serve our God.
1: Amen.
2: Show your great power in our life.
1: Amen.
2: Show your power in this nation.
1: Amen.
2: So that people will see and know that you are God.
1: Yes.
2: Let your name be glorified in our life, O God. Let your name be glorified in all our situations.
1: Amen.
2: Let your name be glorified in this nation, Nigeria.
1: Amen.
2: Blessed be your name, O God.
1: Hallelujah.
2: In Jesus' mighty name we pray.
1: Amen.
2: Amen.
1: Amen.
2: Amen.
1: God bless you, sir.
2: Thank you so much. God bless you.
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1: 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This segment is the Faith List of the Week. Today, the Lord is reminding you that He turns weakness into strength. He turns weakness into strength. The Lord will not look at how strong you are. He's not going to look at how powerful you are, how rich you are, not even at how strong physically you are before He decides to use you. So, what's the lesson? What's the message this morning? Don't look to your strength. Don't look to your resources. Don't look to yourself. Look to the power of God. Look to the power of God. Remember, Romans 8:26, likewise the Spirit helps us in our weakness. We do not know what to pray as we ought, but the Spirit Himself intercedes for us with groanings too deep for words. Too deep for us. It is the Spirit that intercedes for us in our own weakness. In our weakness. Remember again, 1 Corinthians 1:25, for the foolishness of God is what? Is wiser than men. The foolishness of God is wiser than men, and the weakness of God is stronger than men. And what that verse is saying is that if you look at someone and say, look, this is foolish, this doesn't make full sense. But if it is the Lord's will to walk through that situation using those means, using what the world considers as foolish, it will turn out to be the wisest of all options. It will turn out to be the wisest of all options. And remember from 2 Corinthians 12:9, what the Lord said to Apostle Paul, my grace is sufficient for you. We are going to come to that again when we begin to go through our list. And ultimately, the one that comes to me every time is Hebrews 4:15, where it says, we do not have a high priest who is unable to sympathize with our weaknesses. We do not have a high priest who is unable to sympathize with our weaknesses. We do not have such a high priest. We do not have such a high priest. We have one who went through the same weaknesses that we are passing through. And of course, sometimes you ask the question, why is it that the Lord will not make me physically strong? Why is it that the Lord will not give me so much money? I'm going to do his work. I'm going to do his ministry. Why is it that the Lord will not take this thorn away from my flesh? Why is it that the Lord wants me weak? Why does he want me weak? There are many reasons to it, but again, as I always labor to say, this is one of the mysteries of faith. And I'm thinking of putting together a list at some point of all the mysteries in the Bible, the things that we understand only in part, that we never understand in full. And yes, one of them is this, that he chooses, he desires to use weak vessels. And one of the reasons for that, one of the reasons, I'm not saying this is the whole reason, I'm not saying this is always the reason in every situation, but one of them is this, from 2 Corinthians 4:7. But we have this treasure where in jars of clay, we have these treasures in jars of clay to show that this all-surpassing power is from God and not from us. The classic version, King James Version says, but we have this treasure in earthen vessels that can break, that the excellency of the power may be of God and not of us. And so what the Holy Spirit is saying to you this morning, there, child of God, is this, the power is of God, the power is from God. It is not your power, neither is it your might. Therefore, have faith in him, notwithstanding your present weaknesses. Have faith in him. As he promised you a great future, have faith. As he called you to do his work, go ahead and do it. As he puts an idea in your heart and he wants you to pursue it, go ahead and pursue it. Something very interesting I came across recently on social media. I saw this on a t-shirt. A lady put it up and he said, go ahead and dream. God can fund it. Go ahead and dream it. God can fund it. Meaning God can provide the provision. Don't let your weaknesses stop you. That's what the Holy Spirit is saying this morning. We have this treasure in jars of clay. He has deposited great treasures in you, the child of God. He has deposited wonderful treasure in you. He has deposited faith. He has deposited his power in you. But yes, you know yourself. You are frank with yourself. I know myself. I know how weak I am. But the Lord is saying, hey, you may be jars of clay. You may be a jar of clay. You may be an earthen vessel. But notwithstanding that, the treasure I've deposited in you, it will be made manifest to the whole world, that the surpassing power may be from God and not from us, that the excellency of the power may be of God and not of us, that this all-surpassing power may be shown to be from God and not from us, and not from you. And that is what the Lord wants at every time. Remember, and we go through that list now. Remember Paul. He said in 2 Corinthians 12:9, three times I pleaded with the Lord to take it away from me. He had a thorn in his flesh. Three times I pleaded with the Lord to take it away from me. But he said to me, my grace is sufficient for you, for my power is made perfect in weakness. Therefore, I will boast all the more gladly about my weaknesses so that Christ's power may rest on me. Be like Paul. Yes, keep praying. If it is his will, he will remove that weakness. He will remove that thorn from your flesh. But if not, rest in this, that his grace. His grace is more than sufficient for you. And his power is always, from experience, from the whole of the scriptures, his power is always made perfect in your weakness. Don't let it stop you. That's what the Holy Spirit is saying to you this morning. Don't let it stop you. Remember the widow of Zarephath? And that's number two on our list this morning. Remember that widow of Zarephath that was farming in the land? You know the story. It was the prophet Elijah himself who, in the power of God, pronounced that famine, saying there will be no rain or dew in this land unless by my word. And that was farming. And immediately after he pronounced, the Lord had taken the prophet to a brook. He had said to him, okay, you just stay here and you can drink from this brook, and I will send the raven of the air to bring you bread. But we read from that point of the scripture that sometime later the brook dried up because there had been no rain in that. Then the Lord said to the prophet, go at once to Zarephath in the region of Sidon and stay there. I have directed a widow there to supply you food. That's what the Lord said to the prophet. The prophet who was living in Tamar farm said, go to that widow in Zarephath. I have directed the widow to give you food, to supply you with food. But lo and behold, when the prophet got to the widow, did he find the widow a rich lady? Was that what he found? No. He got there and the widow said, oh, really? Your Lord sent you to me. Listen, I don't have any bread. I have only a handful of flour in a jar and a little olive oil in a jug. I'm gathering few sticks to take home and make a meal for myself and my son that we may eat and die. That is the person to whom the Lord sent his prophet, saying, I've sent a widow to you to supply you with food. Imagine that. So you see, even you, and this comes to me right now, you may think you have so little right now, so little, but somebody has come to you and say, hey, bro, Femi, I need some money. And you say to yourself, even the money I have, I don't know I'm going to pay the obligation next month, next week, and 2 months' time. So I don't even have enough. But if the Spirit is telling you to help, oh, that you will help, or that you not look to your resources, but you look to God. The excellency of the power is not of you, it's not from you, it is of God. And that widow, glory be to God. You know what she did? When the prayer said to her, don't be afraid. Oh, hallelujah. The prayer said, don't be afraid. Go home and do as you have said. But first, make a small loaf of bread for me from what you have and bring it to me. And then make something for yourself and your son. For this is what the Lord, the God of Israel says. Hey, dear people, do you hear? Can you hear what the Lord, God of Israel says? What he said to the widow of Zarephath, the same thing he's saying to you. Say, don't look at your resources right now. Have faith in God. Have faith in God. The excellency of the power is not from you. It's not of you. It is from the Lord. It is of the Lord. The jar of flour will not be used up, and the jug of oil will not run dry until the Lord sends rain on the land. And so it was. So it was. The woman did as the Lord commanded. And the scripture records that the jar of flour was not used up. The jug of oil did not run dry in keeping with the word of the Lord spoken by Elijah. The Lord sent his prophet to a poor widow. The Lord uses weak instrument. It turns weakness into strength. Remember from 2 Samuel 7:18, what David said when the Lord had made him that promise. The Lord said to David, see, I'm going to establish your house. Your throne will be forever and ever. Go and read 2 Samuel 7:18 again in 1 Chronicles 28 as well. The same account in 1 Chronicles 28 as well. So then King David went in and sat before the Lord, and he said, who am I? Who am I, sovereign Lord? And what is my house? What is my house that you have brought me this far? Remember who David was? Remember who he was? He was the least of all his brethren. The least of all his brethren. So much so that when the prophet Samuel went to his house to crown the next king, his father did not bother to call him from the field. His father did not bother to call him from the field. He did not bother to call him. Are you that person that people would, you know, just gloss over, would not consider as important, would say, well, when we are discussing this, you don't need to call Bro Femi. Even if it's not here, it doesn't matter. We can go ahead. David was somebody like that, that his father did not even bother to call him. It was an August occasion, right? It was an August occasion. The prophet of Israel was coming to their house. Shouldn't he have called all of them? But they were all assembled, all his other brethren, except for him. They did not even bother to bring him in from the field until the prophet said, look, I see somebody I need to see. And when the Lord made that great promise to David, he said, who am I, sovereign Lord? Who am I? And what is my family that you have brought me this far? Remember Gideon? Remember Gideon in Judges 6? When the people of Israel were under attack from the Midianites, the angel appeared to Gideon. And when the angel appeared to Gideon, Gideon himself was surprised. He said, please, Lord, how can I save Israel? How can I save Israel? Behold, my clan is the weakest in Manasseh. I am the least in my father's house. Again, up from the weakest clan and from the youngest, the least in his house, the Lord said to him, but I will be with you. And that's what you can take to the bank this morning. Perhaps you are the weakest. Perhaps you are the least. Perhaps you are one that people are want to overlook. But if he's calling you to do it, go ahead and do it. He has said, but I will be with you. And I love that. After Gideon gave that excuse, the response from the angel was, but I will be with you. But I will be with you. So, this morning, list your weaknesses. List your weaknesses. And then hear the voice of the Holy Spirit say, but I will be with you. I know you are a stammerer. Yes, I know. I know that you are a sinner. But your heart is with me. You have repented. I know about your weakness. I know you have nothing. I know your resources are lean. Yes, I know. I know you are physically weak. Yes, I know. I know that you don't have a job right now. Yes, I know. Yes, I know. I know that you don't have a spouse right now. Yes, I know. I know that you don't have what is, you are not totally qualified, but I will be with you. And you see, that is everything. That is everything. Remember David again. Think about David again when he killed Goliath. Was he even in the army? He was not even in the army when he killed Goliath. Did he have strong instruments? No. Did he have an imposing stature? No. Yet he was moved by he was zealous for the Lord. He was zealous for the honor of God. He reached into his bag. What he found there was only a stone. And with that stone, Goliath the giant was slain. Goliath the giant was slain. Hope that you will believe that the Lord can use just what you have. Hope that you will believe that the Lord can use just what you have. And by faith, you just go ahead. Go ahead in the name of the Lord. It is not the end. It is not the end. The Lord is still with you. You are not too old. You are not too weak. You are not so unimportant. You are not so inconsequential. The Lord can use you. The Lord can use you. The Lord wants to use you, in fact. He wants to use you. He wants to use you to do mighty things. He turns weakness into strength. Remember Naaman? Naaman thought bathing in the Jordan was something very foolish. And he had said to himself, look, I've been afflicted with this leprosy. Nobody has the cure for it. Now, this girl has persuaded me to come here. Now I'm here. And you're now telling me that the solution is to bathe in the Jordan. In the Jordan. Naaman was furious. He was furious. And this is what he said. He said, I thought that he would surely come out to me and stand and call on the name of God, wave his hand over the spot and cure my leprosy. But now, he said, I should go and wash in the Jordan. But, you see, he was persuaded. He went in there. And listen to what the Bible records. The record says, so he went down and dipped himself in the Jordan 7 times, as the man of God had told him. And his flesh was restored, and he became clean like that of a young boy. He became clean like that of a young boy. There, child of God, this morning, the Lord is saying to you, I turn weakness into strength. My grace is sufficient for you. I will be with you. I will be with you so that the excellency of the power, that all-surpassing power, will be shown to be of God, will be shown to be from God and not from you. You're going to do greater than you think yourself able to do right now. Yes, the Lord can help you do greater things than you think yourself able to do right now. That's what He does. That is what He specializes in. And that is the call of the Holy Spirit to you this morning. It turns weaknesses into strength. And that is why that song says, Let the weak say, I'm strong. Let the weak say, I'm strong. Let the poor say, I'm rich. That is the power of God. That is what the Lord has done in me. And that's what the Lord will do in you as well.

0: Yes, it's what the Lord has done in me. Thank you so very much for joining us this morning for Motivated by Faith Monday. Do stay with us for, on the Lord's side, Christian perspectives on news and current events.
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4: 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Have faith in God. Whatever you're waking up to this morning, whatever challenges are lined up for you this week, the ones you know, the ones you do not know of, oh, that you will have faith in God and you will say, this is the day that the Lord has made. That is, the Lord God Almighty is the one on the throne. The Lord God Almighty is the one reigning. He alone is the King. There is no one like Him. And you say, I will enter His gate with thanksgiving. This is the day He has made. And I'll be glad, I'll rejoice and be glad in it. Why should a Christian rejoice and be glad in this new day? One, because the Lord God Almighty, He made this day. He made all things. Second, because the Lord Almighty, He has been on the throne. He is on the throne. He will always be on the throne. Third, because the Lord Almighty, He has solemnly promised, saying, I will never leave you. I will never forsake you. Fourth, because this Lord God Almighty, you know who He is? He's a good God, and His compassion is forever, and His truth abides to all generations. What is more, this wonderful God and Father is so great and pleasing in all His ways. This is not one who, when you ask Him for a stone, He gives you. When you ask Him for a bread, He gives you a stone. That's not who He is. It's not one who, when you ask Him for meat, He gives you a serpent. He's a good God. He's a merciful God. He's the one who is on the throne. He's the one who has the whole world in His hands. The earth is the Lord's and all His fullness, the world and those who dwell in it. So if the Lord made this day, if the Lord is King, if the Lord has solemnly promised not to leave you, nor forsake you, if the Lord is good, if His mercy is everlasting, if His truth endures to generations, if no jot of His word will fail, then why will you not rejoice and be glad in the day that He has made? Let's begin this morning by celebrating that indeed the Lord has made this day, and because He's God, because He's good, because He loves us, because He has solemnly promised not to leave us, we rejoice and be glad in it. Oh, dear brother, dear sister, cast away every garment of heaviness and look by faith on the Lord God Almighty through our Lord Jesus Christ. Say, this is the day that the Lord has made. I will rejoice and be glad. I'll be glad in it.

And yes, good morning to you once again. It's Monday, the 12th of January, 2026. The program is On the Lord's Side, Christian Perspectives on News and Current Events. My name is Olufemi Oguntokun. You can follow me on X at Olufemi OG. You can follow Gospel Bells Radio on X at Gospel Bells Radio. I want to begin this morning with heavy hearts, and rightfully so. It is our common duty as members of the human community to so begin. You know her, Chimamanda Ngozi Adichie, a globally respected Nigerian writer, a voice that has carried African stories to the world, a woman of intellect, courage, and cultural influence. But today, we are going to relate to you and reflect on a writing from this global icon, a writing that is not mere literature, that is not fiction at all. We're going to relate and reflect on something she wrote as a grieving mother. According to Premium Times, this is the place where we are monitoring this report, but this is a development that has been reported widely on both local and international mainstream media and on social media. According to all these reports, Chimamanda Ngozi Adichie has accused a private hospital in Lagos of grave medical negligence in the death of her 21-month-old son, Kanu Nnamdi, one of her twin boys. And this is not the sorrow of fiction. Chimamanda Ngozi Adichie is well known for being a fantastic writer of fiction, but this sorrow is not the sorrow of fiction. This is real, raw grief. Our account is heartbreaking. I could not get through that writing. It almost suffocated my heart. It's something beyond imaginable. As some would say in this part of the world, it's something you do not wish on your worst enemy. Heartbreaking account of a child with what initially appeared to be a simple illness, plans already in motion for emergency evacuation to the United States, a world-class medical team already waiting at Johns Hopkins for the child to attend to the child, all the resources, all the experts, yet in the space of what should have been routine procedures, something went terribly wrong. In that writing, she wrote of excessive sedation of a child not properly monitored, of oxygen casually turned off, of a precious life handled without the reverence that human life demands. And then silence. She was waiting outside the theater. Doctors rushing about, explanations follow afterwards, seizures, cardiac arrest, and finally the unspeakable words no parent should ever hear: your child is gone, your child is dead. She heard that, her husband heard it, and oh, what heartbreak. I pray you never have to experience anything like that. We lament with her, we weep with her, we must weep with her. The Bible urges us to weep with those who weep. As a member of the human community, your heart must break at such a development, and we identify with our anguish. No words can fill that void. No investigation can restore that breath, right? Because we understand now that the government of Lagos State has ordered an investigation into the circumstances leading to the death of that precious 21-month-old boy. But we know that no investigation can restore the breath, the smile, the life in that boy. No apology can bring back that smile to the parents. And we pray earnestly, fervently, that no mother, no father, no family listening today will ever walk this valley of sorrow. May God shield our children. May He frustrate every plan of carelessness. May He surround our loved ones with competent, compassionate hands. And that's the point that I want to reflect on this morning, the blessing of competent, compassionate hands. Because beyond this singular tragedy lies a darker, wider truth, which is what? That medical negligence in Nigeria has become disturbingly pervasive. Medical negligence in Nigeria has become disturbingly pervasive. Just go on social media and read of the horrible experiences of many people, many Nigerians, at the hands of doctors and nurses and hospitals. So I think this is a major, major, major social issue, professional issue that should get the attention
of the authorities of all and sundry, medical negligence in Nigeria has become disturbingly pervasive. Too many stories that do not even make the news. Too many deaths are dismissed as complications. Too many families are silenced by ignorance, by fear, by poverty. They're not even bringing their story to the limelight. Ms. Adichie's story has come to the limelight partly because she's popular, because she's a well-known figure, because everybody wanted to know the circumstances leading to the death of her child. There are many other families like that, many other other persons whose loved ones have been lost to the carelessness and negligence of medical practitioners who cannot bring these stories to the limelight. Just recently, towards the end of last year, one of the very popular legal voices on Twitter in Nigeria was relating the story of how the wife of his friend, of a colleague, died in controversial circumstances as well. And if you ask me, I will say this. This is not merely a systems failure. This is what is a moral failure. This is a moral failure. And you ask me why. You say, no, this is just professional negligence. You say, maybe just a systems thing. The system is broken. No accountability. You may talk about no accountability. You may talk about how doctors and medical practitioners act under so much pressure, how they are not well remunerated for the work they do, how they have to juggle many obligations, or rather many professional assignments from different hospital facilities just to make ends meet. You may talk about all that, but at the core of it is a moral failure. Negligence is evil, not because mistakes never happen, but because negligence at its core is carelessness where care is required. Where care is required, somebody was careless. It is indifference when vigilance is demanded. It is absence of love in a calling that exists to preserve life. And for us who think from Christian perspectives, we are reminded that the scripture tells us that life is sacred. Every child, Psalm 139, is fearfully and wonderfully made. Every human being is fearfully and wonderfully made. Even to God, the death of the saint is precious to him. So much so that it is incumbent on anyone who has the duty to preserve life, who conducts or who supervises or superintends over any procedure that may lead to the loss of life, to be more than careful. The standard of care expected from medical practitioner is understandably higher than the standard of care expected from many other professionals, because for them, it is not unreasonable to see the loss of life as the result of any form of carelessness. And when carelessness strikes, it does not only take a life. This is the point. When carelessness strikes, it does not only take a life, it leaves devastation in its wake. And this is what the many medical facilities and medical practitioners in Nigeria who approach their duties and their work with such levity, almost bordering on incompetence, should understand that negligence from anyone, but in particular from medical practitioner, does not only take a life, it leaves devastation in its wake. That poet wrote, saying that the casualties are not only those who are dead, they are well out of it. And that's true, even in this case. The primary casualty is that innocent boy, 21-month-old boy, who has died, whose life has been cut short. But you see, in a wider sense, that boy, now late, is well out of it. The real casualty are those who are devastated. Those who are devastated, those who cannot stop sorrowing over this horrible tragedy. Indeed, if you have read the statement by Chimamanda, you must have noted that heartbreaking statement sentiment in that statement when she wrote and said, "I will never survive the loss of my child." That is the way it is to anybody who has lost a loved one. You never survive it. The word survivor there is quite heavy. I do pray that she will continue to thrive
you know, in life, notwithstanding this tragedy, but we can understand what she meant when she wrote, "I will never survive at the loss of my boy." When she wrote that, she meant that it would be a tragedy that will live with her forever. And that's the point about negligence. Generally speaking, any form of professional negligence, any form of negligence whatsoever, but in particular medical negligence, it does not only take a life. The life lost is the primary victim of the negligence, but that life is well out of it, out of the devastation that the taking of that life has left in its wake. In the case of Chimamanda, in the case of Chimamanda and her husband, an empty crib, unanswered questions, a marriage strained by grief. And that's another point. Marriages become strained by grief as well. Parents haunted by what ifs. Oh no. And we have to reflect on all this. And I do hope that those who take their duties with such levity in our hospital facilities, they understand this. The horror lingers. The sorrow echoes. The wound does not easily heal, does it? And so we pray today that the truth will come to light. Not because we just want to be vindictive and want to see someone punished, but you see, because there must be an end to this. There must be repercussions. And I do hope that, notwithstanding the grief of Chimamanda and her husband and family, that they will have the presence of mind to continue to demand for answers and to press the case and to seek release from the court. Not that whatever relief a court might grant would bring back the dead boy, but that it would set a signal to that community, the medical community, that it has a duty of care. That community has a duty of care, which duty is quite high. So we do pray that the truth will come to light, that justice will not just be cosmetic, that accountability will not be selective, and that Nigeria's healthcare system generally will be healed. The Nigerian healthcare system is, well, by definition, in existence to provide health to the people, but this system itself needs to be healed, not just in infrastructure but in conscience. And that's why I said it's a moral issue, not just in infrastructure but in conscience. And to every grieving parent listening to Chimamanda and her husband, unfortunately, when you have a very famous spouse, you find that people just treat you as secondary. We have to be thinking about her husband as well, the father of that child. We do pray that the Lord, who is near to be brokenhearted, will be near to them. He sees, he knows, and as we are assured from the scriptures, he carries your tears in his bottle. That should be our message to Chimamanda and her husband and her family. The Lord is near to the brokenhearted, and I pray that the Holy Spirit himself will comfort you. He will remind you that he does not willingly afflict the children of men, and he carries your tears in his bottle. May God have mercy on our land. May you protect the innocent, and may he ensure, let us pray that God will grant that no child's life will ever again be treated so casually. How sad, how horribly sad.

And yes, I haven't looked at this story. I want to look through some of the comments and some of the things that many social media commentators have written about this horrible and sad. Somebody wrote saying nobody will understand how she regrets her child coming to Nigeria. So sad, and that's something horrible indeed. That you find people who, notwithstanding that they now are permanent, residences and even

continue. And that's the point. The point about pressing the issue is not just it's not just to be vindictive. It's far from it. If indeed there was negligence, somebody should pay. Somebody should pay for it. Once another person wrote saying, when one mother weeps, we all weep. And indeed, that is the Christian thing. That's the Christian thing to do. We all should share in the grief of this lady and her husband. This somebody else writing and saying, the more beautiful and fanciful the hospital name in Nigeria, the deadlier they are. All they want is your money. I have like 6 examples. Forget the big fanciful hospital names. It is all a scam. So sorry, sister. May so rest in peace. And this is another issue that should not be swept under the carpet. It is a side irony indeed that even those who have the means, you know, to abandon themselves to the care of the so-called fanciful and top-tier hospitals, they sometimes come away with horror stories. I know a member of this committee will complain to me as well that one top-tier hospital in one of the posh areas of Lagos, you know, could not resolve the matter of just simply trying to do a blood test in more than 48 hours. I mean, people complain about these things. What is it that is wrong with us? We must ask. What is it that is wrong with us? As I said earlier, I believe it's a moral issue more than any other thing. It's a matter of the conscience, right? It's not just the system, which is it is partly responsible, not just the facilities, not just the pressure, the money pressure everywhere, but the conscience as well. We expect people to whom others have entrusted their care and their lives, really, to be people who take care, people who are compassionate. So this person wrote saying, a state of emergency needs to be declared in our health sector. I remember when my daughter was scheduled for surgery, she was told not to eat anything. She waited 4 extra hours. The surgery couldn't commence because there was only one anesthesiologist. It was shuttling between different hospitals. In fact, my wife and I were discussing this just shortly, that this is also a problem. You have that, number one, there is a death of medical practitioners, and that would take us to the matter of the brain drain we are experiencing afresh since about 2 years ago, the jackpot syndrome, where we have many of our medical practitioners who have traveled out of the country. And this is somebody here making this comment and saying that in the case of his or our own daughter, there was only one anesthesiologist on duty who was shuttling between different hospitals. So how do you negate or reduce the possibility of error when you have a single anesthesiologist shuttling between different hospitals? Perhaps at some point you would have forgotten the peculiar circumstances of a particular case. This is somebody who could be administering the treatment that should be administered to somebody in the other hospital, right? Because we are talking about human beings here. These personnel are human beings as well, who can make errors. Going back to this comment, quote, they said most of our anesthesiologists have moved abroad. He came in looking tired and exhausted. And he said that my daughter was his 5th patient. You can imagine. Wow. I mean, I know of a dear person who died as a result of the negligence of the anesthesiologist as well. So these incidences abound. These incidences abound. And it is sad. It is sad. I agree with the person who said that we need to declare a state of emergency. But I said earlier on, more than a systems failure, it is also a moral failure. There are some professions that people should not go into unless they have truly sworn and have truly given themselves to that profession. So much so that you want a person who will say, well, I've decided to remain in this profession. I'm going to give it my best, that everybody who comes under my care will receive the best standard of care, even if giving the best to each patient would mean me not getting as well paid as I could have been paid. You know, you want to have doctors who will say, nurses who will say, anesthetists who will say, look, I need to concentrate on each case, and although I will be missing out on other opportunities, but I must do it. But somebody will say to me, maybe, Femi, you don't really know what you're saying. These are people who

themselves have financial obligations, who have families. Yeah, that is true. But there are some things that you are better not doing at all than doing wrongly, than doing negligently, than doing careless. There are some things you should not even do at all than taking them up and then doing them negligently, carelessly, and half-heartedly. And of course, we can't discuss all this without lamenting the large-scale corruption in this country. The point is, the corruption is killing us. And long and short, if there are many people complaining about medical negligence in Nigeria, they should not fail to tie it to the pervasive corruption in our system. We are so blessed that we should have medical practitioners who are among the top earners in this country. What we have in this country is that the politicians are the top earners. One of our medical practitioners should be so well taken care of that they stay in one hospital, they concentrate on the matters that come before them. Because while on the one hand, you lament their carelessness, you lament how they take on so many things that they are unable to concentrate on one. While on the one hand, we lament that on the other hand, we look at a system that is not giving them the adequate remuneration, a system that is forcing them to do these things. Because there are people with obligations as well, with families to feed, with responsibilities as well. Again, it is not just it's a moral issue. And from a Christian point of view, we must admit that it is a sin issue as well. Once again, we commiserate with our dear sister Ngozi Chimamanda Adichie and her husband, who is not being mentioned as often as it should be mentioned in this matter, understandably so. We commiserate with them. May the Lord comfort you. May the Lord truly comfort you. And we lament this, and I do pray that you will not be a victim of this country and of the pervasive medical negligence in this country. The political class in Nigeria, we must say it is a sorry case. It's a disgrace, really. But even having said that, let us pray that even these politicians, as depraved as they are, as corrupt as they are, the Lord will make them the captive of his will and force them to do what is right. There should be declared in Nigeria an emergency in the medical space. It is as if there is fire on the mountain and no one is on the run.

And yes, thank you very much for staying with us this morning. I want to go to another story now. This is a story from the Vatican City. I want to talk about the Vatican City. We're talking about the Pope. Every January, the Pope speaks. He speaks not to parishioners, not to cardinals. He speaks to the world. There is this tradition of the Pope delivering the State of the World address. In this address, what the Pope does is that he judges morally. The judge addresses the question of humanity. Somebody called it a moral audit of humanity. It's not a political speech and not a Vatican press release, but a conscience check for the nations. And what are the issues that caught the attention of Pope Leo the 14th this year? This year's State of the World address would be the first by Pope Leo the 4th, who himself was just recently consecrated as Pope. And he addressed some of the issues that we have always addressed on this platform: the issue of abortion, the issue of euthanasia, and the issue of surrogacy. Now, for those who are regular listeners to this program, you know that we've had occasion to engage with this question of surrogacy. And what did he say about surrogacy? We do not often agree with the popes of the Catholic Church, but on this point, we find ourselves agreeing in totality. Many media platforms reported saying that Pope Leo has called for the outlawing of surrogacy. And I want to ask you, what is your view on that? And I know that there are many well-meaning Christians out there who will say, look, why do you want to outlaw surrogacy? They will say to themselves or to anyone who care to listen, can you not understand the good that surrogacy is doing, that some people who cannot carry a pregnancy at the time, who by surrogacy are able to do it? And I hope we all know what surrogacy means. In the context of procreation, it is a case where a woman who is unable or unwilling. Many people in times past, they've defined this in terms of unable, to say a woman who is unable to carry a pregnancy to term, who then hires another woman to carry the pregnancy in her own womb, and who is then paid for her services, and then who, upon delivery of the child, gives the child back to the person who paid for the service of her womb. That's the surrogacy. Many people define in terms of the woman who is unable to carry a child, who then hires another. But the reality is that it is not only the case of a person who is unable to carry a child, but who is unwilling. What we find now is that many of those who sign up for these things are people who are just unwilling. They just don't want to do it for different reasons. People give different reasons. Some people are for medical reasons. Some people for reasons of beauty. They just don't want to. They just don't want to suffer what we call the natural consequences of a woman giving birth. Many people have said, and I think that is factually true, that a woman's body never remains the same after giving birth. Some people want to avoid all this. Some people just don't want to be slowed down in their careers. They want to be slowed down by pregnancy and all the inconveniences that come with it. But for us who think from Christian perspective, we should pay attention to what Pope Leo the 14th said about surrogacy. And that is the right way that we should see this. He said, surrogacy turns pregnancy into a service. And is that not true? It turns it into a contract. It turns it into a transaction. You have to ask yourself, is that what God intended? And are there consequences from this? Some people will say, well, maybe that's not what God originally intended, but things have changed. But you have to ask yourself, in adapting to the change that you say has come upon us, will there be consequences to this? According to Pope Leo the 14th, he said, once you do this, once you turn pregnancy into a service, into a contract, into a transaction, something breaks. The child then is no longer received as a gift from God. It is then the child is delivered as the byproduct of a contract to you. The woman is no longer a mother. She becomes a means. The person, the surrogate who is carrying the pregnancy will not become the mother. Although you may argue that she's the biological of the child, but in actual sense, she becomes just a means and not the mother. And what is more, the family becomes no longer a communion of love, but a project management structure. And that's what's happening now. It's just a project management structure. Remember that
Apologies for that, please. If you remember the story we engaged with towards the end of last year, where that Chinese man has been found to have ordered apologies, we're having some technical issues here. Where a Chinese man was found to have ordered hundreds of American children from surrogate mothers because he just wanted to create a dynasty. We have had cases, we have discussed them on this program. For example, the founder of Telegram, that man who has fathered so many children all over the world because he just wants his donated. To be given to women all over the world. So what happens is something breaks when you turn what God meant as a sacred family unit thing into a commercial transaction. Some people say it is progress. They say it is progress. They said, look, liberals will call it progress. They say the time there was when a woman would have to suffer, they use the word suffer for it, suffer the pains and all the inconveniences of 9 months carrying a pregnancy to maturity, but not any longer. It is now progress. If you have the means, you can buy a womb and then you just go about your normal business, and when the time has come, you just receive the child, and then the person who is the biological mother is out of the picture, and then you take your child, and well, you have ticked something off your to-do list, your bucket list to have a child. You've ticked something off of it, and you know what, the child who has come in as a commodity in that sense will be treated like that. You may say no, it's not always the case. That is what it will be the case. It is not progress, it is regression. Why? Because the compassion that ignores moral truth does not heal society. Many people say, look, let us look at the people who are unable to have children otherwise. Let us be compassionate on them. But you know what? The first rule in addressing cases like that is to err on the side of truth. If compassion ignores moral truth, there's no healing. There's no healing at all. There's no healing. And you know what? You know what? This is something that we all should listen to. What Pope Leo XIV said is something that we all should listen to, because if we say to ourselves, that hey, that there must be compassion for people who otherwise cannot have children, and say, okay, on the basis of that, let us override moral truth, you are going to find that truly, in addressing any compassionate case, you cannot solve suffering by creating new forms of injustice. In this case, there is injustice to the unborn child who has been treated as a commodity. There's injustice to the woman whose womb has been exploited. You say, oh, she was paid for it, but there's an exploitation. You cannot heal one wound by inflicting another. You cannot fulfill your own desires at the cost of the dignity of women and children. It reduces the dignity of... And this is a sad case, that there are many people who put themselves forward as representing and advocating for women who are supporting things like this. But this is one of the practices that exploits women and children. And we join Pope Leo XIV in condemning this, in hoping that there will be a ban on this. Many people say, what about those who are not able to do it? Why don't bear children? We have to understand that of a truth, the dangers and the horrors, they outweigh the blessing. They do, if you really take time to look at what is happening. And you see, when people come to the culture and they say, oh, it is for those who are unable to bear children, just know that that is always an excuse for evil to be done. What they're going to find at the end of the day is what? That the majority of those who are going to take advantage of this will not be people who are not able to conceive. Many of them don't even have the money to hire surrogate. It will be people who just have chosen not to stay within a nuclear family,
and haven't so decided, they're going to bring children who are also not going to be raised without love. People don't who don't want to give attention to matters like that, they are not going to give attention to children coming out of surrogacy. And somebody wrote here saying, look, we need to support every woman so she's able to welcome life. And you see, that this kind of statement that people will say, look, don't stop, don't denounce surrogacy. The point is that when the society embraces morally deficient ideas like this, there are consequences to it. And those who are wise, they know that once that family fabric breaks down, when it breaks down in any society, the downfall of that society will soon come. One of the comments I find most fascinating here, it has been liked by 82 persons, is Jesus is a surrogate baby. Jesus was a surrogate baby. This must have been said tongue in cheek, but we do know that exactly was not the case. Jesus had an earthly mother who remained his mother during his time on earth. So Jesus was not taken, from Mary, right? Jesus was taken from Mary. So people write a sort of things on the internet. Jesus was a surrogate baby. That is not true. Mary carried Jesus from pregnancy to term and remained his mother throughout the life of our Lord. A child reduced the quality of a product. Exactly. This is what somebody has written, taking this out of the statement of Pope Leo. And that's so true. Surrogacy reduces a child to the quality of a product. That is why that Chinese man ordered hundreds of them. A child must never be treated that way. We understand that there are some cases, truly deserving cases, where for some truly, some well-established medical reasons and maybe justification for embracing options of this nature. But what are going to find that in the final analysis, these cases are few when compared with the many abuses to which this has been put. I do salute the courage of Pope Leo XIV in taking up this matter. This aligns with the views of many conservative Christian ethicists, and I urge all of us who are on the Lord's side to see it from this perspective as well. As people who are called to be wise as serpents, we must understand that those who want to force such unbiblical propositions of the society, they will come to you by saying, oh, can you not see the good that it is doing, especially to those who are challenged medically and cannot conceive on their own. That's what they are going to point to. That they are going to want you to close your eyes to the many abuses of this approach, and more than that, not just only the abuses, the consequences of such a practice on the society. I'm not naive enough to suppose, I'm not so naive as to suppose that, hey, these things will not, as to suppose that, oh, there is a possibility of banning this. The horse has bolted, as they say, the horse has bolted, nobody's going to ban this. But we want to say, should be clear-eyed in understanding exactly what is going on. If we understand it, if we understand the consequences, if we understand what commodifying a child and a woman's womb, what it truly means, then you are going to understand the concerns of Pope Leo the 14th. Because if it is now possible to commoditize a womb, what else cannot be commoditized? The Lord did not intend that the bodily gifts he has given to us should become commodities. Right, that is not what he intended. The time there was when humanity frowned at prostitution. This is another form of prostitution where you are trying to make a gain by using your body. But using your body, prostitutes sell their bodies, surrogates too sell their bodies. We have to admit, if there is a moral wrong in prostitution, there is a moral wrong in surrogate mothers who sell their womb for a fee.
Of course, there are exceptions that people would do it out of love for their sisters and their mothers, for their daughters. Yeah, even that even introduces moral complications, but it is what it is. It is selling the body for a fee. It is turning a child into a commodity. That is not what the Lord intended. It is perpetuating the possibility that even many more children will be raised outside of the care of a family. Most likely than not, a woman and a man being unwilling to go through the normal channel, notwithstanding that they are healthy, they also will be unwilling to make the sacrifices required to have a family tend the newborn. Okay, I want to go to another story, and this story is from the United Kingdom, and I've seen many people reporting this story. Many platforms in Nigeria have picked on this story. Many platforms in the United States have picked on this story as well because of the irony embedded in it. This is a case in which from the United Arab Emirates, we have concerns that students in universities in the United Kingdom are being radicalized by Islamic extremism. And this is something you have to pause and reflect on. As somebody titled it, the irony of radicalization debate. What is the irony here? The irony here is that a Muslim majority nation, or a nation that is predominantly Muslim, that's the United Arab Emirates, is concerned about Islamist radicalization in UK universities. We really need to pause to think about it there. So much so that the United Arab Emirates is saying that a particular project will not be funded, a project that involves their students from the United Arab Emirates schooling in the UK. That project will no longer be funded because the United Arab Emirates, a predominantly Muslim nation, is concerned that when her students go to the United Kingdom, they will become radicalized by Islamic extremism in the UK. I hope you understand the irony of that. A Muslim majority country is warning about Islamic extremism while a historically Christian country appears reluctant to do so. The United Kingdom and its government, historically Christian in its practices and cultural heritage, appears reluctant to even call what is going on Islamic extremism. They're reluctant to do so, they're reluctant to call it that, they're reluctant to even address it, whereas a Muslim majority country is warning about it and saying, look, our students will not go there again. So the United Arab Emirates knows this threat firsthand. They have seen how ideology becomes indoctrination. They know that. They know how faith becomes politics. They know how religion becomes a weapon. Yet the concern is dismissed in the United Kingdom. I have to think it's often brushed aside as alarmist. You go to the United Kingdom, maybe go to the parliament or bring it up with Keir Starmer, the prime minister, or some of the elites in the United Kingdom. So look, you're just an alarmist, or you are racist, or you they label you with that now ubiquitous term, Islamophobia. They say it's Islamophobia, that you just have a phobia, hatred for Islam and for Muslims. They just say it's offensive, they say it's unhelpful. But you know what? The United Arab Emirates, a Muslim majority country, say, look, we know it when we see it. It's a dangerous thing. We have to nip it in the bud. We should not allow our students to go to the UK to study any longer. But the UK is saying, look, no, don't talk about Islamic. It's not happening. Or even if it's happening, don't be afraid of it. It is nothing. You are just being alarmist. You are being offensive. You are being unhelpful. And you see, across the wider European Union, the pattern looks the same. Many conservatives, especially in the United States, are watching this very closely. They believe that Europe is drifting. They fear that the UK and the EU will be overrun by extreme Islamism within a generation. And there are facts to support this. It staggers belief. It staggers belief if you truly understand the extensive Christian roots of Europe and the United Kingdom. It beggars belief, to imagine that extreme Islam could overrun the UK and the EU within a generation. But that is what many observers believe.
not by invasion, but by toleration. And that's the point. Not by invasion. It used to be the case that Islam spread by invasion. Turkey used to be a Christian country. It was invaded by the jihadists. It is now a predominantly Muslim nation. Egypt, the time there was when Egypt was largely Christian, but Islamic jihadists overran it, and it is now majority Muslim. Many other countries like that, many other countries, even in Northern Africa, they are now regarded as majority Muslim nations, where at some point, Christian nation, or definitely not Islamic nation, but they were overrun by invasion by Islamic jihadists. But what is taking place in Europe today is not an invasion, it's what? It's a toleration. You find the current crop of elites in the UK, in the EU, and of politicians tolerating what even Muslim majority countries are no longer tolerating or would not tolerate. And this raises an uncomfortable question. What is happening in the UK, in the EU, to the elites and to the political class? Is it toleration? Is this toleration of Islamic extremism the result of naivety? Are they just being naive? That they're just looking at danger in the face, and they're saying, look, nothing is happening. Are you just being naive in the belief that all ideas coexist peacefully? Is it just simplicity? You know, simplicity is the euphemism for being foolish sometimes. In a sense, when somebody is just simple-minded, sometimes what you want to say, you're just being euphemistic about it, that the person is foolish. Is it naivety that they just don't know, they're not smart enough to see what is happening? Is this simplicity? Is it foolishness? A refusal to see that not every ideology plays by liberal rules? Or is it complicity? Is it that the elite class in the UK and the EU benefit from the silence, the funding, or the political alliances? Because there are many concerns. Many people are saying, look, many of the opinion molders and influencers and the political class are funded by some Islamic nations. Is that what is happening? But you see, as Christians, we should not ignore the reversal here. Those closest to the fire smell the smoke first. Those far away debate whether the fire exists. This brings to mind John Boyan's Pilgrim's Progress. There is an episode from John Boyan's Pilgrim's Progress where Boyan described three travelers who were found sleeping just off the narrow way. You know what? They are called Simple Sloth and Presumption. If you have read that book, you must know. And we're going to begin reading this book again in February. So please do join us. Simple Sloth and Presumption. And when they were warned of danger, what did Simple say? That character Simple said, look, I see no danger. I see no danger. To my mind, that is exactly where the elites in the EU and the UK, where they are right now, they look around and say, we see no danger. Whereas from far away in the United Arab Emirates, they see the danger already. And according to John Boyan in that allegory, he said they went on sleeping. They went on sleeping. They went on sleeping. That traveler, Simple, in that story, was woken up. Why are you sleeping in such a dangerous territory? He said, look, what danger? I see no danger. That is simplicity, the stupidity, the foolishness that comes to people who, those surrounded by danger, just cannot see it. Well, it appears that the United Kingdom and the EU will soon find out that history is unkind to sleepers. That's what the EU will find out. That's what you can. History is unkind to sleepers, especially those who insist there is no danger while standing just beside the path. And this is as sad as it comes, and the irony has not been lost on anyone whatsoever. The irony has not been lost on anyone whatsoever. And so this is not a call to hatred. We are not calling anybody to hate another religion. It is a call to clarity. If those who live closest to the consequences of extremist indoctrination are sounding the alarm, Christians in the West should be asking whether fear of offense has replaced the love of truth. Because those who are in the Middle East, in the United Arab Emirates, they know what Islamic extremism, what it is, what it does, the dangers, the horrors of it. They see how it has destroyed nations like Lebanon, how it continues to wreak havoc in Gaza, in Yemen. And so you have some progressive Islamic countries like Saudi Arabia, like Qatar, like the United Arab Emirates, and Jordan doing all their best to root out extremism.
and calling all their preachers, the Islamic preachers, not to promote extremism. But in the UK, you are not doing anything like that. You are tolerating it. And we have to ask the question, is this the fear of offense, the fear of causing offense, has it replaced the love of truth? History shows that civilizations rarely fall because they lack warnings, but because they refuse to heed them. No one, when the history books are written, will ever say that Europe was not warned. And this irony must not be lost on us as well. And it's important, you know, when you are warned, somebody is warning you and say, look, there is danger ahead, there is danger around. The most inappropriate response is to say, what danger? If somebody is saying there is danger around, you need to investigate it, and you need to ask yourself over and over again whether you are truly in danger. But to dismiss it with the wave of a hand and say, look, there is no danger whatsoever, it's not only wise, it is dangerous. And those who are that dismissive, they're going to be judged harshly. They're going to be harshly judged by history. And they will deserve every bit of that harsh judgment.

0: Okay, next I want to go to this story. I came across this story a while back. It says, mistakes happen. Catholic priest wants parents to stop sending their daughters and sons to live with priests to avoid mistakes. This is a very fascinating take. I did not know before now that it was a practice among some Catholics in Nigeria, you know, to send their children, their daughters and sons to live with priests. Now, as you must know, Catholic priests are not allowed to marry, so they live on their own. And I suppose that there are so many parishioners who will say to themselves, look, this is a very good priest who is serving in our parish or in our village or in our town. He's not married. He's not going to marry. He has taken the vow of chastity. But he must have some needs. I mean, we're not talking about sexual needs now. He must have some needs, maybe needing somebody to be around the house, you know, washing, helping him with household chores and things like that. And a Catholic priest has now been reported as saying that parents should stop doing that, sending their sons and their daughters to go and live with priests. Some people just do it because they want to help the priest. Some people do it because they want their sons to become priests as well. And according to what many people have said, this news report initially got many people laughing at first class. Mistakes happen, because many people saw the innuendos there. A Catholic priest speaking candidly warned parents against sending their sons and daughters to live with priests in parish rectories, noting that such arrangements expose everyone to unnecessary danger, misunderstanding and temptation. At face value, some treated this as ironic, others treated it as embarrassing, a few even turned it into a joke, this story. But beneath this awkward phrasing lies a solemn and deeply biblical truth, which is one that Christians must never ignore. The scripture never teaches that victory over sin comes merely by good intentions or strong resolutions. How many times have you broken your resolutions not to do one thing or the other? You ask me, you ask yourself. The Bible does not teach us that that victory over sin comes by having good intentions or by having strong resolutions. The Bible is far more realistic about human weakness. So that priest's warning, when he said, look, stop sending your daughters to live with priests, priests with themselves are not married, and that priest was echoing what the scripture teaches so clearly, which is this: no believer is strong enough to rely on willpower alone. The Apostle Paul, writing to believers, not unbelievers, he said, make no provision for the flesh to fulfill its laws, meaning that in addition to you resolving to say, I'm not going to sin, you have to make no provision for the flesh. Paul did not say be sincere. He did not say have good intention. He said, look, make no provision for it, meaning that do not put yourself in situations where you may be tempted. Not even to talk about falling into temptation. And that's the point. I think that's the point that this Catholic priest was making. Saying that don't put the priest and your children in positions where they will even be tempted at all. You may have good intentions. The priest perhaps might have made some firm resolutions. But the Bible teaches us that we cannot have victory over sin by just relying on our good intentions or our strong resolutions. So in other words, what Paul meant there when he said make no provision for the flesh, he was trying to say to us, do not create environments where temptation is invited, where it is prolonged, where it is normalized. Flee youthful lust, Paul wrote in 2 Timothy. Don't debate them, don't manage them, don't pray beside them, flee them. Somebody in the Bible who understood this would be Joseph. He understood this principle long before Paul wrote it. And when he was confronted with temptation in Potiphar's house, he did not rebuke, he did not reason with it, he did not negotiate, he fled and he got out of the house. This priest in this report is acknowledging a truth that Christians often resist. Even where there is no wrongdoing, the appearance of evil alone can destroy lives. And that's so true. And I think that's the point that this priest was making when he said, look, let us avoid mistakes. Don't send your daughters and sons to live with priests who are not married. The reality is that even when there's no, the appearance of evil itself can destroy many lives. 1 Thessalonians 5:22, abstain from all appearance of evil. This is not about suspicion. It's not about even casting aspersion on the integrity of the vows taken by the priest. It is being realistic about our human nature. This applies to pastors, it applies to priests, it applies to parents, it applies to every believer. Christian holiness is not proven by how close one can stand to temptation without falling. It is proven by how wisely one avoids unnecessary exposure to it. That's Christian holiness. That's Christian wisdom. The question is, how wisely do you avoid your exposure to temptation? Not whether you can truly stand in the midst of temptation. You are wiser, to avoid it. Proverbs 22:3: A prudent man foresees evil and hides himself, but a simple person and are punished. So the prudent man, the wise man, will foresee evil. And evil, primarily to the Christian, is sin. You see any arrangement that may encourage temptation, and you disassociate from it. So if you come across this story and you find people discussing it and then making jokes at Catholic priests who are falling, and by falling I mean who have fallen into the sin of the flesh, and you are casting aspersion at parents who send their daughters to live with Catholic priests who were then impregnated by them and things like that. When you come across this story where this parish priest said mistakes happen, so don't send your daughters to live with us, when he said that, it should remind you and remind me of the truth of the Christian life, that we cannot rely on willpower alone to avoid temptation. If you do not want to fall into sin, as Paul put it, make no appearances, make no provisions for the flesh. No, make no provisions for it at all. Do not put yourself in places where you are going to be tempted, not to talk of falling into temptation. Nobody by his own power and strength or resolution can withstand any form of temptation. It is the grace of God that keeps us. But then we are not going to tempt him. We are not going to put ourselves in such horrible positions, so much so that we find ourselves truly tempted. Many comment on this. Somebody wrote saying, my brother, it is better to marry than to commit fornication and abortion. That's talking about the Catholic priest. But you see, the reality is that the lesson from this is, don't put yourself in circumstances where you will find yourself tempted, not even to talk of falling into temptation. And so today, starting on that solemn note, sympathizing with Chimamanda Adichie on the loss of her child, and warning all those who have a duty of care to truly be careful, to the story of Pope Leo calling for a ban on surrogacy, to the story of the fear of radicalization in UK universities by authorities in the United Arab Emirates, to the story of this priest saying, look, stop sending your daughters to live with Catholic priests. In all of this, I do hope that the Holy Spirit has reminded you that the place to be at all times is where is on the Lord's side. I want to thank you very much for staying with us this morning on Gospel Best Radio for On the Lord's Side, Christian Perspectives on News and Current Events. I want to be with you again tomorrow by the grace of God. Whatever you do today, please remain firmly on the Lord's side. God bless you. God bless you real good.
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0: As we come to the end of Motivated by Faith Monday this morning, I want you to reflect very briefly on this hymn, a well-known hymn of the church, Through the Love of God Our Savior. And as we sang this song to close the service in church yesterday, I was reminded of how this song ministered to me in one of my lowest moments in life. And how, as I heard this song over and over again during that period, it occurred to me that what this hymn writer did actually is to give the reasons why all will be well for the believer. You have to recall that woman, that widow, not widow, that woman who took care of the prophet, who the prophet prayed for, who then had a son, and that son then died. And when that son died, she knew that if she got to the prophet, if she got the prophet to pray for that son, that son would come back to life. At least that's what we must believe that she believed. She did not vocalize that, but she did not tell anyone that anything was wrong with her. She kept saying, all is well. When anybody asked her on the road, well, woman, what is it with you? She replied, all is well. All is well. And that is where the Christian confidence comes from. It's from that story that we say over and over again, all is well. And we can say of the future, all will be well. And some will say, oh, that is just mere platitude. You're just saying empty nonsense. It's not empty nonsense. It is because we have faith. Faith in who? Faith in the Lord God Almighty. And you have to look at this hymn through the love of God our Savior and see how this hymn writer, all glory to God, gave us cogent reasons why all will be well. This song, written by Mary Peters in 1847, is one we should pay attention to, this first stanza. And you know that in contemporary secular thinking, there's something called mental models, and often in academic circles, people are asked to map out the mental models leading to the current thinking that they have. The mental models are a person's internal representation of how the world works, how things come to be, the reasons for the things they believe, and the things on which they have anchored their lives and their future. I want to listen to this. What are the reasons given by this hymn writer for you and me to say all will be well? She wrote, she said, through the love of God our Savior, all will be well. Why? Number one, she wrote saying, free and changeless is his favor. That's the first reason why all will be well. Because free and changeless is his favor. His favor is free. You don't have to pay for it. You don't have to work for it. It is free and it is changeless. The same favor that he showed to the fathers in the past. The same favor that he showed to our fathers and our fathers' fathers and all the heroes of faith. That same favor is available to you. It's available for you today and evermore. Look at what, listen to how he described his changeless favor from Isaiah 54:10. He said, though the mountains be shaken and the hills be removed, yet my unfailing love for you will not be shaken, nor my covenant of peace be removed, says the Lord who has compassion on you. Free and changeless is his favor. Will the mountains ever be shaken? Will the hills ever be removed? No. But the Lord said, even though the mountains be shaken, though the hills be removed, yet my unfailing love for you will not be shaken, nor my covenant of peace be removed. Number one reason why all will be well is because free and changeless is his favor. What's the second reason given by this hymn writer why all will be well? She wrote saying, precious is the blood that healed us. Think about it again. The first reason is that his favor, his love, his grace is free and it is changeless. It will never change. Though the mountains be moved, though the hills be removed, his favor will not change. It's constant. I, the Lord, I do not change. That's what he said. Second reason is because precious is the blood that healed us. Precious is the blood that healed us. And you must remember what the Apostle Peter wrote, right? What the Apostle Peter wrote in 1 Peter 1:19, he reminded us, you were not bought with perishable things like gold or silver, but with the precious blood of Christ, like that of a lamb without defect or blemish. You were bought with the blood of his son. It's not going to go to waste. If indeed his son died for you and shed his blood for you, all will be well. All will be well. He will not allow the one ransomed by the precious blood of his son to be destroyed. Nothing that is not from him, nothing that is not ordained by him, will be your lot. through the love of God our Savior, all will be well. Why? Because free and changeless is His favor. Why? Because precious is the blood that healed us. Again, why? Because perfect is the grace that sealed us. It is perfect grace that sealed us. It is not work that is not complete. Our Lord Himself said it while on the cross. He said, "It is finished. It is finished. The work is done. The work is done." What did He write out to the Hebrews? Right? What did He write? What did he write? He wrote saying, "And when He had accomplished all things, He sat down at the right hand of the Father." He won the victory. Perfect is the grace that sealed us. Nothing else need be added to it. It is perfect, done, and complete. And now we have the fourth reason. Strong, the hand stretched forth to shield us. Hallelujah. Hallelujah in the highest heaven. His favor is free and changeless. The blood that healed us is precious. The grace that sealed us is perfect. Perfect work, done, complete, fully done. And what is more, there is a hand stretched forth to shield us. Just think about that. You have to picture that. You have to picture it, that there is a hand stretched forth to shield you from harm. And that harm is what? It is strong. It is strong. The writer of Psalm 118 attempted to describe it. Psalm 118 verse 16. "The Lord's right hand is lifted high. The Lord's right hand has done mighty things." New Living Translation: "The strong right arm of the Lord is raised in triumph. The strong right arm of the Lord has done glorious things." New King James Version: "It says, the right hand of the Lord is exalted. The right hand of the Lord does valiantly." There, brother, there, sister, the hand stretched forth to shield you from harm is mighty. It is strong. And that is why, as a child of God, your only song can be this: through the love of God, our Savior, all will be well. All will be well. And may it be so with you. In Jesus' name, amen.

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4: 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Have faith. Have faith in God. Whatever you're waking up to this morning, whatever challenges are lined up for you this week, the ones you know, the ones you do not know of, all that you will have faith in God, and you will say, this is the day that the Lord has made. That is, the Lord God Almighty is the one on the throne. The Lord God Almighty is the one reigning. He alone is the King. There is no one like him. The Lord God Almighty is the one reigning. He alone is the King. There is no one like him. And you say, I will enter his gate with

God, and his compassion is forever, and his truth abides to all generations. What is more, this wonderful God and Father is so great and pleasing in all his ways. This is not one will, when you ask him for a stone, he gives you. When you ask him for a bread, he gives you a stone. That's not who he is. It's not one who, when you ask him for meat, he gives you a serpent. He's a good God. He's a merciful God. He's the one who is on the throne. He's the one who has the whole world in his hands. The earth is the Lord's and all his fullness, the world and those who dwell in it. So if the Lord made this day, if the Lord is king, if the Lord has solemnly promised not to leave you nor forsake you, if the Lord is good, if his mercy is everlasting, if his truth endures to generations, if no jot of his word will fail, then why will you not rejoice and be glad in the day that he has made? Let's begin this morning by celebrating that indeed the Lord has made this day, and because he's God, because he's good, because he loves us, because he has solemnly promised not to leave us, we rejoice and be glad in it. Oh, dear brother, dear sister, cast away every garment of heaviness and look by faith on the Lord God Almighty through our Lord Jesus Christ. Say, this is the day that the Lord has made. I will rejoice and be glad. I'll be glad in it.

And oh yes, we rejoice, for he has made me glad. And you should personalize that as well and say, I will rejoice, for he has made you glad. How exactly has he made you glad? He made you. He's sustaining your life. He is on the throne. He has all authority and power. He has solemnly promised not to leave you. He's a good God. He's a compassionate God, and none of his word will ever fail. And that

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1: Yes, and yes, we are back. Glory to God. And I have with me our dear brother, Dikin Oyeko Adesina. Good morning, sir.
2: Good morning, my brother.
1: Thank you so very much for joining us once again.
2: We give thanks to God.
1: Hallelujah, thank God. Hallelujah. So what does the Spirit have for us this morning?
2: Thank you very much. We give God the glory for granting us grace to see another beautiful day, another beautiful week.
1: Thank God.
2: We pray it shall be a blessed week in Jesus' name. And I say good morning to all our listeners.
1: Good morning.
2: The Lord Jesus. Almighty, the Lord Almighty this morning again, we stir up our faith.
1: Amen.
2: And we grant us grace to trust Him more.
1: Amen.
2: Let's quickly do a recap of what we discussed last week.
1: Okay.
2: Last week we saw Jesus Christ feeding 4,000 people with just 5 loaves and 2 fishes.
1: Yes.
2: Jesus Christ performed that miracle, and we reminded ourselves that Jesus can still do it again.
1: Amen.
2: But some things led to that. We learned some lessons from that passage. Number one thing we learned about Jesus was that Jesus Christ is compassionate. He's so compassionate about our situation. He's so concerned about our situation.
1: Mm-hmm.
2: The people were there for 3 days, no food to eat. Bible says He had compassion for those people. So whatever we are going through, Jesus Christ is compassionate about our situation. He's so concerned and is ready to turn it around.
1: Yes.
2: Number two thing we learned was that Jesus Christ is not just concerned about what we are going through presently. He's also concerned about our after now. What happens to us after now? He's concerned about our future. He's so compassionate about our future. Bible says he thought if these people should leave now, some of them may not get home. They are hungry already. Some of them may collapse on the way. He's so concerned even about what happens to us after now. And the third thing we established last week was that they were obedient. They trust in His word.
1: Yes.
2: Bible says He told the people, He said, sit down. Although it's not visible, what I see, you can't see enough food to feed everybody.
1: Mm-hmm.
2: So trust in my word. Be obedient. Mm-hmm. And those people sat down. They trusted in His word. And we established that. Let us continue to trust God. His word is still powerful.
1: Yes.
2: His word is still valuable. His word is still reliable even till today. Let's hold on to the word and we turn the situation around.
1: Oh, yes.
2: Today, we want to read the encounter in the book of John chapter 11. Jesus Christ raising Lazarus after 40. Raising the dead after 40. It's a long passage. We can't read all the passage because of our time.
1: Yes.
2: But I will commence reading from verse 11. Okay. After he had said this, John chapter 11, after he had said this, he went on to tell them, our friend Lazarus has fallen asleep, but I am going there to wake him up. His disciples replied, Lord, if he sleeps, he will get better. Jesus has been speaking of his death, but his disciples thought he meant natural sleep. So then he told them plainly, Lazarus is dead. And for your sake, I am glad I was not there, so that you believe, but let us go to him. Then Titus, called Didymus, said to the rest of the disciples, let us also go, that we may die with him.
1: Mm-hmm.
2: On his arrival, Jesus found out that Lazarus had already been in the tomb for 4 days. Bethany was less than 2 miles from Jerusalem, and many Jews had come to Martha and to Mary to comfort them in the loss of their brother. When Martha heard that Jesus was coming, she went out to meet him, but Mary stayed at home. Lord, Martha said to Jesus, if you had been here, my brother will not have died. But I know that even now, God will give you whatever you ask. Let's stop there for now. let's stop there for now. We can't read all the passages. It's a story we all know. Jesus Christ, he laid our raising Lazarus from death. And the first thing we established in this passage, the Bible says he sent message, he sent people to Jesus to go and tell him that his friend is sick. And Jesus Christ tarried for another 40. He didn't respond to that request immediately. He tarried for another 40. But in verse 11 said, after he had said this, he went on to tell them, our friend Lazarus has fallen asleep, but I am going there to wake him up. Although Jesus didn't go immediately, at the end of the day, he still responded to that request. At the end of the day, he still responded to the call to come over and to come and heal Lazarus. What are we trying to say here? Jesus Christ will always respond to our request.
3: Yes.
2: Even till today, Jesus Christ will always respond to our request, although it may tarry. Sometimes it may tarry, but he will surely respond to our request. Don't ever feel that Jesus has abandoned you. Jesus Christ is still alive today, and he's still meeting needs. Jesus Christ is still alive today, and he's still attending, responding to requests.
3: Responding, hallelujah.
2: And we are trying to establish that again and to remind us again today that Jesus will always respond to our request. Habakkuk chapter 2 verse 3 says, though it tarry,
3: wait for it,
2: it will surely come. Surely. Jesus will surely come. Jesus will surely come to attend to your situation. Jesus will surely come to turn things around. Concerning Nigeria, Jesus will surely come. Even concerning this Christian journey, no matter the experience you are going through right now, Jesus is coming back. He will surely come. Though it tarries,
3: wait for it.
2: Though it tarries, let us wait for it. He said, now I am going there to wake him up. I am coming. Jesus is coming to attend to our situation. Amen. Jesus is coming to attend to whatever we may be going through, though it may tarry. We have been sending requests. We have been praying. I have been asking, but it's like, hey, where is the Lord? Where is the Lord? He will surely come. Amen. Another thing we want to establish here, that Jesus' timing is always perfect.
3: Perfect.
2: His timing is always accurate. We may not understand it. We may not understand, but let us know today, and let us establish it again today. Brethren, the timing of Jesus concerning whatever request you might have brought to him, concerning whatever we may be asking him, concerning whatever we may be looking up to him for, his timing is always accurate and his timing is always perfect. In that verse 15, Bible says in verse 15, and he said, so then he told them plainly, Lazarus is dead. And verse 15, he said, for your sake, he said, I am glad that I was not there. Said, I am glad that I was not there. Jesus Christ was glad because his timing is always perfect. His timing is always perfect because his timing will bring greater glory.
3: Hallelujah.
2: Then let us know today that the timing of Jesus to turn around our situation, although it may tarry, but Jesus' timing, Jesus' arrival to attend to our situation is always perfect, because he always brings greater glory. Let us look at it. If Jesus Christ had responded to that request immediately, and he came to Bethany, and he healed Lazarus, which one would have been more glorious? Healing Lazarus or raising him from the dead after 4 days?
3: Exactly.
2: Raising from the dead is not glorious. It's not glorious.
3: Of course.
2: So Jesus Christ is so glad that he wasn't there at that time. Concerning your situation, concerning whatever we may be going through, Jesus' timing is always perfect.
3: Always perfect.
2: That delay we are experiencing is for greater glory. That delay we are experiencing is for greater glory. And that glory will surely come.
3: Amen.
2: In the mighty name of Jesus.
3: Amen.
2: That greater glory that is ahead. That greater glory that is ahead. I pray we will not miss it.
3: Amen.
2: If it surely comes.
3: Amen.
2: In the mighty name of Jesus.
3: Amen.
2: So his timing is perfect to bring greater glory. His timing is also perfect to stir up our faith and even the faith of others.
3: Yes.
2: He said unto his disciples, I am glad just for your sake, so that you people can see, so that people can know that God is powerful. So that you people can see God in another way. So that you people can experience God in another way.
3: Hmm.
2: For your sake, I am glad that I delayed my coming. For your sake, to build up your faith, to strengthen your faith.
3: Mm-hmm.
2: So Jesus Christ tarry, delayed to stir up even the faith of other people. So Jesus Christ wants to use our situation, whatever we are going through now, to bring up his glory,
3: mm-hmm.
2: to bring better glory, and also to tear up the faith of others. When people see the power of God in our life,
3: yes.
2: Marvel.
3: Mm.
2: When Jesus arrived from the situation of Nigeria, and he turned around the situation of Nigeria, beyond our expectations, people will marvel.
3: Amen.
2: Says, people will see it and believe that he is God.
3: Yes.
2: People will see it. People will see the manifestation of God in our life. People will see the manifestation of the power of God in our ministry. People will see the manifestation of God in our businesses. People will see the manifestation of God in our life.
3: Amen.
2: And they will come to say, hey, I want to serve your God.
3: Mm. Amen.
2: They will come to say, hey, tell me about this, your God, and so that you may believe. So the delay is not to us matter. The delay is not to us, Mary.
3: Mm.
2: The delay is not to us.
3: Mm.
2: The delay is not to make us suffer. The delay is to make that situation bring forth better glory.
3: Hallelujah.
2: The delay is because God wants to use that situation to stir up the faith of other people.
3: Hallelujah.
2: Martha said, if you have been here, this wouldn't have happened.
3: Mm.
2: Lord, you came late. But as far as Jesus is concerned, the timing is always perfect. Martha said something in that verse 22, and that is the challenge before us. Although the delay, the experience we are going through because of the delay, because of the response time of Jesus,
3: mm.
2: the experience may be painful. The experience may not be comforting. We may not be enjoying it. But Martha said something. Said, but
3: mm-hmm.
2: this experience is painful. We are going through a very terrible, painful experience.
3: Mm-hmm.
2: But
3: I know
2: that even now, God will give you whatever you are. And that is the challenge before us now.
3: Mm-hmm.
2: Jesus may tarry.
3: Mm-hmm.
2: It may not come immediately. You have sent your request. You have been sending requests. You have been asking. And it's like, hey, nothing is happening. He didn't abandon you. Jesus Christ never abandoned.
3: Mm.
2: He will always respond.
3: Hallelujah.
2: Even today, we always respond.
3: Hallelujah.
2: We need to believe. Brethren, we need to believe. Do not lose faith. Do not lose faith. Let us believe in the power of Jesus. he can still do it. Said, but, notwithstanding what I'm going through, notwithstanding the pain we are going through now, notwithstanding the discomfort we are going through now, but I know that even now, God will give you whatever you ask. Brethren, please, the challenge before us this morning is that let us still believe. Jesus can hold you it. He delayed so that he can turn around the situation to the glory of God and also to make it more glorious. He's delayed because he wants to turn around that our situation to stir up the faith of other people. And in verse 27, Mary also said the same thing. He said, yes, Lord. She told him, I believe that you are the Christ, the Son of God, who was to come into the world. Despite the situation, we still believe. Brethren, do not lose faith. Do not lose faith. No matter what you are going through now, God is telling us this morning that Jesus Christ can still do it.
3: He can still do it. It's the same as
2: He can still do it. He may tarry. He may delay. That delay is not to hurt us. That delay is not to harm us. That delay is for better glory. That delay is for better glory. That delay is to turn around our situation, to scare up the faith of other people. When people see the move of God in our life, they say, whoa! Who is this your God? They want to come to believe in that our God. So brethren, just like Martha said, he said, I know you can still do it. Let us trust the power of God. Let us still believe in the power of Jesus. His power is still doing miracles still today. And also let us believe, let us hold on to our faith. Don't let us lose faith. Don't let us lose faith. Don't run to any other God. Don't forsake Christ. Don't forsake your confession. Hold on to your faith. And ultimately, no matter what we'll be going through in this world, let us still hold on to our faith.
3: Hallelujah.
2: Jesus will still come again.
3: Amen.
2: He will come. He will attend to your situation. And He will turn our life around.
3: Hallelujah.
2: In the mighty name of Jesus.
3: Amen.
2: Thank you for listening.
3: Amen.
2: God bless you in Jesus' name.
3: Amen. Thank you so very much. And this is a very beautiful one. I think it's just a word for the season for someone out there about delay. And I love how the Holy Spirit has led you this morning, you know, to bring out that theme of delay from the raising of Lazarus. Delay is for greater glory. Is delay when you are dealing with the Lord. The Lord has led our deacon recognition to tell us this morning, when you are dealing with the Lord, the delay is for greater glory. It's for greater glory. And then you have mentioned that He is still responding to request. So when you have been calling out for Him, He's not yet answering, or it appears He's not yet answering, just believe that He's still in that business of responding.
2: He never abandons. He never rejects.
3: He never rejects. Wonderful. Another wonderful thing you have said is, remember, delay is not to hurt us. It is not to make us suffer.
2: Yes.
3: I know, because many of us, you know, when we are passing through periods when we need to wait on the Lord, we begin to say, "What is the Lord delighting in my suffering? Why does He have to see me cry and become desperate?" But you have said, through the power of the Holy Spirit, delay is not to hurt us. It is not to make us suffer. It is for His greater glory.
2: Wow,
3: we give glory to God. Thank God for this. After the short prayer now, we're going to play a song, Everything is Gonna Be All Right in Christ. One of the old songs by Bob Fitt. Say, when you need a hand to hold, everything is gonna be all right in Christ. Take His word and feel your soul. Everything is gonna be all right. Lift your hands, lift your hands and praise His name. Lift your voice for it the same. His message will proclaim, because everything is gonna be all right in Christ. And then after that, we'll be back here for Faith List. Today we are discussing seven reminders from the Bible that we should remain calm in the face of adversity. Thank you for staying with us today. Please say a word of prayer, sir, as we bring this to
2: Christ. Our Father and our God, we are grateful. We worship You again this morning because You are the Almighty. You are the All-Knowing.
3: Hallelujah.
2: You are our present help in time of trouble.
3: Thank You, Lord.
2: We give You glory. We give You all honor.
3: Hallelujah.
2: Father, Lord, according to Your word today, Father Lord, we know that whatever we may be going through, Father Lord, you are still always there.
3: Yes.
2: Father Lord, we pray, whatever we may be going through now, Father, let your grace be sufficient for us.
3: Amen.
2: In the mighty name of Jesus.
3: Amen.
2: I pray for all our listeners this morning, whatever they may be going through, whatever pain they may be going through, that thing they have been asking for, and it's like, hey, where is God? Father, the grace to pass through this period of prayer you release upon them.
3: Amen.
2: In the mighty name of Jesus.
3: Amen.
2: Almighty Father, we pray this morning, let our time of miracle come in the name of Jesus.
3: Amen.
2: Almighty Father, Lord, whatever area anyone has been looking up unto you for, we ask this morning that in this new week, let our time of miracle, Father Lord, come.
3: Amen.
2: In the mighty name of Jesus.
3: Amen.
2: We believe in your power.
3: Yes, Lord.
2: We believe in your name.
3: Yes,
2: Father, we pray you manifest your name in our life. Manifest your power in our life.
3: Mm-hmm.
2: So that people will see and come to worship our God. So that people will see and come to serve our God.
3: Amen.
2: Show your great power in our life.
3: Amen.
2: Show your power in this nation.
3: Amen.
2: So that people will see it and know that you are God.
3: Yes.
2: Let your name be glorified in our life, O God. Let your name be glorified in all our situations.
3: Amen.
2: Let your name be glorified in this nation, Nigeria.
3: Amen.
2: Blessed be your name, O God.
3: Hallelujah.
2: In Jesus' mighty name we pray.
3: Amen.
2: Amen.
3: Amen.
2: Amen.
3: God bless you, sir.
2: Thank you so much. God bless you.
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3: 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This segment is the Faith List of the Week. Today, the Lord is reminding you that He turns weakness into strength. He turns weakness into strength. The Lord will not look at how strong you are. He's not going to look at how powerful you are, how rich you are. Not even at how strong physically you are before He decides to use you. So, what's the lesson? What's the message this morning? Don't look to your strength. Don't look to your resources. Don't look to yourself. Look to the power of God. Look to the power of God. Remember, Romans 8:26, likewise the Spirit helps us in our weakness. We do not know what to pray as we ought, but the Spirit Himself intercedes for us with groanings too deep for words. Too deep for us. It is the Spirit that intercedes for us in our own weakness. In our weakness. Remember again, 1 Corinthians 1:25, for the foolishness of God is what? Is wiser than men. The foolishness of God is wiser than men, and the weakness of God is stronger than men. And what that verse is saying is that if you look at someone and say, look, this is foolish, this doesn't make full sense. But if it is the Lord's will to walk through that situation using those means, using what the world considers as foolish, it will turn out to be the wisest of all options. It will turn out to be the wisest of all options. And remember from 2 Corinthians 12:9, what the Lord said to Apostle Paul, my grace is sufficient for you. We are going to come to that again when we begin to go through our list. And ultimately, the one that comes to me every time is Hebrews 4:15, where it says, we do not have a high priest who is unable to sympathize with our weaknesses. We do not have a high priest who is unable to sympathize with our weaknesses. We do not have such a high priest. We do not have such a high priest. We have one who went through the same weaknesses that we are passing through. And of course, sometimes you ask the question, why is it that the Lord will not make me physically strong? Why is it that the Lord will not give me so much money? I'm going to do His work. I'm going to do His ministry. Why is it that the Lord will not take this thorn away from my flesh? Why is it that the Lord wants me weak? Why does He want me weak? There are many reasons to it, but again, as I always labor to say, this is one of the mysteries of faith. And I'm thinking of putting together a list at some point of all the mysteries in the Bible, the things that we understand only in part, that we never understand in full. And yes, one of them is this, that He desires to use weak vessels, and one of the reasons for that. One of the reasons, I'm not saying this is the whole reason, I'm not saying this is always the reason in every situation, but one of them is this, from 2 Corinthians 4:7. But we have this treasure where in jars of clay, we have these treasures in jars of clay to show that this all-surpassing power is from God and not from us. The classic version, King James Version says, but we have this treasure in earthen vessels. In earthen vessels, vessels that can break. That the excellency of the power may be of God and not of us. That the excellency of the power may be of God and not of us. And so what the Holy Spirit is saying to you this morning, there, child of God, is this, the power is of God, the power is from God. It is not your power, neither is it your might. Therefore, have faith in him, notwithstanding your present weaknesses. Notwithstanding your present weaknesses, have faith in him. As he promised you a great future, have faith. As he called you to do his work, go ahead and do it. As he puts an idea in your heart and he wants you to pursue it, go ahead and pursue it. Something very interesting I came across recently on social media. I saw this on a t-shirt. A lady put it up and he said, go ahead and dream. God can fund it. Go ahead and dream it. God can fund it. Meaning God can provide the provision. Don't let your weaknesses stop you. That's what the Holy Spirit is saying this morning. We have this treasure in jars of clay. He has deposited great treasures in you, there, child of God. He has deposited wonderful treasure in you. He has deposited faith. He has deposited his power in you. But yes, you know yourself. You are frank with yourself. I know myself. I know how weak I am. But the Lord is saying, hey, you may be jars of clay. You may be a jar of clay. You may be an earthen vessel. But notwithstanding that, the treasure I've deposited in you, it will be made manifest to the whole world, that the surpassing power may be from God and not from us, that the excellency of the power may be of God and not of us, that this all-surpassing power may be shown to be from God and not from us, and not from you. And that is what the Lord wants at every time. Remember, and we go through that list now. Remember Paul. He said in 2 Corinthians 12:9, three times I pleaded with the Lord to take it away from me. He had a thorn in his flesh. Three times I pleaded with the Lord to take it away from me. But he said to me, my grace is sufficient for you, for my power is made perfect in weakness. Therefore, I will boast all the more gladly about my weaknesses so that Christ's power may rest on me. Be like Paul. Yes, keep praying. If it is his will, he will remove that weakness. He will remove that thorn from your flesh. But if not, rest in this, that his grace. His grace is more than sufficient for you. And his power is always, from experience, from the whole of the scriptures, his power is always made perfect in your weakness. Don't let it stop you. That's what the Holy Spirit is saying to you this morning. Don't let it stop you. Remember the widow of Zarephath? And that's number two on our list this morning. Remember that widow of Zarephath that was farming in the land? You know the story. It was the prophet Elijah himself who, in the power of God, pronounced that famine, saying there will be no rain or dew in this land unless by my word. And that was famine. And immediately after he pronounced, the Lord had taken the prophet to a brook. He had said to him, okay, you just here and you can drink from this brook, and I will send the raven of the air to bring you bread. But we read from that point of the scripture that sometime later the brook dried up because there had been no rain in that. Then the Lord said to the prophet, go at once to Zarephath in the region of Sidon and stay there. I have directed a widow there to supply you food. That's what the Lord said to the prophet. The prophet who was living in time of famine said, go to that widow in Zarephath. I have directed the widow to give you food, to supply you with food. But lo and behold, when the prophet got to the widow, did he find the widow a rich lady? Was that what he found? No. He got there and the widow said, oh, really? Your Lord sent you to me. Listen, I don't have any bread. I have only a handful of flour in a jar and a little olive oil in a jug. I'm gathering a few sticks to take home and make a meal for myself and my son that we may eat and die. That is the person to whom the Lord sent his prophet, saying, I've sent a widow to you to supply you with food. Imagine that. So you see, even you, and this comes to me right now. You may think you have so little right now, but somebody has come to you and say, hey, brother, me, I need some money. And you say to yourself, ah, even the money I have, I don't know I'm going to pay the obligation next month, next week, and 2 months' time. So I don't even have enough. But if the Spirit is telling you to help, oh, that you will help, oh, that you will help, or that you not look to your resources, but you look to God. The excellency of the power is not of you, it's not from you, it is of God. And that widow, glory be to God, you know what she did? When the prayer said to her, don't be afraid. Oh, hallelujah. The prayer said, don't be afraid. Go home and do as you have said. But first, make a small loaf of bread for me from what you have and bring it to me. And then make something for yourself and your son. For this is what the Lord, the God of Israel says. Hey, dear people, do you hear? Can you hear what the Lord, God of Israel says? What he said to the widow of Zarephath, the same thing he's saying to you. Say, don't look at your resources right now. Have faith in God. Have faith in God. The excellency of the power is not from you. It's not of you. It is from the Lord. It is of the Lord. The jar of flour will not be used up, and the jug of oil will not run dry until the Lord sends rain on the land. And so it was. So it was. The woman did as the Lord commanded. And the scripture records that the jar of flour was not used up. The jug of oil did not run dry in keeping with the word of the Lord spoken by Elijah. The Lord sent his prophet to a poor widow. The Lord uses weak instrument. It turns weakness into strength. Remember from 2 Samuel 7:18, what David said. When the Lord had made him that promise, the Lord said to David, see, I'm going to establish your house. I'm going to establish your house. Your throne will be forever and ever. Go and read 2 Samuel 7:18 again in 1 Chronicles 28 as well. The same account in 1 Chronicles 28 as well. It says, then King David went in and sat before the Lord, and he said, who am I? Who am I, sovereign Lord? And what is my house? What is my house that you have brought me this far? Remember who David was? Remember who he was? He was the least of all his brethren. The least of all his brethren. So much so that when the prophet Samuel went to his house to crown the next king, his father did not bother to call him from the field. His father did not bother to call him from the field. He did not bother to call him. Are you that person that people would, you know, just gloss over, would not consider as important, would say, when we are discussing this, you don't need to call Brafemi. Even if it's not here, it doesn't matter. We can go ahead. David was somebody like that, that his father did not even bother to call him. It was an August occasion, right? It was an August occasion. The prophet of Israel was coming to their house. Shouldn't he have called all of them? But they were all assembled, all his other brethren, except for him. They did not even bother to bring him in from the field until the prophet said, look, I see somebody I need to see. And when the Lord made that great promise to David, he said, who am I, sovereign Lord? Who am I? And what is my family that you have brought me this far? Remember Gideon? Remember Gideon in Judges 6? When the people of Israel were under attack from the Midianites, the angel appeared to Gideon. And when the angel appeared to Gideon, Gideon himself was surprised. He said, please, Lord, how can I save Israel? How can I save Israel? Behold, my clan is the weakest in Manasseh. I am the least in my father's house. Again, up from the weakest clan and from the youngest, the least in his house, the Lord said to him, but I will be with you. But I will be with you. And that's what you can take to the bank this morning. Perhaps you are the weakest. Perhaps you are the least. Perhaps you are one that people are want to overlook. But if he's calling you to do it, go ahead and do it. He has said, but I will be with you. And I love that. After Gideon gave that excuse, the response from the angel was, but I will be with you. But I will be with you. So, this morning, list your weaknesses. List your weaknesses. And then hear the voice of the Holy Spirit say, but I will be with you. I know you are a stammerer. Yes, I know. I know that you are a sinner. But your heart is with me. You have repented. I know about your weakness. I know you have nothing. I know your resources are lean. Yes, I know. I know you are physically weak. Yes, I know. I know that you don't have a job right now. Yes, I know. Yes, I know. I know that you don't have a spouse right now. Yes, I know. I know that you don't have what is, you are not totally qualified, but I will be with you. And you see, that is everything. That is everything. Remember David again. Think about David again when he killed Goliath. Was he even in the army? He was not even in the army when he killed Goliath. Did he have strong instruments? No. Did he have an imposing stature? No. yet he was moved by he was zealous for the Lord. He was zealous for the honor of God. He reached into his bag. What he found there was only a stone. And with that stone, Goliath the giant was slain. Goliath the giant was slain. Hope that you will believe that the Lord can use just what you have. Hope that you will believe that the Lord can use just what you have. And by faith, just go ahead. Go ahead in the name of the Lord. It is not the end. It is not the end. The Lord is still with you. You are not too old. You are not too weak. You are not so unimportant. You are not so inconsequential. The Lord can use you. The Lord can use you. The Lord wants to use you, in fact. He wants to use you. He wants to use you to do mighty things. He turns weakness into strength. Remember Naaman? Naaman thought bathing in the Jordan was something very foolish. And he had said to himself, look, I've been afflicted with this leprosy. Nobody has the cure for it. Now, this girl has persuaded me to come here. Now I'm here. You're now telling me that the solution is to bathe in the Jordan. In the Jordan. Naaman was furious. He was furious. And this is what he said. He said, I thought that he would surely come out to me and stand and call on the name of God, wave his hand over the spot and cure my leprosy. But now, he said, I should go and wash in the Jordan. But, you see, he was persuaded. He went in there. And listen to what the Bible records. The record says, so he went down and dipped himself in the Jordan 7 times, as the man of God had told him. And his flesh was restored, and he became clean like that of a young boy. He became clean like that of a young boy. There, child of God, this morning, the Lord is saying to you, I turn weakness into strength. My grace is sufficient for you. I will be with you. I will be with you so that the excellency of the power, that all-surpassing power, will be shown to be of God, will be shown to be from God and not from you. You're going to do greater than you think yourself able to do right now. Yes, the Lord can help you do greater things than you think yourself able to do right now. That's what He does. That is what He specializes in. And that is the call of the Holy Spirit to you this morning. It turns weaknesses into strength. And that is why that song says, Let the weak say, I'm strong. Let the weak say, I'm strong. Let the poor say, I'm rich. That is the power of God. That is what the Lord has done in me. And that's what the Lord will do in you as well.

0: Yes, it's what the Lord has done in me. Thank you so very much for joining us this morning for Motivated by Faith Monday. Do stay with us for On the Lord's Side, Christian Perspectives on News and Current Events.
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Whatever you're waking up to this morning, whatever challenges are lined up for you this week, the ones you know, the ones you do not know of, oh, that you will have faith in God, and you will say, this is the day that the Lord has made. That is, the Lord God Almighty is the one on the throne. The Lord God Almighty is the one reigning. He alone is the King. There is no one like him. And you say, I will enter his gate with thanksgiving. This is the day he has made, and I'll be glad, I'll rejoice and be glad in it. Why should a Christian rejoice and be glad in this new day? One, because the Lord God Almighty, he made this day, he made all things. Second, because the Lord Almighty, he has been on the throne, he is on the throne, he will always be on the throne. Third, because the Lord Almighty, he has solemnly promised, saying, I will never leave you, I will never forsake you. Fourth, because this Lord God Almighty, you know who he is? He's a good God, and his compassion is forever, and his truth abides to all generations. What is more, this wonderful God and Father, he is so great and pleasing in all his ways. This is not one will, when you ask him for a stone, he gives you. When you ask him for a bread, he gives you a stone. That's not who he is. It's not one who, when you ask him for meat, he gives you a serpent. He's a good God. He's a merciful God. He's the one who is on the throne. He's the one who has the whole world in his hands. The earth is the Lord's and all his fullness, the world and those who dwell in it. So if the Lord made this day, if the Lord is King, if the Lord has solemnly promised not to leave you nor forsake you, if the Lord is good, if his mercy is everlasting, if his truth endures to generations, if no jot of his word will fail, then why will you not rejoice and be glad in the day that he has made? Let's begin this morning by celebrating that indeed the Lord has made this day, and because he's God, because he's good, because he loves us, because he has solemnly promised not to leave us, we rejoice and be glad in it. Oh, dear brother, dear sister, cast away every garment of heaviness and look by faith on the Lord God Almighty through our Lord Jesus Christ. Say, this is the day that the Lord has made. I will rejoice and be glad.

Yes, good morning to you once again. And if you're just joining us this morning, we're glad to have you here at Gospel Bells Radio. Well, what are you thankful for this morning? That's a question to you this morning. What are you thankful for this morning? I do hope that you have many reasons to be thankful. And I'd just like you to take 2 minutes, and whatever you are doing, count to five. I wanted to say count to 10, but just count to five, as in be deliberate about it, be intentional about it. Count to five, five things that you are thankful for this morning, specifically five things that you're thankful for this morning. And I'm going to lower this sound of the music. I want you to do that, be intentional about it. Just think of five things. I'm going to think about it as well.

Okay, and I do hope that you identify five things, at least five. You should be able to identify more. But you see, the truth is, when we take time to think about the goodness of God, we find that His goodness towards us cannot be recounted to Him in order. If we were to declare and speak of them, there will be more that can be numbered. That's what the psalmist wrote. And I thank the Lord that He has touched you, touched your heart, opened your eyes to see His goodness in your life, that you are not in the number of those who say, well, I can't see what He's doing in my life. The Christian can see, even when things are tough, even when things are not perfect, the Christian can see that the Lord is good, that His mercy is everlasting, and His truth endures to all generations. If you want to share any of those things with us, do not hesitate to do so. Just tap the WhatsApp widget on the bottom right hand corner of our page and send to us what you are thankful for this morning. I know you can count to five. I know you can count to more than five. But I hope you joined us this morning in that exercise to count up to five. And this is Oluwa Femidara, this lady with a beautiful voice to the glory of God, saying of herself that when she thinks of the goodness of God, what she wants to do, what she does, is to shout hallelujah. Is that what you do as well?

I do thank God, really. We must thank God, really, for His goodness upon. We must thank God, really, for His goodness upon our lives, and that we.

You will always find reasons to be grateful. You'll always find reasons to say the Lord is good. I want to play this song now. It says, "Eshe goni, eku itoju mi," and that's always the right way to approach the Lord. In fact, if you are the person who is praying without ceasing, that's what your praise should be. Because you take one step, and maybe you arrive at home, or you arrive at your destination, or you sit down to a meal, or you finish eating a meal, or you just had a good conversation with a friend, or you just read something uplifting in the scriptures, or you had something uplifting elsewhere. Whatever, or you hear good news about somebody, or good news comes to you, or some blessings come your way, what you want to say is "Eshe goni, eku itoju mi." Eshe goni is thank you so very much. People have said that, well, the English language, we have not found a substitute, a more fitting substitute, a more worthy substitute for thank you, or for thank you very much. You must just say thank you, "Eshe goni, eku itoju mi." Thank you very much. Thank you for taking care of me. And that's what we are saying this morning. This by Chigozie Wisdom and Lalugbin Eshe Goni Eku Itoju Mi Momori. Thank you very much. Thank you for taking care of me. I acknowledge that this is out of the goodness of your heart and of your nature.

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4: I know you guys are still here at GospelBellsRadio.com for Thankful Thursday. I know we began by asking everyone to do that exercise to pause for about a few minutes and try to count to five what you are especially thankful for this morning. Did you do that? If you did that, do you want to share with us five things that you are thankful for this morning? Or even if it's just one, just share with us and tell out the glory of the Lord. We have this from a brother on WhatsApp. Thank you very much for reaching out this morning. It says, I'm thankful for 1, forgiveness, glory to God. 2, peace in the midst of the storm, hallelujah. 3, divine provisions. 4, the comfort of his word, amazing, true. And 5, grace to be part of Thankful Thursday, hallelujah. Grace to be part of Thankful Thursday. Thank you very much for sending that in. What are you thankful for this morning? Do reach out to us, send it in, count up to 5. Or if it's just 1, just make sure you are counting. Just make sure that you are thankful. Make sure that you are thankful. That's it. Just make sure that you are thankful. Because you are going to find that whatever thanksgiving you have brought to the Lord, it is not enough. It cannot possibly be enough. Because who sustains your life? The Lord God Almighty is not the one who sustains your life. That's why that popular chorus from Nigeria says, Opemi koito ojojumo ni umayo, meaning that my thanksgiving is not enough, cannot possibly be enough. So every day I'll be thankful. Every day I will rejoice. Every day I will rejoice in the Lord. Every day I will rejoice in the Lord. We also thank God for our dear sister Sabina Sekaku joining us this morning. She says, good morning, dear people of God. I'm thankful for today, for how good God is. Well, I want to ask you, sis, how good is God? How good is God? And I want to ask you, too, out there, how good is God? If you were to answer that question, how good is God? How good is God? Can anyone tell? So good that we cannot tell. So good we cannot describe it. So good we have no idea of it. We just know that it's good. So we say, how good the Lord is. You know, in real English, when you say how good God is, you are saying he's just so good, you can't describe it. How amazing that man, how excellent. You know, how excellent is your loving kindness. When the psalmist wrote, how excellent is your loving kindness, what he was saying, it was not a question, it is, imagine that loving kindness. It cannot be described. How excellent, indescribable. Indescribable. You cannot even touch it. You cannot describe it, because you have no idea of its length, of its breadth, of its height, of its depth. Is that not what the apostle wrote to the Ephesians, that it is his prayer? It was Paul's prayer that the Ephesians, and of course we ourselves, we become able by the power of the Holy Spirit to understand, you know, the how high and low and wide and long is the love of God. And you see, saints, since forever, I've been trying to understand just that. May we never fully comprehend it, right? May we never until we arrive. In fact, it's not a prayer. We will never fully comprehend the dimensions of the love of God until we arrive there at his feet. And then we'll say, wow, how good. Okay, then we say it again. How good the Lord is. How excellent the Lord is. How great the Lord is. How marvelous the Lord is. There's a hymn that says, I'll first say it in Yoruba. I say, Gbana Oluwa, Omo, Bigbese mi ti poto. Say, then, and then, O Lord, will I know how great my debt is. You see, when we are at God's throne, that's when you fully understand how on the balance sheet, you see, his own side, his own column is just so full of blessings. Why yours is sparse with good works. He said, it is only then when I arrive at your throne, before that I will know how indebted I am to you. And that's not something to not want. That's something to really desire for us to get there and see in full how indebted we are to him. Do you feel indebted to God? I hope you do. I want us to listen to this from my dear sister Virgin Seka.
5: Good morning, dear people of God.
4: Good morning.
5: I want to thank God for 5 things.
4: Okay, great.
5: The grace to be able to smile.
4: Hallelujah.
5: The grace to be able to eat. Yes. Mm-hmm. The grace to be able to talk. The grace to be able to see. Yes. The grace to be able to walk. There are so many more, but because we are asked to do just 5,
4: yeah,
5: I'm thanking God for this. Father, to you be all the glory.
4: Oh yes.
5: Please do not take any of these abilities from
4: Amen.
5: Us.
4: Amen.
5: And help us to appreciate everything and everyone and every of our circumstance, knowing that they all work for our good.
4: Mm-hmm. Mm-hmm.
5: Thank you, Papa.
4: Hallelujah. Hallelujah in the eyes. And I thank God for the Holy Spirit leading our sister to do just that. Did you participate in that exercise we did at the beginning of this program? Pausing to think of at least 5 things that you are thankful for this morning. I thank God for our brother who has sent in his, and our sister who has also sent in this voice note. And you see, our sister said the grace to smile, to eat, to talk, to see, to walk. Things that sometimes we take for granted. Oh, that we will never take them for granted. That's one. And our sister's prayer, oh, that God will not take any of these away from us. You know, it is easy for us as human beings to take some of these blessings for granted. If you come across those who are not able to enjoy these blessings, then you will count your own blessings and you name them one by one. And we know they all come from the Lord. When Moses appeared before God in that burning bush account, and he gave the excuse of not being a smooth talker, a stammerer, the Lord said, well, the mute and the deaf, who made them? Who made them? I, the Lord, I made them all. And those who can talk easily and smoothly, I made them too. So it is to him that we must give our thanks. We must give our thanks. Okay, please do send in just type it or send a voice note. 5 things you are thankful for this morning. And let the Lord know. I know you have spoken to him this morning, but let him know again. We can never tire of talking about his goodness. Can you? No, I can't ever tire of talking about his goodness. And no matter what we have done before, we find that it is just not enough. Never enough.

No, yes, that says, well, everything I pass through ends in praise. Everything I pass through ends in praise. And you know, the child of God passes through places and circumstances because he, she is led by the Lord. And of course, remember that hymn writer who wrote, says, through thorny roads lead to a joyful end. And I do pray whatever you're passing through today, this season of life will end in praise. In Jesus' name, amen. We have this from a brother saying, one by one, the obligations that are heavy are being met. Hallelujah. May the Lord see me through. Amen. Amen. And you know those obligations as he has written. He said, one by one, the obligations that are heavy are being met. And I pray that the Lord indeed will help you through in the name of Jesus. We also have this from my dear sister. Okay, this is what she has written. This is my song for this morning on my way out of the house. Oh, the deep, deep love of Jesus, vast, unmeasured, boundless, free, rolling as a mighty ocean in its fullness over me. Underneath me, all around me, is the current of thy love, leading onward, leading homeward to my glorious home above. Thank you, sis. Even on your way out, thank you for leaving us this note. And I suppose that this came to you while we were discussing how we cannot comprehend and define the depth, the height, the length, and the breadth of the love of God. Oh, the deep, deep love. I'm going to play that now, and I will be back shortly. Oh, the deep, deep love of Jesus.

0: forever, the sun to rule by day. O give thanks to the Lord, for he is good, for his mercy endures forever. O give thanks to the God of gods, for his mercy endures forever. O give thanks to the Lord of lords, for his mercy endures forever. To him who alone does great wonders, for his mercy endures forever. To him who by wisdom made the heavens, for his mercy endures forever. To him who laid out the earth above the waters, for his mercy endures forever. To him who made great lights, for his mercy endures forever. The sun to rule by day, for his mercy endures forever. The moon and stars to rule by night, for his mercy endures forever. To him who struck Egypt in their firstborn, for his mercy endures forever, and brought out Israel from among them, for his mercy endures forever. With a strong hand and with an outstretched arm, for his mercy endures forever. To him who divided the Red Sea in two, for his mercy endures forever, and made Israel pass through the midst of it, for his mercy endures forever. But overthrew Pharaoh and his army in the Red Sea, for his mercy endures forever. To him who led his people through the wilderness, for his mercy endures forever. To him who struck down great kings, for his mercy endures forever. And slew famous kings, for his mercy endures forever. Sihon, king of the Amorites, for his mercy endures forever. And Og, king of Bashan, for his mercy endures forever. And gave their land as a heritage, for his mercy endures forever. A heritage to Israel his servant, for his mercy endures forever. Who remembered us in our lowly state, for his mercy endures forever. And rescued us from our enemies, for his mercy endures forever. Who gives food to all flesh, for his mercy endures forever. O give thanks to the God of heaven, for his mercy endures forever.
1: Oh yes, and glory to the Father, and to the Son, and to the Holy Spirit, as it was in the beginning, it is now, and ever shall be, world without end. Amen. Amen. Amen. Thank you very much, sis, for sharing that song with us. Oh, the deep, deep love of Jesus, vast, unmeasured, boundless, free, rolling as a mighty ocean in its fullness over me. Underneath me, all around me, is the current of thy love, leading onward, leading homeward to thy glorious rest above. And of course, Psalm 136 is a psalm that everyone should attempt to domesticate, to make yours, to personalize. You know, we have the psalmist there recounting God's goodness to the people of Israel, and at every recollection singing that refrain, for his mercy endures forever. You should do that as well. You should do that as well. Make effort to do it, maybe on your birthday or on some or perhaps every month. You want to write it out, you know, write it out. Just think back and be particular about it, just as the psalmist was there, being particular about the goodness of God, and following each recollection with the refrain, for his mercy endures forever. If he sent help to you, for sending help to me through this person, for his mercy endures forever. If he granted you favor before someone important, someone of consequence, for granting me favor before this person, for his mercy endures forever. If he enabled you to do something, if your child did something that made you happy, for bringing me joy through this child, for his mercy endures forever. If someone became successful in something, an endeavor, a worthy endeavor, and you are glad for that person, for helping Mr. This or Mrs. That to achieve that, or to attain this particular height, for his mercy and just for the people of God, must be people who celebrate him, people who say, who tell forth his goodness. For what else are we going to do except to do that? And again, as that hymn writer wrote, when you count your blessings, it will surprise you what the Lord has done. When you count your blessings, you will find that you are not thankful enough.

And yes, Lord, we thank you this morning for counting us among those who are wise enough to know that our thanks should be directed to you and to you alone. For our brother who wrote saying, thanking you for your forgiveness, for peace in the midst of the storm, for divine provisions, for the comfort of your word, for grace to be part of Thankful Thursday. Lord, we thank you for our brother who wrote saying, one by one, obligations are being met. Hallelujah. And praying for you to see him through. Lord, we give you glory. In the name of Jesus, for our sister, we are celebrating the deep, deep love of Jesus, vast, unmeasured, boundless, and free. Lord, we give you the glory for our sister. We are celebrating your goodness. We are saying how good God is. Lord, we say thank you. And we ask, thank you for the grace to smile, to eat, to talk, to see, and to walk. Lord, we give you the glory for all of your children out there who are unable to send to us what they are thankful for, but who I believe have expressed it to God in their heart. Lord, we say thank you. And glory be unto your holy name, now and forever, in the name of Jesus. Now thank we all our God with hands and heart and voices.

0: 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Today, the word under the spotlight is pneumatology. Pneumatology means the study of the Holy Spirit and His work. In simple terms, it's learning who the Holy Spirit is, what He does, and how He continues Christ's presence and power in the life of believers. While theology teaches us about God the Father and Christology reveals the Son, pneumatology opens our hearts to the quiet yet mighty work of the Spirit. The Comforter Jesus promised in John chapter 14 verse 26. He is not a mere force or influence. He is God Himself dwelling in us, convicting of sin, guiding into truth, and empowering for holy living. Theologian A.W. Tozer once wrote, "The Spirit-filled life is not a special deluxe edition of Christianity. It is part and parcel of the total plan of God for His people. Without the Spirit, knowledge grows cold, worship becomes routine, and service loses power. But with the Spirit, faith becomes alive, love abounds, and Christ is made real in our hearts." Say a word of prayer with me. Holy Spirit, thank you for your indwelling presence. Fill me afresh today. Teach me, guide me, Amen. And empower me to live for Christ's glory.
1: Amen.
0: Now, let's put this word into action. Can you make a Christian-themed sentence using the word pneumatology? Here is mine. True pneumatology is not just about knowing who the Spirit is, but about walking daily in His power. Now it's your turn. Share your sentence in the comments on our Gospel Bells Radio website or X page. We'll be looking out for it. Remember, the Holy Spirit is not distant or abstract. He is God's living presence within you. Thank you for listening. I am Delmi Afolabiajani for Gospel Bells Radio.
1: And yes, thank you very much, Delmi, for bringing us to this word of the day, which is pneumatology, the study of the Holy Spirit and His work. And I love this short exposition on the Holy Spirit. The person of the Holy Spirit is God Himself. He's not a mere force, nor mere influence. He's God Himself indwelling in us, convicting us of sin, guiding us into truth, and empowering us for holy living. Lord, we thank you for the blood of Jesus. We thank you for the ministry of Jesus. We thank you for the Holy Spirit. I think sometimes we don't thank God enough for His Holy Spirit. We thank you for your abiding presence. And I also love one of the points made here, which is that the study of the Holy Spirit should not just stop at a study. It should be about walking daily in His power. Those who walk in the Spirit and you not fulfill the desires of the flesh. That's what the apostle wrote. And it is important for us not only to study about the Holy Spirit, who He is, what He does, how He does it, what He expects, how not to grieve Him. It is not enough to study, but also to walk daily in His power and in His will. Lord, we thank you for the Holy Spirit. Grant us grace, O Lord, not to grieve your Holy Spirit, in Jesus' name. Amen. Coming up next on the Lord's side, Christian perspectives on news and current events. And coming up next, Did You Know series with our dear sister Titu Awonuga, today talking about sour apples. Sir Apples, what anecdote do we have to learn from today? Sir Apples, I guess he started to Awonuga joining us shortly.

0: Did you know that Charles Spurgeon once used the story of a simple child and an apple to explain one of the most profound truths of the gospel? 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Today on Did You Know, Charles Spurgeon told of a little boy standing before a fruit seller's stall. The vendor, with a playful grin, held out a green, unripe apple. "Here, lad," he said, "have this one." The boy took one look at the apple, small, hard, and sour, and he shook his head. "No, sir," he said, stepping back politely. Then the vendor reached for another, round, golden, and glistening with sweetness. The fragrance filled the air. "What about this one?" he asked. The boy's eyes lit up, and without hesitation, he reached out both hands. "Yes, please," he said eagerly. Spurgeon smiled as he told this story to his congregation and said, "So it is with sinners. When you preach the law, its demands, its judgments, its weight of guilt, many recoil. Like that boy before the sour apple, they draw back from the bitterness of conviction. They cannot bear the taste of their own sin. But when you present the gospel, graceful and free, forgiveness purchased by Christ, love undeserved yet offered without measure, the heart that once refused now stretches out both hands. For grace is sweet where the law is sour. The gospel does not command us to climb our way to God. It declares that God in Christ has come down to us. So, when you share your faith, remember this simple truth. People may turn away from condemnation, but no heart remains unmoved when the sweetness of Christ's love is rightly tasted. As the psalmist said, "Oh, taste and see that the Lord is good." Psalm 34, verse 8. Thank you for joining us on the series this morning. I am Adetutu Awonuga for gospelbellsradio.com.
1: And yes, thank you very much for bringing us the Did You Know series today. And I hope you got the gist of that anecdote. We'll publish it at some point very soon. But it makes a very profound point, really. And that's the profound point of how we present the gospel to the world. There is one school of thought that would say, well, you present everything in the gospel, including the harsh reality of the gospel, which is the judgment and the punishment awaiting the sinner. There's another school of thought that says, look, you just present the beautiful apple, the one that talks about the love of the Savior. But the right approach is to present it as a whole. And you find that when you present the gospel as a whole, it always ends on a note of hope, on a note of love, on a note of hope. There is nowhere that Christ preached where he did not end with an invitation. And I recall that one of my favorite Bible study teacher, the late Dr. James Montgomery Boyce, would say that early on in his ministry, he made it a point not to end any sermon but on the note of love, on the note of hope, on the note of invitation. Arms wide open. You preach the depravity of man, you preach the wrath of God, because he's angry with the sinner. You preach the coming judgment, but you must always end on a note of hope, on a note of love, with the picture of the Father with his outstretched arms, because that's ultimately it is. You speak to people who are struggling with sin, but then you warn them of the danger of sin, but you must always end by saying, look, there is yet hope, there is still room, there is still room. As long as we continue to breathe, there is still room. Glory to God in the eyes. Thank you very much for bringing us the Did You Know series today. We look forward to you joining us again tomorrow by the grace of God. We wish you a beautiful day. God bless you and all yours. In Jesus' name, amen.
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give the king your judgment, O God, and your righteousness to the king's son. He will judge your people with righteousness and your poor with justice. The mountains will bring peace to the people and the little hills by righteousness. He will bring justice to the poor of the people. He will save the children of the needy and will break in pieces the oppressor. They shall fear you as long as the sun and moon endure throughout all generations. He shall come down like rain upon the grass before mowing, like showers that water the earth. In his days the righteous shall flourish and abundance of peace until the moon is no more. He shall have dominion also from sea to sea and from the river to the ends of the earth. Those who dwell in the wilderness will bow before him, and his enemies will lick the dust. The kings of Tarshish and of the Isles will bring presents. The kings of Sheba and Seba will offer gifts. Yes, all kings shall fall down before him. All nations shall serve him. For he will deliver the needy when he cries, the poor also, and him who has no helper. He will spare the poor and the needy, and will save the souls of the needy. He will redeem their life from oppression and violence, and precious shall be their blood in his sight. And he shall live, and the good of Sheba will be given to him. Prayer also will be made for him continually, and daily he shall be praised. There will be an abundance of grain in the earth on the top of the mountains. Its fruit shall wave like Lebanon, and those of the city shall flourish like grass of the earth. His name shall endure forever. His name shall continue as long as the sun. All men shall be blessed in him. All nations shall call him blessed. Blessed be the Lord God, the God of Israel, who only does wondrous things, and blessed be his glorious name forever. And let the whole earth be filled with his glory. Amen and amen. The prayers of David, the son of Jesse, are ended. And glory to the Father, and to the Son, and to the Holy Spirit, as it was in the beginning, it is now, and ever shall be, world without end. Amen. Amen and amen. Good morning to you once again. I want to welcome you to Thankful Thursday on gospelbellsradio.com, your community Christian internet talk radio with a mission to engage contemporary culture with the mind of Christ. What are you thankful for this morning? Tap that WhatsApp widget on the bottom right hand corner of our page and share with us. What are you thankful for this morning? We began by playing the song that has been playing in my head since last weekend. We have heard the joyful sound Jesus Saves, and that rendition by the Harmonious Chorale from Ghana, and you heard it just at the very top of the hour singing that song. This our song of victory, Jesus Saves. Yes, Jesus Saves. I want to begin this morning by playing a psalm, a chant. Oh, praise God. Yes, Jesus Saves. I want to begin this morning by playing a psalm, a chant. Oh, praise God in his holiness.

Glory to the Father, to the Son, and to the Holy Spirit, as it was in the beginning, it is now, and ever shall be, world without end. Amen. It's Thankful Thursday on Gospel Best Radio. What are you especially thankful for this morning? I want to share with you this morning a list, a beautiful list of seven people in the Bible who broke into songs of praise when God did wonderful things for them. And they represent to us examples, beautiful examples of spontaneous worship and gratitude. Seven people in the Bible who broke into songs of praise when God did wonderful things for them. If you want to add to the list, please do not hesitate to do so. Just tap the WhatsApp widget on the bottom right-hand corner of our page and share with us if you want to add to this list, a list of seven people in the Bible who broke into songs of praise when God did wonderful things for them. The first one on my list, Moses and the Israelites. Remember Exodus 15 is a very special chapter for me and for many of God's people. You know that song, I will sing unto the Lord, for he has triumphed gloriously, the horse and his rider he has thrown into the sea. And I recall when we were much younger, growing up, it used to be a staple chorus among Christians in Nigeria. I will sing

to the sea. And I hope you know that song. I will sing unto the Lord, for he has triumphed gloriously. The horse and its rider he has thrown into the sea. That was the song of Moses and the Israelites when the Lord parted the Red Sea and delivered Israel from Pharaoh's army. That was a huge miracle. A miracle without compare in those days. And of course, if you're a good student of the Bible, you will know that the Israelites then sang of it. They told their children's children, they sang of it, they put it in Psalms, they put it in their letters, they put it in their prayers, they kept repeating it from one generation to another. God parted the Red Sea, delivered us from Pharaoh, and destroyed Pharaoh's army in the Red Sea. I will sing to the Lord, for he has triumphed gloriously. And of course, that was the greatest miracle. Until when? Until our Lord rose triumphantly from the dead. Wow. This is said to be the first recorded song in the Bible. It became a national anthem of deliverance for the people of God. It became a national anthem of deliverance for the people of God. Do you want to add to this list? A list of seven people in the Bible who broke into songs of praise when God did wonderful things for them. Have you ever had an experience like that? That God came through for you and then you broke into songs of praise? And I pray that if you have had before, that the Lord will give you yet another reason, another occasion to break into songs of praise and say, wow, the Lord has been good, has been more than gracious to me.

And of course, for those who don't understand the Yoruba language, what this song is saying is, I know your worth. I know what is due to you. It is glory. It is honor. I know your worth, and that is why I'm lifting you. I lifting you up, and I'm praying, Lord, please accept my thanksgiving. It's Thankful Thoughts on Gospel Bear Spirit. What are you thankful for this morning? Share with us on WhatsApp.

And of course, this song is saying it ended in praise. And that has been the testimony of all of the lost people when they have passed through thick and thin, when the Lord has taken them through thorny roads, they end up testifying that it ended in praise. That's the what this Yoruba song is saying, Opelu Jasi. And I do pray that whatever you are passing through will end in praise. And if you have a testimony of some that has ended in praise, please do not hesitate to share with us on WhatsApp. Just tap the WhatsApp widget and share with us. And if you want to call into the studio, please feel free to call on WhatsApp. We'll be glad to put you on air and listen to you. I've been trying to go through a list this morning, a list of seven people in the Bible who broke into songs of praise when God did wonderful things for them. Number one on our list, which you have mentioned, Moses and the Israelites in Exodus 15, when God parted the Red Sea and delivered Israel from Pharaoh's army, they sang, "I will sing unto the Lord, for he has triumphed gloriously. The horse and its rider he has thrown into the sea." May God give you such a song. May what constitutes the horse and its rider in your life, in your affairs today, be thrown into the sea in Jesus' name. And number two on our list is Deborah and Barak. Remember Deborah, the female leader of the people of God, after God gave victory over Sisera and the Canaanite army. You know, Sisera, that giant, God gave them victory over him and over the Canaanite army. And Deborah sang, he said, "When leaders lead in Israel, when the people willingly offer themselves, bless the Lord." It was a song of worship to the Lord, worship to the Lord. Many scholars have described that song as a poetic retelling of how God fought for his people and exalted the people. How God fought for his people and exalted his people. And that's what we are celebrating today, that God who parted the Red Sea, so much so that Moses and the Israelites sang that song, that God who gave Deborah and Barak and the people of God victory over Sisera, that giant, and all, and the Canaanite army. It is that God we are celebrating today, that God who came through for you. Remember, who granted you victory when you thought you were not going to win the battle, when you thought all was lost. That God who came through for you, it is to him that we have come today. It is of his name that we sing, "Bless the Lord, O my soul, and all that is within me, bless his holy name." I'm looking for my favorite rendition of that song, "Bless the Lord, O my soul, and all that is within me, bless his holy name." And I mean, just to join Deborah and Barak, right, to recreate that scene of worship of the Lord God Almighty. What has the Lord done for you? What are you thankful for today? Do not hesitate. Just tap that WhatsApp widget and share with us. Share with all of God's people what he has done for you. Do not hold back. Do not hesitate, so that you can say, like that psalmist, in Psalm 40, you can say, "Lord, even thou, Lord, thou knowest that I have not withheld your loving kindness from the great congregation. Bless the Lord, O my soul, and all that is within me, bless his holy name."

know, yes, bless the Lord of my soul and all that is within me. Bless his holy name. Glory to God in the highest heavens. It's gospelbearspirit.com and the program is Thankful Thursday. And the question is, what are you thankful for this morning? What are you thankful for this morning? Have you been following our list? We've been celebrating a list of seven people in the Bible who broke into songs of praise after God did wonderful things for them. Number one on our list this morning, Moses and the Israelites, when the Lord parted the Red Sea and delivered Israel from Pharaoh's army and made Pharaoh's army to perish in the Red Sea. They sang in Exodus 15, "I will sing to the Lord, for he has triumphed gloriously. The horse and his rider he has thrown into the sea." Number two on our list this morning, Deborah and Barak and the people of God. After God gave them victory over Sisera the giant and the Canaanite army, they sang, "When leaders lead in Israel, when the people willingly offer themselves, bless the Lord, bless the Lord." And we just concluded the singing of that worship song. Bless the Lord, O my soul, and all that is within me, bless his holy name. And every time I hear that song or I have the opportunity to lead it, I used to lead it in worship when I was leading a choir. When it comes to "he has done great things," I am always lifted high in the spirit. "For indeed he has done great things, has he not?" And what great thing has he done in your life? Do share with us and let us celebrate together. And whenever I hear this song or play that song, bless the Lord of my soul, I'm also reminded of this song that I was taught in my secondary school, "Marvelous, he has done marvelous." And I love the way that this youth choir rendered it. I hope I'm clicking on the right one, but as a particular that I love, I hope this is the right one. "He has done marvelous, he has done marvelous." Let's see if it's the right one. No, but I hope I'm going to get it. "He has done marvelous things." It's a song, but it's not the arrangement I'm looking out for. I think I've played that before. I've played that before in on this program, but I hope I'll get it. He has done marvelous.

So you know what to sing, to sing along. He has done marvelous. We praise the Lord, and I hope you are singing along with us.

Praise the Lord. Marvelous things, and we praise the Lord. And all of God's people say, Amen, Amen. He has done marvelous things. We praise the Lord. Good morning to you once again. If you just joined us, this is gospelverseradio.com, your community Christian internet talk radio with a mission to engage the contemporary culture with the mind of Christ. It's Thankful Thursday. That's the program. The question is, what are you thankful for this morning? I'm glad to be here this morning. And I'm glad to celebrate with all of the saints who have gone before us, those people in the Bible who broke into songs of praise after God did wonderful things for them. Number one on our list today, Moses and the children of Israel. When the God parted the Red Sea, they sang in Exodus 15. Number two, Deborah and Barak and the people of God when the Lord gave them victory over Sisera and the Canaanite army in Judges 5, they sang. And number three on our list this morning, guess who? Hannah. After God answered her prayer for a son, and God gave her the son Samuel, she sang in 1 Samuel 2, a passage that I love so beautifully. 1 Samuel chapter 2, from verses 1 to 10, she started by saying, "My heart rejoices in the Lord, my horn is exalted in the Lord." And I remember of this song, rather, I'm reminded of this song by Mercy Chinwo, the popular gospel singer from Nigeria. This song, Obina Song, "See the way he cares for me, see the way he loves me, he know they take me, they play," meaning that I'm so valuable to him, he does not treat me lightly, he values me, he know they take me, they play, he values me, he pays attention to my matter. And this rendition was at a public event. And I love it because of the beat to which it was sung by Mercy Chinwo herself. And my daughter knows that I will often leave this on repeat sometimes, because I just don't know why it resonates with me. And I do hope that it resonates with you as well. "See the way, see the way, see the way," she kept saying in that song, "see the way, see the way." And I do pray that the Holy Spirit will lift your heart, open your heart, open your eyes to see the goodness of God in your life and to celebrate Him. And to say, like Mercy Chinwo and like Hannah, when the Lord answered our prayer, "See the way, see the way, see the way." You're saying to the world, saying to yourself, "See the way he loves me, see the way he takes care of me, see the way he does not deal with me with levity, see the way he pays attention to my matter." And then you worship him in your own language. You can put your own language there, you know, to worship him.

And exactly, that's a song that I just love to play over and over again. See the way, you know, they carry me, they play. You carry my matter for your head, meaning that you have made me your priority, you know. And what glory, what joy of all of us for the Lord's, for the Lord's. Number one on our list this morning, Moses and the Israelites. Number two, Deborah and Barak and the people of God who had victory over Sisera and the Canaanite army. Number three, Hannah, when the Lord heard her and gave her a son, and she sang, saying, "My heart rejoices in the Lord, my horn is exalted in the Lord." Of course, number five is somebody who must be on this list, David, the great psalmist of Israel. That's how he was described in the closing verses of the book of 2 Samuel, the great psalmist of Israel. On the day that the Lord delivered him from all his enemies, what did he sing? He said, "The Lord is my rock and my fortress and my deliverer. I will sing unto the..." He said, "The Lord is my rock and my fortress and my deliverer." I wonder, this popular chorus from way back as well. "Blessed be my rock, let the rock of my salvation be exalted. I will call upon the Lord, who is worthy to be praised." And you see, sometimes when we call upon the Lord, it's not only in prayer, it's also in thanksgiving. And that's what David sang, you know, on that day when God gave him victory over all his enemies. "Who is worthy to be praised? And so shall I be saved from my enemy." Why? Because the Lord, he reigns and he lives. Hallelujah. In the highest. Let's see if we can get that very song.

0: Oh yes, be exalted. Oh God, and I do hope that gives you an idea of what how David sang, how elated he was, how glad that he was when the Lord saved him from all his enemies. And that you can find in Psalm 18, and there's a retelling of that in Psalm 18. Also, you can find it in 2 Samuel 22, 1 to 51, and Psalm 18 as well. Quite a very long psalm. Anytime I have to read that psalm, I always say to myself, one of the longest psalm. And that was when, of course, that was when David sang that wonderful song. And he said, I will call upon the Lord, who is worthy to be praised, so shall I be saved. So shall I be saved from my enemies. The Lord liveth, he reigneth. Blessed be my rock. Let the God of my salvation be exalted. Hallelujah. Hallelujah in the highest heavens. Do you want to add to this list? We're looking through a list of seven people who broke into songs of praise when the Lord did wonderful things in their life. Just stay with us. God bless you. Really good.
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0: Oh yes, and God bless you. God bless you indeed. And next on our list this morning, coming in at number 5, Mary, the mother of our Lord. Mary, the mother of our Lord, after the angel appeared to her and gave her that big announcement, and she sang, my soul magnifies the Lord, and my spirit rejoices in God my Savior. My soul magnifies the Lord, and my spirit rejoices in God my Savior, which is now known in the church as the Magnificat. The Magnificat, the great celebration of God's goodness. I pray the Lord will send his good news to you today, this week, anew. He has already sent it to you. You have received it by faith. His Holy Spirit confirms it to you every new day. That I know. And I'm sure you know it as well. And I believe the Spirit testifies within you that you are the child of God. You have received that great news of adoption, of the peace that his blood has brought between you and God. And I do hope that, like Mary, you are rejoicing in the Lord. My soul delights in the Lord, because he's so precious to me. His voice, it is music to hear. His face, it is heaven to see. I am happy in him. I am happy in him. My soul with delight, he feels day and night, for I am happy in him. Wow, what joy that filled Mary's heart. My soul is so happy in Jesus, for he is so precious to me. His voice, it is music to hear it. His face, it is heaven to see.

0: so happy in him. And I do pray that you will always find reasons to say that. That you'll always count your blessings, name them one by one, reflect on his goodness, and affirm, like all of the Lord's people, every day and night he fills my soul with delight. And so I am so happy. I'm so happy in him. Hallelujah. I'm so happy in him. I'm so happy in him. Number one on our list this morning, Moses and the Israelites. In Exodus 15, after God parted the Red Sea and delivered Israel from Pharaoh's army, they sang, saying, "I will sing to the Lord, for he has triumphed gloriously, the horse and its rider. He has thrown into the sea Deborah." After God gave her and Barak and the people of God victory over Sisera, that giant, they sang, saying, "When the leaders lead in Israel, when the people willingly offer themselves, bless the Lord." Hannah, number three on our list, when God answered her prayer for his son and gave her Samuel, she sang, saying, "My heart rejoices in the Lord, my horn is exalted in the Lord." David, when God delivered him from Saul and all his enemies, go and read 2 Samuel 22 and Psalm 18. He sang, saying, "The Lord is my rock, my fortress, and my deliverer. The Lord liveth. Blessed be my rock, let the God of my salvation be exalted." And number five, Mary, the mother of our Lord, after that angelic visit, she sang, saying, "The Magnificat, my soul magnifies the Lord, and my spirit rejoices in God my Savior." And of course, you know Zechariah, right? The father of John the Baptist. After John the Baptist was born and his speech was restored, did not sing, saying, "Blessed be the Lord God of Israel, for he has visited and redeemed his people." God's people always break into songs after they have been visited by the Lord. May he visit you. May he visit you anew in the name of Jesus. And may you have reasons to sing of his goodness all the days of your life in the name of Jesus. Even today, may it please the Lord to visit you specially. May it please him to open your eyes and your heart to see his goodness anew, and for you to celebrate his goodness. The station is Gospel Best Radio. The program is Thankful Thursday. The question is, what are you thankful for this morning?
1: You can turn it up.

And of course, that's the only thing we have to offer him. If I were hungry, I would not ask you. If I needed money, I would not ask you. Psalm 50, right? Because everything on the earth is mine. Even the goats on the thousand mountains, they belong to me. And the only thing we can give to God is thanksgiving, is praise, and is worship. And I really thank God that he has led you to this place this morning to join in an elaborate worship of him, who is the Lord God Almighty.

And of course, number 7 on our list this morning is Simeon. You know that story so well from Luke chapter 2, when he held the baby Jesus in the temple and by the power of the Holy Spirit recognized him as the promised Messiah. He sang the Nunc Dimittis, "Lord, now you are letting your servant depart in peace according to your word, for my eyes have seen your salvation."

of course, you're listening to African Praise Medley by Gabriel Ezeashi from the album African Praise Medley. And that song that Simeon sang in Luke 2, when he sang, saying, "Now you are letting your servant depart in peace. Now let the servant depart in peace. For my eyes have seen the glory, the coming of the glory of the Lord. For my eyes have seen your salvation." That is what inspired that well-known hymn, "Glory, Glory, Hallelujah." My eyes have seen the coming of the glory of the Lord, and I pray that nothing will blind our eyes and our hearts from seeing His glory every day, every new day, and that His grace will sustain us so much so that at the end of our pilgrimage we shall see Him truly as He is, in Jesus' name. This rendition by the United States Army Field Band and Soldiers Chorus, the battle hymn of the Republic.

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0: with Seun Oyedele, and this is a continuation, I believe, of last month's teaching on the rudiments of leadership. 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I'll be most delighted to bring the question to Seun Oyedele's attention, and he'll get in touch with you. You can be sure this is going to be a beautiful time before the Lord, and valuable practical lessons will be learned as always. And I have with me now our dear facilitator in the virtual studio, Seun Oyedele, joining us this March, the 7th of March, first Saturday in March, for Impact Clinic. Good afternoon to you, bro.
1: Good afternoon, sir.
0: Great. Thank you for joining us once again. I'm doing very well. We give glory to God. How have you been to?
1: Very well, sir.
0: Glory to God. Always a joy to have you here on Gospel Best Radio. And we're looking forward to another edifying time on Impact Clinic. Okay, over to you now, bro.
1: Hallelujah.
0: Amen.
1: We bless God for another month.
0: Glory to God.
1: We thank God for the third month in this year. We say name alone be praised in Jesus' name.
0: Amen.
1: Today is the 7th of March, but for listeners of Gospel Bells Radios, for people who plug them to Impact Clinic, either we've seen this month or not, still permit me to say Happy New Month to you. The Lord will restore all losses this month in the name of Jesus.
0: Amen.
1: Okay, so as we start this month's edition of Impact Clinic, please let us pray. Our God and our Father, we bless you for all your benefits, all the great things you're doing for us, for this nation, for individual, for different church denomination, for all families that make this nation, for every one of us in our respective sphere of life, in academics, in marriage, in our spiritual journey, in the demands of life, in all ramifications, we register our gratitude to you and we say your name alone be praised in the name of Jesus. Once again, we look up to you, dear Father, to learn from your word, to learn your mind about leadership. We pray that you will bless our hearts through this edition of Impact Clinic in the name of Jesus.
0: Amen.
1: Thank you, most blessed Father.
0: Thank you, Lord.
1: In Jesus' mighty name we have prayed.
0: Amen.
1: Glory to God.
0: Okay,
1: as Barrister Oguntokun said, you know, when he was doing the introduction, the focus today is primarily what we started last month on, the rudiments for leadership. There were several things that were said, and let me once again sincerely appreciate the proprietor of the Gospel Bells Regular for always helping us with the past episodes of Impact Clinic. You know, it gives a privilege for us to go back, even me, because there are things I say that is not really what I prepared for, or is not what has what have really become a life for me. So when I go back to them and I listen, I say, Seun, you need to work on this. And I also learn from it. There are times that there are days I'll just be on that page listening.

0: into one to four sections of previous edition of Impact Clinic, and they will do the work of resuscitation to my spirit, to my mind. They will do the work of recalibration to my mind. So it's just a way of one appreciating him for that gesture of commitment, and also to inform us that we can always go back, not just on Impact Clinic, virtually all the programs being aired on the Gospel Bells Radio. In fact, I was strolling through the Gospel Bells Radio page recently, and I found there was a series we had, Believers and Finances. I think it was the fourth section that we had on that, and there is a particular place where you can listen to the four editions on Believers and Finances on Gospel Bells Radio and many other things. So what I'm saying is this: peradventure you missed the beginning of the discussion on leadership last month. You can go back. You can go back. You can always go back. If you go there and you can't find it, you can revisit some other time. You will find it there. Okay? So God bless us as we do this together. And you can always invite others. When you are listening, you can put it on speaker for other people around you to gain first-hand information on what God is saying on each subject of this Impact Clinic. The art of the discussion that we had last month is the fact that leadership, there are things leadership is not. We look at things that leadership does not really represent, or what leadership is not. Okay? Because I started by making us understand that God was the one who instituted leadership. In Genesis 1, 26, 27, 28, you find God saying he created man to lead, because the word dominate and subdue has to do with leadership. And I pointed our attention to the fact that when you look at the list of things that God said man should dominate over, he did not mention fellow man in it. The fowls of the air, the birds, the fishes, all things in the sea, every living thing that creepeth upon the earth, these were the things God asked man to dominate over. Okay? But leadership shows that, or the design of God's leadership shows that leadership and rulership is not synonymous. The synonym of leadership is not rulership. Because most times when people have the privilege to come into leadership, they begin to rule instead of to lead. And that is why many people fight tooth and nail to get into the position, because for them, they believe that leadership is about the position and how they can coerce other people to do what they want them to do. So they do leadership like rulership, which that is not the mind of God. I think we peeped a little bit into the curriculum of leadership by Jesus. I love to call Matthew chapter 20, from verse 20 down to 28, the curriculum of Jesus' leadership. So it is rare I talk on leadership and I don't make reference to Matthew chapter 20. It is rare. Okay? Now, what I'm saying is this: God instituted leadership. So if we must do leadership right, we must see from the lenses of God. And I also know that everybody, either you are aware of it or not, everybody is a leader. Okay? Either you have title or not, everybody is a leader. For instance, if peradventure you don't have any title, you know, like apostle, like president, like women leader, you know, those titles, you may not have it. But if you are an elder sister to your younger brother, that is a leadership role. You must provide leadership to your siblings. Now, if you are the only child, okay, of your parents, it is a matter of time you get married as a man, you become a husband, you are a leader in that house as a wife. As a lady, you become a wife, you take on leadership role as a wife. Okay? Now, women don't understand, or most women, or some women don't understand that what God ordained them to be like, and please get this in context. When you look at John chapter 14, look at John chapter 16, you will find Jesus talking about the role of the Holy Spirit there. And when you look at Genesis chapter 2, where God said, it is not good for this man, that should be verse 18, to be alone, I will make him an helpmeet. Jesus, speaking about the Holy Spirit, is that I'm going to provide you a comforter and somebody that will help you. So it is more like just the way the Holy Spirit, you know, counsel us, exalt us, admonish us. That is part of the role. God wants a wife to play to her husband, to help, to when financial burdens has eroded his heart and he's forgetting things, the wife should serve as a reminder, so to speak. And that is for a husband. Why am I talking about this now? That is for a husband who integrates his wife into what he does. Because for some persons, they are running separate entities. Now, that is what I'm saying, is that leadership is God ordained, and there is a curriculum, there is a way he wants leadership to be done. And the first thing, when it comes to leadership, you must understand that either you have title or not, you are a leader. Husband is a leader, wife is a leader, you are a leader to your children, as a father, as a mother, you are a leader. So either you have title in your church or not, you have title in your place of work or not, you have title in the community, in the landlord association or not, you are in one way or the other a leader. You know, I do say to young people, either you are aware of it or not, somebody somewhere is looking up to you. Your prayer is that the reason they are looking up to you should be for positive reasons. So that somebody is not seeing your negative habits and he or she wants to, is secretly admiring you to become like you. Okay, now, so what I'm saying is that leadership is God ordained, and it is not. Now, I began to mention things that leadership is not. I'm still doing what should I call it now? A set induction into today's discussion. Okay? Leadership, I said last month, I'm just going to brush over that, is not gender. And if you want to get a balanced idea about leadership not being a gender, not being about gender, you need to go and check last month's discussion, because I gave my perspective, as you know, the scripture says we know in part, and you know, barista brought a balance to it. So you need to go and understand that. And then leadership is not age, because the Bible speaking through Job, he made us understand that wisdom is not about gray hair. Wisdom is not age. You can be old but foolish. Okay? So leadership is not age. I said leadership is not about your academic grade. Looking at the people that Jesus committed the church into their end, the foundation of the church, Peter and others, they were men, aside from Paul, that we saw that he was schooled, he's a lawyer under Gamaliel. Now, if you look at Peter, John, you will find out that these were mere fishermen. Fishermen. Unschooled men. Because that was the testimony we have about them in the book of Acts chapter 4 verse 13. After they examined them, they saw that these ones, they were unschooled, but they have been with Jesus. So leadership is not about your academic grade, okay? I was having a discussion with somebody in the course of the week, and you know, you were saying that sometimes people just, in the place of work, people just feel, oh, because this person is a director, he has been in service for long and all of those, that the person knows more what to do than somebody who is just employed or somebody who is a junior staff. Yes, experience is there, but sometimes experience does not culminate into productivity. Okay? But I don't. So it's not about age, it's not about your course of study, it's not about title. And I made us understand that it is possible for a man to have title and lack mantle. That was where we stopped last month. So if for people who think leadership, I'm going to recommend a book, or possibly I'm going to trust God for on what to do about this, because I need us to get the understanding of leadership into the fabrics of our hearts. Because that is one of the ways we can correct some of the anomalies we find in the family, in the church, and in the nation at large, in the society. Because people are not leading. People are just after their selfish gain. So I say leadership is not tied to. And this more to the Christian leaders. Ecclesiastical leadership is not about title, it is more about mantle. You know, I was saying something around the life of David and Saul, and I made it clear that it is possible to be in hire, but you're already fired. So what I meant by that is, it is possible you are carrying the title, but you lack the mantle as a leader. See, the energy we use in running after title, if we can put it to gather mantle, to gather the substance and the virtue required. People who are running, they want to be council members of the church, that you will still find them in Pierre Palo. They have title of council member, but they are lying. The Bible speaking about the kind of people that should be in the council of a church, and he was speaking about them in the book of James chapter 5. And he said, "Is any of you sick? Let him call on the elders to anoint." So some of the people who are elders, carrying the title of elders in our church, can they or do they have the mantle that elders need to be in that position they occupy? So that when somebody is sick, even without going to the pastor of the church, the elders can come, lay hands on the person, anoint the person, and we are sure that there will be healing. So I was looking at the life of Saul and David, and I concluded that you can be in hire, but you are fired. And those of us who, you know, we are in the corporate environment, you know that a company can fire you, and maybe they give you 2 months grace or 1 month grace. They sack the person, only that his effective date is still in view. Now, everything accruable to a staff or an employee of that organization, as long as his effective date is not yet time, he will be privileged to have access to all the entitlement of the employee, of an employee in that organization, until his death comes. So I see the life of Saul. He was carrying title, the king, leadership title, but the mantle. David was anointed, was the mantle of leadership was released to David at age 13. And David did not become king in Hebron until he was 30 years. So it means that for 13 years, Saul was answering the title of a king, but he has been fired, yet he's in hire. He was carrying the title, but he lacks the mantle. The mantle was already on a boy called David for 13 good years. So it means that a man can be carrying title in leadership, but the mantle for him to dispense the required role of that position, he lacks it. And that is why I am not hungry for title. I am more hungry for mantle than title. Let me be in the pew. Let me be there blessing lives than carry the title of apostle, of pastor, or whatever, and my life cannot affect other people positively. God forbid. So when we are talking about leadership is not title. You must get that. I understand that, you know, the basis of leadership can be positional, but that's like the elementary. Because leadership is responsibility. Okay, so those were the things that we said that leadership is not. Let me quickly go to what leadership is. I'm going to say many things on this subject. I've told us that I'm also trusting God to be able to decipher on the subject of mentorship, role modeling, discipleship, or discipler. Who is the discipler? Who is a spiritual father? Who is a mentor? All of these things, I will want to discuss them on the subject of leadership, and I'm trusting God to reveal His mind to us, precept upon precept, lines upon lines, so that we will get this, we will understand this properly. Number one, what is leadership? Leadership is the tune of the life of the leader's life. Leadership is the tune of the leader's life. The tune of the leader's life. Leadership is the tune of the leader's life. When we say leadership does not start with those you are leading. Leadership starts with you as the leader. It starts with your life. These treaties I write to you, O Theophilus, of what Jesus began to do and to teach. So for Jesus, it starts first with his doings. So leadership is the tune of your life. Because often than not, people assume that leadership is about leading the life of others who are considered as followers. You determine what they do, you determine what they don't do. But you know, for the purpose of driving home my point on this subject, for me, leadership is about the life of the leader. A leader is meant to lead his life the way others are to go, and this has nothing to do with pretense. A leader should lead his life the way he wants others to go. So if you are in a leadership position, let's assume you are a prayer leader, a prayer coordinator. Now, you don't just tell people, come early to prayer meetings, do this. You will do it, and as you are doing it, they are seeing you doing the same. So it is first about the tune of your life. The tune of your life. That is where leadership starts from. Leadership is not about do what I say, don't do what I do. No, that is not leadership. That is hypocrisy. If you've declared a fast as a church leader, in fact, I don't care if it is before or after the osa, after the fast, you declare the fast that you now discover you have osa. Except you will be intentional enough to now come before the congregation and say, oh, although I've asked you people to fast, but I can't fast because I have osa, and you show them the evidence of the test that was carried out. But if you declare the fasting and you yourself, you are not fasting, you are not a leader, you are a dictator. Because leadership is not dictatorship. Is leadership starts with your life. With your life. Because there are a lot of pretense laced beneath leadership in this generation. People just believe because they are at the forefront, they can do and undo. And whatever they do, everything goes. Their own is to ensure that the people they are leading do what they ask them to do. So when you say you are a leader, your first responsibility is to lead your own life. Lead your own life. Your own life first. Lead your own life first. You know, the Bible speaking, Paul writing to Timothy, and he said, a man that cannot provide for his own family is worse than an infidel and all of those. Yes. But another understanding that I got from that is that a man that cannot lead his own life is not fit to lead others. And this is where church leadership fails. And so you will find a man that preaches against fornication or that preaches against adultery doing the same thing. You will find the head of a church who cannot proudly say that, oh, let us drink alcohol anytime we want. And when he has the privilege, he attends a party, either a family function or he's amongst his friends, where his church members are not. He is ready to drink himself to stupor. That is not leadership. That is hypocrisy. A leader should not be a chameleon. You lead your life. And in leading your life, you are leading it 24/7. Every time you are telling yourself, no, shame, as a leader, you cannot do this. As a leader, you cannot do this. As a leader, this is what is expected of you. That is what will give you the pedigree to be able to tell others that this is what should be done and should not be done. But when you are not leading your own life, whatever you think you are doing to your with your followers, you are only dictating to them. Okay? Because leadership is not lordship. Leadership is not lordship. Leadership is not lordship. Leadership is not rulership. If you talk about punctuality as a leader, let it start with you. If you talk about regularity, let it start with you. A leader is who he is, either or not, he holds a position. Please understand that. A leader, I'm still talking about him leading his life. Excuse me. A leader is who he is, either or not, he is holding a position. Ah, God help me. You know, one day I was in the church. Was I in the church or preparing for a service? And the Holy Spirit said to me, in fact, it's like he's showing me specific persons in the church who hold leadership position. I mean, in our Orthodox setting, the category of people that the Holy Spirit highlighted in my heart are people that you can call assistants to the priest. They robe, they read the Bible, sometimes they are given privilege to preach and all of those. They can hold a program on behalf of the vicar or the priest, as long as it's not a communion service and all of those. Now, God, I was preparing to go to church that morning and the highlight came within few seconds or so. And this is the message. He said, some of these people who do this and that, do you know they are not doing it because that is who they really are? They are doing it because of the position. He said, take the position from them, then you will see who they are. And I understand that as quick as possible. You know why? Because I've seen it play out on campus. Fellowship president who is up and doing here and there, immediately he or she hands over. Now, when they come, some people come to school, to the campus, they have the notion from the beginning that, oh, they want to become this, or when they join the fellowship and they see, oh, some privileges accruable to some offices, they now start living their life in a way that people can notice them and offer them position. When they are in the position, they will behave themselves. But immediately they've gotten to their final year and they needed to hand over, within the little time they will still be around the fellowship or they will still be on campus, you will see the same president that is shouting on other people, you don't come to fellowship, because he's no longer president, he will stop also coming to fellowship. And eventually, when they even graduate from the school, you now begin to see the life they live on social media. You are wondering, these same persons that have been a campus pastor for maybe one term or two tenure or whatever, you will be looking at his or her life and say, has this one ever met with Jesus? With the kind of life they will be living after campus. Now, what I'm saying is that A leader is who he is, either or not, the position is there. Because if the position is what determines the life you live, when the position is taken away from you, then we will see who you are in the real sense. So a leader leads his own life. Leadership is the daily life of the leader, not the positional life. Get that? Leadership is the daily. It's a daily affair for a leader, not positional life. Not positional life. Leadership is the daily life of a leader, not positional life. So when we are talking about leadership, I'm going to address one more thing, then we go on recess or break and we continue. But the emphasis I've been laying since is the fact that leadership is the tune of the leader's life. It's a daily affair, not a periodic affair. Not the period you are given a title. So even when your tenure ends, you are still leading. What is leadership? Leadership is influence. Leadership is influence. Leadership is influence. As a leader goes, so go the followers. Leadership is influence. As a leader goes, so go the followers. Because leadership is influence. I once stated that leadership is a procreation force. Is a procreation force. Leadership. When leadership is well done, in fact, sometimes even when it's not well done, a leader will produce his kind. Because it's the same way a father or a mother will give birth without any special arrangements, and the child will look like either or both of the parents, is the same way leadership is. So, you know, when I was a little bit much younger in faith, and I see pastors of some of these big denominations speaking exactly like the general overseer, or doing their gesticulations and, you know, everything, they are behaving like the general. I do think some of them just sit down to now say, oh, this is a... Sometimes I know that there are some presses that are just doing copy and paste. But most times it is just by default, because you become what you behold. You become what you behold. That was the principle that God taught Jacob in the house of Laban. So when he put the armor in front of the mating animal, they began producing, you know, animals with spots on their body. Because what you behold is what you become. That is what leadership is. Leadership is a force of replication. Yeah. Because it is an influence. Leadership is an influence. Leadership is the template for followership. The template for followership. Leadership is the template. How, you see, leaders should not blame followers for certain things. The first, Lord help me. You know, sometimes when I see managing directors or managers of some companies questioning their employees or their subordinates and all of those, The first question that comes to mind is, how are you that you are ranting, how are you doing? And you, somehow we've been wired in a way to now go and find one attendance book and say people should be feeling. Attendance book that people can manipulate time of arrival. But if an employee knows that my MD will be seated before 8 a.m., I don't think any sane employee that understands the consequence that comes with and the consequence and sanctions that comes with late coming will come late. When he or she knows that even the manager of the company will be there before 8 a.m. But when they can predict, oh, MD will not come until 10, it's just a natural, what's it called? By default, people will be coming late. By default. It's just like that. Leadership is influence. It is the template for followership. So this understanding should call for carefulness on your part as a leader. Because you know that your life is the template others will follow. You are not expected to do what you don't want to see your followers doing. Because leadership is the template for followership. By default, you know, those days on campus, after I left as the fellowship president in one of the schools I attended, I think 2 years after, my younger brother came on campus, and as God will have it, one of them became president of the same fellowship. And anytime I have the privilege to come around the fellowship or even get feedback from the fellowship, some of them will say, your brother is doing exactly, he prays like you pray. And I can't remember. I've never even done that before. I've never sat him down and said, this is how you should do. This is how you should talk. I've never. Only that by default, he has taken a part of me as his leader, and he is replicating it by default, because leadership is the template for followership. Leadership is the template. So what you don't want to see your followers doing, don't do it. Don't do it. Leadership is influence. Leadership is influence. When we say leadership is influence, it is the rubbing of a life on another life, either consciously or unconsciously. The rubbing of a life on another life. 2013, I attended a conference at Onicha. And because of the number of persons that were at the conference, some of us could not sit in the main auditorium. And one of the teachings was going on. And those of us outside, we were arguing. We said, it's Brother Billy Akoni that is talking. Lo and behold, it was Brother Larry. For those of us, for people who know, remember some of the, you know, prominent people in Peace House. I think Larry Adibuyi, yes, that's his surname. He was the one ministering. And if you don't see the minister face to face, then if you just listen to the voice, and you listen to the intonations and, you know, the pronunciation of certain words. you know, for me, there are ministries that I'm part of that if by any means I find somebody who is an integral part of that ministry, I will know. There are if you're a member of the PISA, there are ways you will pronounce certain words even without you telling me. If I'm meeting you for the first time, you are speaking, I will know that no, this person is Broglie Conis products. I know if you are a product of Bishop Oyedepo, there are certain ways you will pronounce certain words or the way you will do certain things and say, no, this person. I was in a conference too in Jos 2021, and I saw this minister speaking. I knew that this person, he has ate the content of Dr. Masmoro. I knew it. That this person has been exposed to the teachings, the books of Dr. Masmoro. So he could not deliver what he's delivering. If I know the Holy Spirit helps, but what I'm trying to say is that a leader will produce his own kind, because leadership is influence, is the force of replication, is the rubbing of a life on another life. That was what Jesus did actually to the disciples. He rubbed off on them such that when people looked at them, they said, these ones have been with Jesus. These ones have been with Jesus. And it's not something he could be consciously done or unconsciously done. Leadership is influence. Leadership produces its kind. Like leader, like the follower, is a truism. You know, people say like father, like son, like mother, like daughter. I say that like leader, like the follower, is a truism. Is a truism. Let us go on a little break, then we come back. We are on the subject of what leadership is.
1: Yes, the subject has been the rudiments of leadership. The program is Impact Clinic with Sheun Oyedele, who has been a facilitator for this program for how many years now? For how many months now? I think 2 years.
0: 3 years. Right? 3 years. This is the 36th edition.
1: 36th
0: edition, yes, sir.
1: 36th edition, and we must thank God for the consistency of our brother. And as I mentioned earlier on, we have quite a collection of past episodes, and invite you to engage with them. And you find that the Lord has been blessing our community and the world at large with this program. If you want to reach out to Brother Sheun Oyedele, please feel free to reach out to him on WhatsApp on 0813-736-8138. 0813-736-8138, and I'm sure that Lord will create even more avenues for him to be a blessing to you. If you have any question or contribution, please feel free to send it on WhatsApp. Just tap the WhatsApp on that on the bottom right hand corner of our page, send the question or the contribution, and I can assure you that Brother Sheun Oyedele will attend to it, get in touch with you. If you want to join the Gospel Verse Radio community, please feel free to do so. Just indicate so what I'm invited to bring you into our community. This evening we'll be starting this year's reading of the Pilgrim's Progress by John Boyan, a great book that has been a blessing to many generations. If you want to join us, please indicate on WhatsApp. If you want to be part of the readers, if you want to listen, join us at 7:30 Sunday. Tomorrow, by the grace of God. But this evening, we are starting the reading of Martin Luther's commentary on Galatians for older members of the Leaders Club. Please pray along with us, and I'm sure that all these programs will be a blessing to many in the name of Jesus. The program is Impact Clinic with Sheun Oyedele. The theme is the rudiments of leadership. Back to you now.
0: Thank you very much, sir. And thank you to our listeners for listening up to this point. So, a little recap on what has been said. Leadership is the tune of the leader's life. Leadership is influence. It is a force of replication. Okay? Now, what is leadership? Leadership is doership, not talkership. I just use that. It's a coinage. I coined those two words from the word do and talk. Leadership is doership, not talkership. How do I mean? You know, there are two sides to the coin of leadership. There is the side of authority or power, and there is the side of responsibility. Leadership has two sides. It has the authority side, and it has the responsibility side. Okay? Now, and I said the other time, if you've been following, that leadership is responsibility. So it will require you to do things for your followers, and not that your followers have to do things for you. I know that sounds strange. Leadership will require you to do things for your followers, and not you standing at ingo saying that your followers are the ones to do things for you. Leadership is responsibility, and a leader who is carrying out his responsibility does not struggle for followers to follow him or her. The size of the responsibility of the coin of leadership should speak more for you as a leader. Okay? Now, I made mention of Matthew chapter 20 the other time. Now, when you read Matthew chapter 20, verse 28, you find Jesus saying that the Son of Man has not come to be saved, but to save, and to give his life as ransom for many. Now, look at that. The Son of Man. Now, before he came to that point, he was teaching the disciples about leadership after the mother of the sons of Zebedee came to him and said, "Master, let this one be by your side and this other side." And he said, "You guys don't know what you're asking for. Can they drink the cup? Can they bear the responsibility?" And he said, even if they can, who will stand by my right or left is not to be determined by me, but my Father. Then he now went further to say, "You people should not be lords." Like the way the Pharisees and the Sadducees, they do leadership. He now pointed to himself and said, as the Son of Man has not come to be saved, but to save and to give his life as ransom. So a leader has responsibility to carry out over the followers. Followers are not subservient to the leader. If you are leading a church, for instance, and you said, "Oh, we need to cut grasses or weed off the compound," excuse me, as a leader, be ready to join them. Don't say me, "I have the title." I was in a particular, among a particular set of people some time ago, and my responsibility is to ensure the sanitation of that place. And as the one heading that department, I could choose not to put my name on the roster, because my responsibility demands that if somebody for any reason fails to do his or her duty, if someone is on the roster and fails to do his or her duty, is my responsibility to do it or to ensure it is done by all means. So, as a way of relieving the sanitation officer, or for him not to do much work, his name is, he or she's, his or her name is not expected to be on the roster. So that when there is a gap, he or she can easily fill it up. But no, I will put my name there. In fact, put my name on things that you know, people find ridiculous to do, like washing the toilet, sweeping the compound, because leadership is about responsibility. Now, if I, as the sanitation officer, my name is on the roster and I'm doing my duty as and when due, I don't know what excuse another person wants to give me, except for health reason. Because you won't see me sleep while others are working. So you have no excuse. So it's not by force. It's by example. Leadership is not by force. It's by example. Leaders who are not doing what they are expected to do, they are the ones that use coercion to get followers to do things. So Jesus said, I have not come to be served, but to serve. So true leadership will demand you to serve others, and not that others should serve you. So, and that is the distinct difference between leadership and rulership. A ruler, other people serve a ruler, but a leader serve others. Others serve a ruler, leaders serve others. That is leadership. Leaders serve others while rulers are served by others. And so you shouldn't wonder so much that your politicians don't care either you've eaten or not. As long as they are satisfied, they care less of your well-being, because they are not leaders. In 2015, in the denomination I belong to, we were talking about politics and Christian discipleship. I think that's the theme, Bible study theme for that year, 2015. And in one of the classes, I said, we don't need more politicians in leadership position. We need more leaders in political position. It's two different things. We don't need more politicians in leadership position. We need more leaders in political positions. So the problem of Nigeria cannot be solved by politicians, can only be solved by leaders in political position. Because a leader thinks about the well-being and the welfare of the leader, of the followers. But politicians only think about position and how to come back again. So when you vote them into power, they are already thinking of how they can keep on being in power. That is why your governors can serve 8 years and still go back to Senate again to continue serving. Their reason of staying there is not for your own good. It's for their own selfish reason. If you bring out 100 politicians, especially in Africa, especially in Nigeria, before you can find 10 who are leaders among them, then it must have been that such people are genuinely saved. Because it takes having the mind of Christ to do leadership how it should be done. Note that down. It takes having the mind of Christ to do leadership the way God wants it done. It takes having the mind of Christ to do leadership the way God wants it done. So Philippians chapter 2 verse 5 is not a mistake when Jesus, Paul was speaking, let this mind be in you, which was also in Christ Jesus. I've not really carried out a research that could make me give this validation of this assertion, but by assumption, by assumption, I could say that we have 99% of politicians in leadership position, and we only have 1% of leaders in political position. But our problem, our challenges as a country cannot be solved by more politicians, can only be solved by more leaders. Country cannot be solved by more politicians, can only be solved by more leaders.

0: because I found it abysmal to see leaders instruct followers to do things they cannot do. That is abuse and misuse of power. That is abuse and misuse of the other side of the coin of leadership. I said leadership has two sides to its coin. It has the authority side and it has the responsibility side. Leadership is doership, not talkership. It demands responsibility from you. It demands responsibility from you. Because leadership is an opportunity to serve, not a right to lord other over others. Leadership is an opportunity to serve others, not a right to lord over others. So a leader sees the position he occupies as a privilege and not a right. It's just a privilege that people vote you into power and say, okay, lead us. It's a privilege. So when you see it as a right, you are beginning to toe the path of a ruler and not a leader. So leadership is not showmanship. Leadership is not showmanship. Leadership position should not suggest to the leader that he or she is better than others. It is a privilege, not a right. You are not better. There is no politician in Nigeria that is more Nigerian than Nigerians. No politician in Nigeria is more Nigerian than Nigerians. It's only privilege that gave them that position. But unfortunately, they think they are better than others. So the road that leads to a politician's house may be tarred, and every other Nigerian may be wallowing on bad roads. It's not their concern. I'm going to pick next month from this matter of leadership being doership and not talkership, and we continue on what leadership is. And I'll be talking next month about leadership being pathfinding, and I'm going to be talking about five signs leaders should have, five kind of signs leaders should have. We will meet trusting God to preserve our lives next month, all things being equal, at the first Saturday in April. That's the 4th of April 2026. By 12 p.m. we meet again for Impact Clinic. Remember, leadership is the tone of a leader's life. Leadership is influence. Leadership is doership and not talkership. Thank you for joining us. I'm staying on this section this far. God bless you real good.
1: I know, yes. God bless you real good. You too, Brashen Adele. Thank you. It's been Impact Clinic with Shewin Adele, the March 2026 edition, Rudiments of Leadership. I hope it has been a blessing. If you have been blessed by this, please give us a shout out on WhatsApp. Tap that WhatsApp widget and say so. Thank you very much. As Brashen said, we look forward to having with us again in April. The Lord be with you. Thank you so very much, Brashen. Please say a word of prayer as we bring this to a close.
0: Our God and our Father, we thank you for this time again that you
1: thank you, Lord,
0: brought your counsel across our path through this program. We say be exalted in the name of Jesus.
1: Amen.
0: Father, it will not be too early to begin to pray concerning the forthcoming election in Nigeria in 2027. As you've talked about politicians in leadership today, we pray, dear Father, that men after your heart will gain access to the corridors of power in this nation, in the name of Jesus. We pray, dear Father, that you will help us in this nation. You will help us in our churches. You will help us in our families. In Jesus' mighty name, we have prayed.

0: Yani demek ki biz çok kontrolü.
1: And yes, good evening to you. We thank God for the grace to be here together again tonight. Let us pray together. Lord, we thank you for your boundless love, for your matchless love, and for preserving all of us, bringing us together again to study at your feet. Thank you, Lord, for the wonderful treasures that you revealed to us yesterday. Thank you for what we believe you have in store for us today. We pray that you will send the Holy Spirit to fellowship with us, to help us, to open our eyes, to see the things you want us to see, open our hearts, to understand the things you want us to understand. And above all, to prepare us, O Lord, for the celestial city. We pray that you will bless those who will soon join us and take all the glory for yourself. In Jesus' name, amen. Okay, good evening to you. Thank you all very much for joining us together again today. I believe this is probably the last but one class. By the grace of God, we have another one next week. And that will be the end of the part one of this book. And I'm hopeful that by the grace of God, all of us will be interested in reading the second part of this book, which we hope to begin in February by the grace of God. It's an equally challenging and insightful book, and you are not going to regret that you participate in it. It's an excellent book to read, and that is Christiana's Journey. That is will be the story of the pilgrimage of Christian's wife and children by the grace of God in February next year. Okay, if you are in a place where you can unmute, please do unmute. Let us read together our cornerstone Bible verses. Matthew 7:13-14. Enter by the narrow gate, for wide is the gate and broad is the way that leads to destruction, and there are many who go in by it, because narrow is the gate and difficult is the way which leads to life, and there are few who find it. Okay, it appears that I was okay. I apologize to everybody in the virtual suite that I've been speaking. I just realized that I've been muted all the while here on Zoom, but I've been speaking to those who are at Gospel Best Studio. I apologize for that. Again, I want to welcome you all. Thank you, Brother Mark. I know you are joining us from a different time zone, so that's probably a bit challenging, but thank you for joining us. Thank you, Dr. Adesina. Thank you, Sister Fumbi. Venerable has said that you will be about 30 minutes late. We expect other members of the class to join us as well. I was saying, okay, I did not know that I was muted. I was saying that this is most likely the last but one class for this book. We plan, by the grace of God, to meet again once next week, which will be the final class for this book. And there's a second part, which I hope that all of us will be interested in reading. And I hope that you will join us in reading that book. We are planning to start February next year by the grace of God. It's an excellent book as well. It's the account of the pilgrimage of Christiana, Christiana being Christian's wife, the pilgrimage of Christiana and her children. And we are going to find it an equally insightful and challenging book. So I look forward to you joining as well. But today we still have a lot to cover, today and next week. Of course, yesterday we had a beautiful time, you know, studying about Beulah Land. And I thank God that we all left the class, again, challenged to aspire to a higher level, higher spiritual level. Okay, let's read our Cornerstone Bible verses together. If you're in a place where you can unmute, please do join us. Matthew 7:13-14. Enter by the narrow gate, for wide is the gate and broad is the way that leads to destruction, and there are many who go in by it, because narrow is the gate and difficult is the way which leads to life, and there are few who find it. 1 Peter 2:11. Dearly beloved, I beseech you, as strangers and pilgrims, abstain from fleshly lusts which war against the soul. Hebrews 11:13. These all died in faith, not having received the promises, but having seen them afar off, we are assured of them, embraced them, and confessed that they were pilgrims they were strangers and pilgrims on the earth. And that's Hebrews 11:13. Thank you very much. Today we come to the portion of the book titled Crossing the River. Yesterday we read of how the pilgrims got to a place called Beulah, the country of Beulah, and of course we had an extensive discussion on Beulah. The meaning of Beulah is married, and that was the place where pilgrims are married to their savior, married to their groom, to their redeemer, to their beloved. And John Bunyan used flowery language to describe the spiritual state of a pilgrim who has attained that spiritual height of being married to Christ. And I do pray again that all of us will have the joy of experiencing that kind of spiritual upliftment in Jesus' name. We immediately uploaded yesterday's session, so if you want to listen to it, you can always go to that link that we sent out yesterday, and you're going to find it there. Today's passage is titled Crossing the River. In this episode, the pilgrims must confront one of the two final tests in their pilgrimage. And today we are going to find out which is the first of the tests that they have to pass. And of course, you know that the pilgrimage has been a series of tests, and now they have just two. They are going to be approached by another by one of the shining ones, which we know in this book we've come to understand to be angels. We will tell them that they still have two more tests. And of course, maybe we are thinking, I mean, they already arrived at Beulah. Now, why do they still have to pass tests? And we're going to see what those tests are. And of course, there are things that we're already familiar with, but it is worth reflecting on how they navigate this test. So again, thank you once again for joining us. If you're available to read, can we volunteer to read this chapter titled Crossing the River? I want us all to pay attention. Let us read the chapter as a whole, and then it's not a long chapter, and then we're going to analyze and engage with it one step at a time. Crossing the River. Okay, Auntie, thank you very much. Please go ahead.
2: Crossing the river. When they woke up, they prepared themselves to continue their journey to the city. However, as they approached, the reflection of the sun on the city, whose walls were made of pure gold, Revelation 21:18, was so dazzlingly bright that they could not look directly at it. Instead, they used a special instrument designed for that purpose, 2 Corinthians 3:18. As they pressed on, two men dressed in garments that shone like gold, with faces radiant like light, came to meet them. The men asked the pilgrims where they had come from. The pilgrims shared their story, describing the places they had stayed, the dangers and difficulties they had faced, as well as the comfort and joy they had experienced along the way. The two men said to them, "You have only two more challenges to face, and then you will enter the city." This, can you scroll up? I can't see.
1: Okay.
2: Then, what is it? Okay. Hearing this, Christian and his companion asked the men to accompany them. The men agreed, but added, "You must proceed by your own faith." In my dream, I saw them all journeying together until they came within sight of the city gate. But between them and the gate was a river, and there was no bridge to cross it. The river was very deep, and its appearance left the pilgrims shaken. The men who accompanied them said, "You must go through the river, or you cannot reach that gate." The pilgrims then asked if there was any other way to the gate. The men replied, "Yes, but since the foundation of the world, only two Enoch and Elijah have been allowed to take that path, and no one else will until the last trumpet sounds. Hearing this, the pilgrims, especially Christians, became deeply discouraged. They looked around for another way to avoid the river, but found none. They then asked the men if the river was the same depth everywhere. The men answered, "No, the depth depends on how much you trust in the king of the place." Resolving to move forward, they stepped into the river. Almost immediately, Christian began to sink. Crying out to his companion, hopeful, he said, "I'm sinking in deep waters. The waves are overwhelming me. All these waves are crashing over me." Hopeful replied, "Take courage, my brother. I can feel the bottom and it is firm." But Christian, filled with despair, cried out, "Ha, my friend, the sorrows of death surround me. I don't think I will reach the land flowing with milk and honey." With that, a heavy darkness and terror fell upon him, robbing him of all the sense of direction. He could no longer remember the comfort he had experienced on his pilgrimage or speak coherently about them. Instead, his words revealed his deep fear and anguish that he might die in the river and never enter the gate. Those who observed him noticed he was tormented by thoughts of sins he had committed, both before and after becoming a pilgrim. He was also plagued by visions of evil spirits, for from time to time he would speak as though he saw dreadful apparitions around him. Hopeful worked hard to keep Christian's head above water. At times, Christian would sink completely only to rise again, weak and gasping for breath. Hopeful tried to comfort him, saying, "Brother, I can see the gate, and there are people standing ready to welcome us." But Christian replied, "They are waiting for you, not me. You have been hopeful and steadfast ever since I have known you." Hopeful reassured him, "And so have you, my brother." Christian, filled with doubt, cried out, "If I were truly right with God, he would come to help me now. But because of my sins, he has trapped me in this trial and abandoned me." Hopeful gently reminded him, "Brother, you have forgotten what scripture says about the wicked. They have no struggles in their death. Their bodies are strong and healthy. They are free from the burdens common to man. They are not plagued like others." Psalm 73, 4-5. "These troubles you are experiencing are not a sign that God has forsaken you. They are a test sent to see if you will remember his goodness and lean on him even in your distress." Then in my dream, I saw Christian pause and reflect. Hopeful added, "Take heart, my brother. Jesus Christ is making you whole." At that, Christian suddenly cried out with a loud voice, "I see him again. He's telling me, when you pass through the waters, I will be with you. And through the rivers, they will not sweep over you." Isaiah 43:2. With those words, they both found renewed courage. The enemy grew silent and troubled them no more as they crossed the river. Soon, Christian felt solid ground beneath his feet, and the rest of the river became shallow. And so together, they made it to the other side.
1: Thank you so very much, Ron. Thank you so very much. And that is the chapter titled Crossing the River in this book, The Pilgrim's Progress. The first question I want to ask the class is this. What does this river symbolize? What is John Boyan saying there? This river that Christian and Ofu just crossed.
0: Because of what they read, maybe I'll say the trials of life, maybe.
1: Okay.
0: As for a Christian, maybe. Yeah, because of what they read from that Isaiah, when you pass through the river.
1: Okay.
0: I just say, to overflow you. So I think when you say passing through something, that means you're going through the what I mean, the issues of life, basically, or challenges that life will bring.
1: Okay, thank you very much, Brother Mark, and that's one view about it. And because, of course, the quote from Isaiah, "When you pass through the waters, I'll be with you." And I mean, one of the things I found really compelling about the writings of Christians from John Bunyan's time, you know, if you look at people from the 17th, 18th century, you find that most of those Old Testament promises, and in fact, most of the promises from the Bible, that in our own Christian age, in our own age, we tend to apply to our everyday existence, to the troubles and trials of this world, they tend to interpret them in light of eternal things. You find them applying scriptures that today preachers will quote to support the assurance of eternal help, divine help for us in this world. You find them applying most of those scriptures to spiritual truths. And when we get to read the autobiography of John Bunyan, we're going to find that very evident. You find them applying those scriptures. But for Christians of our age, many of these passages, when we come across them, we are thinking of, oh, the troubles I'm passing through now, the troubles of this world. And I mean, that's something about people like that. I mean, the people from that age, John Bunyan, Charles Spurgeon, all those ancient preachers, which is something that we should really reflect on. But of course, it is understandable to have that application, as Brother Mark has said. Any other view? What is this river representing in this story for Christian and Ofu? What just happened to them crossing to the other side of this river? Do we know this song by made popular by Jim Reeves? Across the bridge.
0: Across the bridge, there's no more sorrow. There's so no more, it means sorrow. Crossing this, if we look at it in that way, then means that you're going for, it's like you're being with Jesus, basically, when you cross.
1: Exactly. When you go across. Exactly. Crossing the Jordan. Also, many of our hymns, you see, when we talk about the death of a Christian, we say that the Christian has crossed the Jordan to the other side. Across the bridge, Jim Reeves, across the bridge, there's no more sorrow. Across the bridge, there's no more pain. The sun will shine across the river, and you'll never be unhappy again. Mm-hmm. Yeah, beautiful song by John Reeves there. So in this particular part of the book, John Bunyan is talking about the death of Christian and hopeful. And that's what we are reading of here. This is their death, physical death in this world, crossing the river to the other side. And one of the more important points in this chapter is the opportunity that John Bunyan has given us to compare the two different experiences for two Christians, the two different experiences about death for Christians. And here we're going to engage it with it more deeply. We see Christian not crossing the river so confidently, and he was scared, he was tormented even as he crossed the river. And we see Ophul, on the other hand, you know, exhibiting more faith, or stronger faith than Christian. And this is something we have to look at more closely. Now, John Bunyan has put this at the very end of their journey. This is almost the very end of their journey. And of course, we know what Paul wrote in 2 Corinthians 3:18, that death will be the final enemy to be conquered by our Lord. 2 Corinthians 3:18. And he says, yeah, exactly that. And then that you will put death under his feet, which will be the final enemy to be conquered. But as we read yesterday, they were at Beulah Land. At Beulah Land, they were close to the city. They could see the city from afar. But even from Beulah Land, it was still not very clear. They still needed a special instrument to see the city. But then they kept on going, and they met with the shining ones again, the two men dressed in garments, and they asked them, well, you have only two more challenges to face, and then you will enter the city. That's what the two shining ones said to them as they were leaving Beulah. Obviously, they were moving close to the river, and that is symbolic of them moving to the end of their lives. And as they were moving to the end of their lives, they were told by these two angels, you have just two more challenges to face. Can we guess what those challenges are? You have only two more challenges to face, and then you will enter the city. Can we guess what those two challenges are? When the angel said that you have just two more challenges to face, and then you will enter the city. Yeah, go ahead, Bro Mark.
0: I'll just guess, because I'll be thinking about how what Jesus went through when he was about to die on the cross.
1: Okay.
0: So for me, the challenge would be maybe something to entice them not to die, or not to go through whatever is going to take their lives.
1: Okay.
0: In this the challenge they are going to go through, maybe the devil showing them an alternative.
1: Okay.
0: Instead of them going through the experience they're about to go through.
1: Yeah, or going through that experience. Okay, but let's assume that they've surmounted most of those challenges. Just put in mind a Christian who has come to the end of his life, so to say. Let's assume that you know that this person has come to the end of his pilgrimage, but he's still alive here, of his life. So what are the two, if the angel now says to him, oh, you have only two more challenges to face, what are those challenges?
0: Okay.
1: What are those milestones in life?
0: The fear of death.
1: Death is number one. So that's the first step. So he said, he said to them, two more challenges. You have to cross the river, and that's what we have read of now, the crossing of the river. And we see how John Bunyan so graphically described it. So number one will be the crossing of the river, which is facing death, which is a challenge, of course. What would be the second one? Because we think, well, if they cross the river, what other test could there be? So what would be the second test?
0: Is it judgment now? After death, is it judgment?
1: Exactly, the judgment. Hebrews 9:27. It is appointed to man once to die, and after that judgment. So this is what the angels were telling them as they left Beulah land. So you have only two more challenges to face. So it is death and then the judgment. And well, hearing this, Christian and his companion asked the men to accompany them. They were leaving Beulah. Now they are facing challenges that they've never faced before, and that they will have to face only once. And then the angel said to them, don't worry, you guys, you are doing very well, but you have two challenges. And then Christian and Hopeful said, well, please, can you accompany us? They said to the angel, can you accompany us? What would you say about the response from the men, the angels? They said, you must proceed by your own faith. That's what they said. What would be your comment on that? The angels said to the table, please accompany us on this. And we would not ask for such company when you have to face those two inescapable realities that nobody is ever prepared for, like in that sense. Say, look, you must proceed by your own faith. Remark.
0: Well, okay.
1: Exactly. No, please say that again under this one.
2: I say salvation is an individual race. Nobody can go with you. You have to face the judgment by yourself.
1: Exactly.
2: And the death by yourself. Someone, mm-hmm. Christ has died for you already. No other person is going to die for you. And
1: exactly.
2: Since he's appointed unto man once to die, mm-hmm. and after that judgment, it's you by yourself, and then the judgment comes.
1: Exactly.
0: We'll be alone when those two things happen. Death and judgment. The Bible says we'll be standing before his throne.
1: Yeah, I mean, thank you very much for emphasizing that. This is a reminder that those two major inescapable events, they are events that everyone would face alone. Each person will face alone. You must proceed by your own faith. And that's the point where your faith will then matter in whom you have placed the faith, whether you still have the faith, whether you have the seal that you were given at Calvary, and then that's what we carry along. So two things we have learned today. The first one is that even at the end of life, there are those two challenges or tests from Hebrews 9:27, death and the judgment. Second is that these are two things that a person must face alone. Although the angels were ministering to them, as God will minister to a saint who has become matured in the faith, or who has even grown old physically, will continue to carry them. From Isaiah, I said, from old age, from youth to old age to gray years, I will carry you. So the angels will continue to minister to the Christian all through life. But those two events, the Christian must face on his own. And he said, so they kept on journeying together until they came to the site of the city. But between them and the gate was a river. And this is the reality of death, you know. You know what people say in the culture, and everybody laughs about it. Everybody wants to go to heaven, but nobody wants to die. And I think yesterday we discussed that extensively when we read of Paul saying that, well, to be with Christ will be profitable, but to remain here is also needful. And Paul said in the portion we read yesterday from Philippians, he said, I'm hard pressed between the two. And again, we find it here. These are pilgrims. The whole essence of the pilgrimage, remember, the whole essence of the pilgrimage has been what? Has been to get to the celestial city. But now they are going to get there. But between them and the gate was a river. Earlier on, they asked the shining ones, the angels, say, look, is there no other way? See, the river was very deep, and its appearance left the pilgrims shaking. And of course, even those of us who know the existence of heaven, those of us who have been assured by the Holy Spirit that we are children of God, I've not come across a person who is so flippant about death, who takes it lightly. We are not morbidly afraid of death as unbelievers are, because I think one of the reasons why unbelievers are afraid of death is that, some of them have come to believe that after death it will just be total.

0: Can you? Okay, good. Sorry, I just lost microphone. So, you know, unbelievers have come to believe that after death it will just be total darkness. You know, they have no hope of light. They've come to believe that just because of darkness, life will come to an end. So people can be so afraid, terrified of it. Christians are not terrified in that sense. But again, because it is something unknown, it can be scary. And it is, in a sense, scary. Not in the sense of us not knowing what will happen afterwards, but then because you never passed through it, and you're going to pass through it alone, as the shiny ones just said to them. And I think that's what John Boyan meant when he said the river was very deep, and its appearance left the pilgrims shaking. They were shaking. And the men said to them, you must go through the river or you cannot reach the gate. You cannot reach the gate. The pilgrim asked, is there no other way to the gate? And the answer, only Enoch and Elijah have been allowed to take that other path, and no one else will until the last trumpet sounds. So you see, the reality of what I said earlier on, everybody wants to go to heaven, nobody wants to die. But that is the passage to heaven, and that is one of the things with which we comfort ourselves, right? When Paul wrote in Thessalonians, said, comfort yourself with these things, with this thought, that although there is death, which is an enemy to us in this world, which is a test to face, but we know that it is the gateway to life. The whole of our pilgrimage is about going to the celestial city, so it is a gate, or rather the gate to the celestial city. And I hope that this class we're going to discuss the different Christian attitudes towards death, and we're going to compare our Christians' experience while crossing the river with hopeful's experience while crossing the river. And you see, the experiences are different, and we are going to find that they are so markedly different. We have to wonder why Christian had to pass through an experience like that. So they said to them, there is no other way but to cross the river. No other way but to cross the river. I want to ask the class, would anyone prefer to be like an Enoch or an Elijah and not have to cross this river of death? If you were given the option, which one?
1: Yes, yes, yes. So I would prefer that one.
0: Exactly.
1: Crossing the river
0: to have chariots of fire come down, just, you know, lift you up, so, and then just go.
1: Yes,
0: or to just disappear like Enoch, and this was not seen again.
1: Yes, so.
0: But yeah, the angel said to them, well, until the trumpet sound, no one else will be allowed to take that path. And then immediately Christian became deeply discouraged. And this is not something for us to take lightly. I think this is just the Holy Spirit using John Boyan to bring some reality to us. These are realities that even a person who knows the Lord, you know, when the person is confronted with the reality that this event is near, discouragement could set in, fear could set in, and fear set in for Christian became deeply discouraged. They said they looked around for another way to avoid the river, but found none. Then they asked the men if the river was the same depth everywhere. So can you say that? So they're now trying to ask, okay, now that we know that it is compulsory to cross this river, well, is there show us a part of the river where it is easier to cross? And you know, it is kind of, well, I don't want to say foolish question that we ask as human beings, which kind of death is better. I know sometimes we engage in discussion like that. Some people say, it's better to be maybe a mild sickness, because then you prepare yourself, prepare your mind. If they tell you that, oh, this is leading to death, maybe you prepare yourself, prepare your house, like Ezekiel said, look, go and put your house in order. And there are people like that who have benefited from it, because maybe they had a terminal illness which gave them like 7 months or a year, and they had the opportunity to put their affairs in order. They came to terms with it. And some people say, look, I just prefer, if it's going to happen, let it just happen like swiftly, and then it's gone. No pain, no fear, no dread, and all sorts of discussions that we engage in as human beings. And this is what John Byron was symbolizing there when the pilgrims were looking for, you know, looking for the part of the river that was not very deep. Like, but I mean, the thing is crossing the river. I don't know if anybody wants to talk about that. And the reality is, they have to cross the river. They have come to, I mean, they have come to reconcile with that reality, the river must be crossed. But now they are thinking of, well, how do we cross it? Should we, let us look for where the depth, where the river is not so deep, where they can easily cross. And then look at the answer that the men gave, which will resolve the issue I raised earlier on. The men answered them, these are angels. They said, no, the depth depends on how much you trust in the king of the place. And I think this is such a very powerful statement by the angels, saying to them, challenge to Christians who are concerned with questions like that. You remember that was a question that Christian and Ofu asked the shepherds on the Delectable Mountains, that they didn't answer them. Remember that they didn't answer directly. They asked them, the journey ahead, is it difficult or easy? And they gave them a cryptic answer, just like the angels are giving them now. Those are not questions that the Lord wants us to really be bothered with. And now the question of, well, will death be easy or not? Or which kind of death is better? The man said to them, well, the depth of the river depends on how much you trust in the king of the place. And the challenge is that even when we face that final enemy, we should face that enemy trusting in the king of the place, trusting that he has said, when you pass through the waters, I will be with you, it will not overwhelm you. So they resolved to move forward, and they stepped into the river. And of course, this is a big milestone in this book, and this is the end of their lives on this side of eternity. And then we read that almost immediately, Christian began to sink in that river. He was crossing the river. You know the Catholics, they believe that at the point of death, for those who are Christians, that the Lord will send Angel Michael to hold the hand of a pilgrim and help that pilgrim cross the River Jordan, which is symbolic of death. But we don't have any statement in the Bible to concretize that. But in this case, John Bunyan is saying the two of them stepped into the river, that's the river of death, and Christian began to sink. And now from here, we're going to see how Christian's experience in the river of death is to be contrasted with Ofu's experience. Let us read, I want somebody to please read this part from here, from resolving to move forward, and then let us discuss the two different experiences that they had while crossing the river of death. And this one, can you please read again? No, we read this part earlier on.
1: Okay. Resolving to move forward, they stepped into the river. Almost immediately, Christian began to sink. Crying out to his companion, Hopeful, he said, I'm sinking in deep waters. The waves are overwhelming me. All these waves are crashing over me. Hopeful replied, take courage, my brother. I can feel the bottom, and it is firm. But Christian, filled with despair, cried out, ha, my friend, the sorrows of death surround me. I don't think I will reach the land flowing with milk and honey. With that, a heavy darkness and terror fell upon him, robbing him of all sense of direction. He could no longer remember the comfort he had experienced on his pilgrimage, or speak coherently about them. Instead, his words revealed his deep fear and anguish that he might die in the river and never enter the gate. Those who observed him noticed he was tormented by thoughts of sin he had committed, both before and after becoming a pilgrim. He was also plagued by visions of evil spirits, for from time to time he would speak as though he saw dreadful apparitions around him. Hopeful worked hard to keep Christian's head above water. At times, Christian would sink completely, only to rise again, weak and gasping for breath. Hopeful tried to comfort him, saying, brother, I can see the gate, and there are people standing ready to welcome us. But Christian replied, they are waiting for you, not me. You have been hopeful and steadfast ever since I've known you. Hopeful reassured him,
2: and so have you, my brother. Christian, filled with doubt, cried out, if only I were truly right with God. He would come to help me now, but because of my sins, he has trapped me in this trial and abandoned me. Hopeful gently reminded him, brother, you have forgotten what scripture says about the wicked. They have no struggles in their death. Their bodies are strong and healthy. They are free from the burdens common to man. They are not plagued like others. Psalm 73:4-5. These troubles you are experiencing are not a sign that God has forsaken you. They are a test sent to see if you will remember his goodness and lean on him even in your distress.
0: Thank you.
2: Then in my dream, okay, I saw Christian pause and reflect.
0: Okay, thank you very much. Let's pause for a while here. And we see Christian really doing poorly while crossing the river. And to say poorly is even an understatement. This is him being terrified and wailing and almost sinking in that river. And for many of us who are Africans, many of us grew up being told that people who have experiences like this at the point of death, that they are unbelievers. Sometimes that there are people who are possessed by demons or tormented, or people who are going to hell, and that is why they're unable to face death courageously, you know. And many people also believe that those who face death calmly, that they are the true saints, that the true Christians, because they face death calmly. John Bunyan seems to be suggesting here that is not necessarily the case, and that the level of faith would matter, and that sometimes it is the devil terrifying the believer, the final terror, you know, visiting the final terror on a believer, knowing that believer at that point would be passing the last major test. I don't know, what's our view about this, about the two different experiences that these pilgrims had crossing the river of death? Have you ever seen a person who passed from life to eternity, who crossed the river, being this terrified? Sometimes you have people who are maybe terminally ill, in pain. Pain may be pain would be a different thing, but you know, people. Have you met a Christian who was very apprehensive about death, maybe facing certain death, but so disturbed and terrified, like Christian was here, clearly terrified. Christian was terrified by death here, unlike Ofu, who took it calmly. And I think Christian should even be glad that he had Ofu with him in his life, and that they had to cross the river together. In part two of this book, which you hope to read next time by the grace of God, we find that in that case, we have almost like 7 or 8 different pilgrims, and they had to live at different times, which is more realistic. So, I mean, any comment on this, Christian's horrible treatment at the time of death, or horrible experience at the time of death? Okay,
3: hello.
0: Go ahead, ma.
3: Okay, yes, we see Christian here, very terrified, fearful, and actually, you know, distressed, in despair.
0: Yes.
3: Because he felt that things were just, you know, the waters were just, you know, trying to cover him and consume him.
0: Yes.
3: And thank God for Hopeful that was there. Because Hopeful was an encourager to him.
0: Yes.
3: Because Hopeful handled it well. In fact, immediately they stepped into the river, Christian could not feel anything. He was just sinking.
0: Yes.
3: But when Opu stepped into it, he said he could feel the ground, that it was solid.
0: It was solid.
3: Yes. So, you know, I see that as hope.
0: Yes.
3: That even when I'm dead or at the throes of death,
0: yes,
3: God is still with me. But in the case of Christian, he was so fearful and he was almost sinking. And you know, the accounts told us there that Hopeful was trying to keep him, you know, above.
0: Yeah, keep his head above and water.
3: He was trying to keep his head above water. You know, which means Hopeful was actually a help to this point. Mm-hmm. But instead of him, because you know, from the beginning of the time they came together,
0: yes,
3: I mean Hopeful and Christian,
0: yes,
3: it has always been Christian that has been encouraging Hopeful.
0: Yes.
3: But now the tables are turned.
0: Hmm.
3: It is now Hopeful that is there for him.
0: Hmm.
3: But it's like he's not even taking that encouragement.
0: Exactly.
3: It's just throwing it back at him.
0: Yeah,
3: that,
0: true.
3: No, the way I'm seeing it, I don't think that this one. And yeah, it was so fearful.
0: I
3: really feel for him.
0: I do feel for him as well. Christian said, they said, if I were truly right with God, it will come to help me now.
3: Because of my sins,
0: it has trapped me in this trial and abandoned me. And you know, because crossing the river of death is like the final test of your faith. You know, it is at the point where everything comes together and you are finally terrified by Satan. Are you sure you believe what you have always believed? You know, that's it. Are you sure that your sins have been forgiven truly? Are you sure that you not remember your sins again? You know, there's a portion there where it says that as Christian stepped into the water, all his sins came back to him again. He remembered all of them. And this is the point where a person will begin to say, you know, doubt will come and say, well, am I sure that I've been truly forgiven? Then you remember that those sins again. That sin that time, I asked for it, but has he forgiven me? Now I'm crossing the river. I don't know what's going to happen. What if he brings it up? What if I cross the river and the Lord brings up those sins again? Am I sure I've been forgiven? Again, you can begin to ask, am I even sure that there is a king waiting for me at that place? Maybe I've been misled. Maybe it's all been a lie. And those are the terrors of death for a Christian. Those are the terrors of death. And it's not something we should take lightly at all. Good evening, sir. Thank you very much for joining us. And Ekwesheni, and we thank you for making time to join us, sir.
4: Yes, sir. Good evening, sir.
0: Good evening, sir.
4: Master. Yeah. So I believe this is a very profound moment in the life of the both of them.
0: Yes.
4: So now, another way we can look at it, or that I am looking at it, is that it could have happened the other way.
0: Mm-hmm. It could have been awful.
4: It could have been awful.
0: It was terrified.
4: So, but you know, but Bunyan is trying to maybe help us so that we can be on our guard. The thing that could happen to a believer at that time, you know. So, and then the lessons, of course, I've said that it could have been Hopeful.
0: Okay, yeah, then exactly.
4: Now it's Christian, you know. So, and then that the other person who is strong at that time, of course, like Mommy was saying, that in the past, you know, if you, of course, it's been either here or there. But of course, he's more on the side of strength. Is more on the side of
0: Christian.
4: Christian,
0: yes.
4: Of course, Christian. I mean, straight too, that cost them a lot of pain at some point. You know. So, but if you look at it, give or take, you say, okay, Christian has done better. You know, over time. You know. So, but of that, there is no strong man. You know, it will take grace to carry us home.
0: Exactly.
4: So the lesson now for me is that, you know, when one is weak, the other one that is strong will encourage him. And I believe that somehow, Hopeful will still be of help. Well, we have not gotten there. I'm just presuming that Hopeful will still be of help to Christian. You know, of course, he's fighting for his life, but Hopeful kept encouraging him to. And these are the things that could happen. I as we were reading, I remember an experience with one of our members, very committed, very very spiritual man. Of course, he had lived a very very rough life.
0: Okay.
4: when he was young, he was it's a blessed memory now. Okay. But when he was much more younger, he was in the ministry. Okay. You know, he had very bad life. You know, he lost his wife, and then he married one very bad woman like
0: okay.
4: that.
0: Okay.
4: So even though he had rededicated his life, yes, but that decision was a bad decision, and he was. But we know him to be a very sound brother.
0: Okay.
4: So one of the services he just developed, okay, before I think he skipped his drugs.
0: Okay.
4: He was feeling somehow. He came to church, and then he had issues. Okay. You know, in church, we took him to the church clinic, from there to another clinic, you know, belonging to a member. Then from there, that one said he has to go to FMC.
0: Okay.
4: But the point I'm driving at is that when I visited him, of course he was dying because, you know, but he was telling me that, Venerable, please pray for me that God will forgive me.
0: Exactly.
4: But what would have happened naturally, because that was a disciple.
0: That was what we just missed. Okay. Perhaps a call cut off Venerable there. Let's just patiently wait for him.
4: Committed now. Okay, they were old sins.
0: Mm-hmm.
4: And he knew that he was dying. He was. So because the wife, when I went to pray with the wife, you know, he was telling me that, you know, even Baba was saying that and then he had passed on. Because he passed on a few hours later.
0: Okay,
4: you know?
0: Okay.
4: You know, but I wasn't convinced because I know that he didn't do anything at that time that we knew him. He was very committed. You know, so I was there, I encouraged him, I prayed with him, you know, and then he passed on. But I have no doubt, man. I'm not God, and I don't take the position of God, but I have no doubt, man, that he will have peace with God. But those moments came for him, you know, because he was dying.
0: Exactly.
4: And then just like what now, because I didn't think about this, you know, at that time.
0: Yeah.
4: But now I know, okay, because I've been those terrible things.
0: Exactly. The terror.
4: Yes, I was coming to him. Please ask God to forgive me. He didn't say anything that finally the lesson is that, you know, if we have such experience, people, it is our responsibility, like hopeful. If we are the ones
0: exactly.
4: who have found a stronger ground to encourage
0: the other,
4: that person, so that the devil will not advance his soul.
0: Absolutely. I really thank God for this example you have given, because the way I see it is, in fact, for us to even imagine that Ophel himself was not, you know, crossing the river at that time. If any one of us has had experience ministering to somebody who is dying, just like Venerable has said, maybe your parent, you know, passing through, I mean at the end of their lives, or any elderly person, or anybody for that matter, you find that sometimes the person who is dying or who is crossing the river becomes quite loquacious, you know, quite talks a lot. Some of them tend to talk a lot, and they talk about their lives and the things they have done, and it's because I mean that's the point where everything comes together, where everything is resolved, and the person becomes mindful of eternity and is wondering, and then the old sins they tend to come back, and the person is wondering, have I been forgiven as Christ forgiven me? And this is where I really love one of the statements made by the shining ones, the angels here, when they said, well, when they asked the angels, well, which part of the river is shallow, which one is not deep, and they said to them, no, they say, you must proceed by your own faith, number one. And they said, I can't get to that place. They said the depth of the river depends on how much you trust in the king of the place. So meaning that the experience you are going to have crossing the river of death will depend on how strong your faith is in your Savior, in the words he has spoken, in the work he has done, if that faith is, the faith is there, but if it is not strong at that time, then there will be such terror to afflict one. And I think this is a lesson for us. If we ever come across a situation like that, like Venerable came across, we should be reminded that this is not, it is not necessarily an unbeliever who feels that way. It's not necessarily a person who is saying, there's a sin, has Christ forgiven me? That, and the person who is terrified is not necessarily an unbeliever, right? I could just be somebody who is terrified by Satan, the accuser of the brethren. And you know, at the point of death, that is the last chance that the devil has to derail a Christian, and then he comes, he brings back the memories of those horrible sins, right? He brings doubt to say, look, are you sure your king is waiting for you? Nobody is waiting for you. Once you pass through night, it will all be dark and we are all going there together. Or you are deceiving yourself that he has saved you. No, he has not saved you. And it should be a responsibility, if you have an opportunity like that, to encourage such a one. What the simple thing you have to say is, do you continue to affirm that Jesus Christ is your Lord? If the person says yes, then you encourage him like Ofu encouraged this person. Then don't worry, take courage. The bottom is firm, it will hold, it will hold. You are not going to sink. But again, I also love that Christian had this experience and not hopeful. Because as we have all said, as Mama Adikwe said, and Venerable as well, if you are going to weigh them on the scale, Christian has been the more mature Christian. Christian has been the one who has been like even a mentor to Hopeful. In fact, from Hopeful's testimony, it was the witness of Christian and Faithful that brought Hopeful into the pilgrimage in the first place. So Christian is the more mature Christian. I love that John Boyan has written this thing in such a way that the more mature Christian is the one who is terrified at the point of death. It is not always so, not necessarily so, but it is to tell us that it does not follow that a person who has been in the faith for longer would not be terrified like this at the point of death. It does not follow. It could just be anyone. As Venerable said, it could have been Hopeful as well. But I think the lesson here is that the person whose faith remain strong at that point, she will encourage the other as Hopeful encouraged Christian. And even here we see the reason why John Boyan gave the name Hopeful to right?

hope. Hope is a continuous and constant belief that things will turn out right, good for us. Faith is that God is there, God can do all things, but hope is that He will do it in our favor, that He do it in our favor. And once hope is lost, then many things will be lost. The reason why they did not kill themselves when they were in the castle despair was because Ofu was hopeful. Ofu had hope that things would just turn around in their favor. He said, look, let's not kill ourselves. What if this man dies? What if this man drops the key tomorrow? What if this? What if that? And that is the way hope thinks, which is positive thinking for people who think from secular perspectives. But here again, we see hopeful crossing the river of death and keeping hope alive that it will turn out the way that God has promised. It will turn out that way. You know, the positive thinking in the Christian sense is what is called hope. And hope is so important. So those three, love, faith, and hope, they are all important. Paul has said that love is the most important because everything hinges on love. But we must never forget the importance of hope as well. And so Christian here, all that flailing about, every darkness, terror falling on me. And then again, let us not join people in quickly jumping to conclusion that the person who is terrified at the point of death is necessarily an unbeliever. It may just be a signal to you that the Holy Spirit wants you to help that person through that very solemn and difficult phase in life. So here we read that Ofu worked hard to keep Christian's head above water. He said at times Christian would sink completely only to rise again. I mean, there is something very deep here that John Bunyan is telling us. He said at times Christian would sink completely only to rise again. Maybe at some point, maybe he would even say some nearly blasphemous things and say, look, I don't think Christ has forgiven me. I don't think His work has redeemed me. And then somebody is preaching to him and say, no, don't say that. The Lord has died for you, His blood. And then he rises again and say, yeah, that's true. I'm sorry I said that. I'm just afraid. I'm just this, I'm just that. And I really love that John Bunyan has put it this way, just to tell us that it is not always... I mean, you read some Christian literature, they appear to suggest that it will all be so smooth. It's also smooth for the Christian, and there will be no pain at all, nothing at all. And this is suggesting otherwise. Christian said, yes, they are waiting for you, not for me. Ofu said, Ofu must have been surprised. Are you not the one who brought me to Christ? Now you are telling me that the angels are waiting for me and not for you. And then, Ofu said something again that we should pay attention to. Ofu reminded him gently. He said, brother, you have forgotten what the scripture says about the wicked. They have no struggles in their death. And let us think deeply about this from Psalm 73, which we know so well, describing the wicked. They would say they have no struggles in their death. Why is it? Do you want to speak to that? Why is it that the wicked, the unbeliever, have no struggles in their death? They often are not terrified by the same sort of terror that visited Christian. Why is it that people who are not redeemed by Christ, who have never given any thought to it, they are not even thinking about their sins at all? Sometimes they are just even so calm facing death and they just pass on, and they are not struggling. They are not saying, oh, that sin. Just like the psalmist wrote there, sometimes they have no struggles in their death. They have no struggles. They just pass on. They are so calm. So much so that a Christian looking at them will say, are you sure this person has any idea what's waiting for him? This person has not accepted Christ. He has not even done anything about it. So yet, just so calm about death. After this one, did you want to say something? Anyone wanted to speak to that? Ofu trying to encourage Christian by saying, well, you see, these terrors you are facing, these fears that you are facing, they suggest actually, why some would think that they suggest that you are not truly a Christian, they actually suggest that you are a Christian. They suggest that you know the implication of what is happening, you know the consequence of what is happening, you know how important it is to get it right.

0: anyone. Well, I mean, this much I will say. What it says is that the people who are ignorant are just ignorant, and we're soon going to see ignorant coming up again. People who don't know what is about to happen, they are the very ones that English proverb will apply to. You don't know what you don't know. The ignorant person does not know what he does not know, and so they face death so calmly because they've come to believe that there's nothing coming after that. It will just be darkness. There is no judgment. There is no, I mean, nobody will call them for account, and so they are calm in their death. And these are the things that we as Christians must be mindful of. So if we see unbelievers, people who, even without us being judgmental, people who we know to be, well, you know, unrepentant sinners, dying calmly, we should bear this in mind. Psalm 73, they have no struggles whatsoever in their death. Bramak.
1: Okay. Well, some people just feel that when they die, they'll just fall into oblivion.
0: Yes.
1: And nothing happens afterwards.
0: Yes.
1: And maybe that oblivion is where they feel that maybe they'll be trapped there forever or something. I don't know.
0: Mm.
1: Yeah.
0: Yeah. Exactly.
1: That's not true.
0: Absolutely not true. So that gives them some sort of false comfort that all is well, and that look, what's going to happen is that we're all just going to disappear into oblivion. Nobody will remember me anymore, and I'm just going to disappear. It will just be darkness. It's over. And so maybe they just train their mind to accept it, and they just come. And you see, that's the point. I mean, if we bring it home to what is happening in the contemporary culture now, this glorification of death. And we, you know, the things we read about now, about elective death procedure, if we may put it that way, where it is now going mainstream in some countries of the world for people to elect to die. Many people who are terminally ill or people who are aged, and they say, look, if you get to a particular age, why do you want to keep on? There are stories of elderly couple who will say, look, we have been together for 40, 50 years or 60 years. I don't want you to die before me and leave me alone. I don't want to die and leave you. Let's just go to the hospital and, you know, and elect to be put to death. And people are taking it so lightly. And some governments are also encouraging it. And you see, this is a form of ignorance. These are people who just assume that what comes after death is just darkness, is nothingness. And say, look, let's just do it and get it done with, get it over with. And on the other hand, you see a Christian who has been promised eternity, who has been promised a crown, who has been promised a savior who will rise up to welcome him, becoming terrified and really taking it seriously. I think it is a sign that person understands the consequences of what would happen after death, the enormity of it. Those who are ignorant, they don't even fully appreciate the enormity of it, and so they take it lightly. And they just plunge into that river. And then we see the application of Isaiah 43:2 here. John Bunyan's suggesting that this will also apply at the point of death, when the prophet said, when you pass through the waters, I will be with you, and through the rivers, they will not sweep over you. And that should be an encouragement for us that even that point of death will not be, there's no guarantee that it will be easy. The terrors of Satan will still be visited on the Christian, but at that point we can take comfort in the truth that all the promises that he has made, they are yea and amen. And you see, then we read there, it says, with those words they both found renewed courage. Both of them found renewed courage by remembering the promise of God. And I think this should say something to us. What gave them renewed courage? And we see, you see, again, the importance of the word. It is the promises of God that they recalled, even at the point of death, that gave them renewed courage. And you see, this is again emphasizing to us the importance of having the word stored in us, so much so that even at the point of death, to be reminded of those things will give courage. I don't know if you have been at the deathbed of some Christians, they'll say, just keep reading the Bible to me. Or some will say, just keep playing hymns. And they say, this is, we just keep reminding the person who is passing from life to death and to eternity of the promises of God, of the promise of God. And that's what a Christian needs, even at that point. You're just reading the Word of God, reading the promises of God, and the experiences of other saints in the Bible. And it is that will keep that person strengthened. So we see that the devil, the accuser of the brethren, will not relent until it derails a Christian from going to the celestial city. And that final terror is what he would want to visit on the Christian. But in this case, thankfully, soon Christian felt solid ground beneath his feet. Although he had a horrible time, although he did poorly, although he was terrified, in the end, he found his feet again, and the rest of the river became shallow. And so together, they made it to the other side. And this is a time when we have to congratulate Christian and hopeful, having made it to the other side. This is the time when finally they are out of the reach of Apollyon and his agent. They are out of the reach of the valley of humiliation, of the valley of the shadow of death. They are out of the reach of giant despair. They are out of the reach of doubting castle. They are out of the reach of enchanted grounds. They are out of the reach of Vanity Fair. This is the only time, because they have now crossed to the other side, and they have successfully, gloriously crossed to the other side. Was it easy? No, it wasn't easy. Was it full of ups and downs? Of course, full of ups and downs. Was it full of errors? Yes, they made many errors, if you want to count them now, almost uncountable, even for a book like this, not to talk about in reality. I mean, if I were to count all the times I've fallen in my Christian race, I believe they would be too many to count. Just as the psalmist would say that if I were to count all the blessings of God, they'd be too numerous to count. I suppose that if I were to count all the times I've fallen as well, they'd be too numerous to count. But hallelujah, they have crossed to the other side, where those things will be remembered no more. Any takeaways from this chapter? Brahma, go ahead.
1: Okay. Just to, a number of takeaways. I mean, it's not like we said, people want to go to heaven, but nobody wants to die.
0: Nobody wants to die, yeah.
1: So, someone's always saying that he doesn't know. People would prefer to stay here mm-hmm. because they don't know what is beyond the sky.
0: Exactly.
1: but it's a pity that nobody is going to be able to stay here.
0: Mm-hmm. Allowed to stay.
1: Nobody will be able to stay. So what I see from here is that either we like it or not, that time will come. And it's better we're ready mm-hmm. for that time. And I see a lot of people who take so many things in life, like a do or die.
0: Yes.
1: I just imagine that maybe they don't understand. They say there's someone that did something to them, they can't forgive that person. Or maybe couples who have issues and they can't even forgive each other. So all those kind of things are just things that came to mind here. That there's so many things that when you think about the bigger picture, or as Jesus talked about it, the weight matters. Mm-hmm. You will really just see that this life is almost meaningless, exactly. Or if not meaningless.
0: Vanity of vanities, as the preacher said in Ecclesiastes.
1: Okay, thank you so much. I think those are my takeaways.
0: Okay.
1: Life is full of struggles, but to what end?
0: Yeah, to what end? Okay, exactly that. I mean, as always, that is a reminder that this present life will come to an end. Thank you very much. Brashio, good evening to you.
2: All right. Good evening, sir.
0: Yeah.
2: The takeaway from this is, when they were about crossing the river, and they were told that they are two challenges, or two challenges to conquer and all of this. And a Christian and hopeful requesting that the shining ones should accompany them.
0: Yeah.
2: And all of, so in our comment, people's comment, it was well established that death and judgment is individualistic. We face them not in groups, but in persons.
0: Exactly.
2: And so that's the takeaway point for me.
0: That's true.
2: Especially at the point, the matter of judgment, because sometimes some people may even die with other people.
0: Yeah.
2: But when it comes to judgment,
0: exactly,
2: just you. And so, it will be expedient that we know that we need to prepare seriously for it.
0: Yeah,
2: and understand that the Christian way is personal.
0: Yeah. Thank you so very much, I thank you for raising those points, because they are quite important ones to take away from this chapter, where the angel said to them, no, you have to face these two tests on your own. And let each of us be reminded of that at the end of it all, it will just be me confronted by the river of death, but in the assurance that the Lord will be waiting at the other side to welcome me. And for the judgment as well, to just be me before the judgment throne of God. But again, comforted by the assurance that my Lord has promised to present me faultless before the throne of God. But I cannot hope to lean on hopeful or on faithful or anyone for that matter. Thank you very much for bringing that up. Any other takeaway point from this chapter, the pilgrims passing from life through death to the other side, and by the grace of God, next Saturday we see that other side and the arrival at that place. I mean, again, we cannot overemphasize the importance of Christian fellowship, right? Christian fellowship, because I imagine that Christian was all alone. And he did not have brother hopeful with him. You can imagine how even more terrified he must have been. I would not want to encourage him. Maybe at some point that scripture would have come back to him to encourage him, of course, but it would have been even more difficult than it was for him, right? I think we can all agree on that.
3: Very correct, sir.
0: Exactly. Thank you, sir.
3: Yeah, the value of companionship,
0: yes,
3: in such a critical moment.
0: Yes,
3: about such a critical moment. Yeah.
0: Even in the example you gave, sir, imagine that man did not have a shepherd, a pastor to minister to him, or no Christian brother, you know, to minister to him at that time. He would just have been left alone with his own thoughts. And then at that point, from what you said, he was married to a woman who was not very helpful. You know, if a person like that was surrounded by unbelievers at that point, and I do pray that none of us will be surrounded by ungodly people, flippant people at such a very momentous time. You know, I mean, there is nothing greater than being surrounded by Christians at such a momentous time, either in the form of children or a spouse or a friend or or Christian brothers. You know, people are going to hold your hand and say, look, take heart, brother, take heart, sister. Jesus Christ is making you whole. And I love how John Bunyan applied all these scriptures to this time of. They said, Opu said to him, take heart, my brother, Jesus Christ is making you whole. Amazing. Okay, any other takeaway from this study tonight? Okay, thank you also very much. I think it's been a very beautiful study, and the matters that John Boyan has written about they are not matters that you are going to get anywhere easily. These are not things that many people speak about, but they are things that ought to be spoken about, things that we ought to study. And I pray that if you ever find yourself in a position to minister to somebody who is crossing the river, that the lessons from today will help you to properly minister to such a one. And at the time of God's own choosing, and I pray that the Lord will grant each of us long lives as he has purposed in his heart, and at the time of his own choosing, that each of us will remember all this and will be encouraged by him who has promised to be with us even when we are passing through the water. So let us make time out next week to complete the reading of this book. There is still one more twist at the end of this book, and I do not want any one of us to miss it. So I look forward to seeing you all by the grace of God. We want to continue to bear up our Father in God, Venerable Femi Olalekan James, who is ministering to us in our church. You know, Brashion, I was not in church today, but I quickly joined the 7 a.m. service, and I was shocked to find that our revival preacher is none other than the Venerable Lufemi Olalekan James. And I was pleasantly surprised. So, and you'll be with us throughout this week. So we are praying that the Lord himself will strengthen you, sir, in Jesus' name.
3: Amen. Amen. Amen. Thank you, sir.
1: Amen.
0: Amen.
1: Amen.

0: Amen indeed. May the Lord give us grace to labor night and day as pilgrims. In Jesus' name, amen. Okay, venerables, please pray for us and commit our new week into God's hand.
1: Father, we thank you for this night.
0: Thank you, Lord.
1: And we thank you for the light. Thank you for the illumination. Yes, thank you for the fresh courage that you are giving to us. Thank you for the understanding. And Lord, we pray that you will bless this new week.
0: Amen.
1: You will prosper our undertakings, our businesses, our career, our academics, our family. You will prosper us.
0: Amen.
1: In the name of Jesus.
0: Amen.
1: Lord, this week will be accident free for us.
0: Amen.
1: In the name of Jesus, we will go out in safety.
0: Amen.
1: And we will return in joy.
0: Amen.
1: And you will teach our hands to profit this
0: Amen.
1: New week.
0: Amen.
1: And if there be any concern, any anxiety, any reason for anxiety, Lord, you will visit us.
0: Amen.
1: And you will put to flight the army of the enemy.
0: Amen.
1: You will give us victory.
0: Amen.
1: In the name of Jesus.
0: Amen.
1: Thank you, Father.
0: Thank you, Lord.
1: In Jesus' name we pray.
0: Amen. And the grace of our Lord and Savior Jesus Christ, the love of
2: love
0: God,
2: God,
0: and the fellowship of the Holy Spirit be with us now and forever. Amen.
3: Amen.
0: Amen. Thank you very much. And today, so thank you, Sister Shades. Thank you, Venerable. Thank you, Brother Mark. Thank you, Rashid.
1: And Brother Mito, it was good seeing my mommies.
0: Okay.
1: Blood this morning.
0: Okay, you saw Dr. Adesina and Mrs. Onodikwe, right?
1: Yes.
0: Beautiful.
4: I went to introduce myself.
0: Nice.
4: When I heard the preaching, I was like, I know this voice.
0: I guess as well.
4: So
1: it was really good. Thank you so much, man.
4: Yes,
3: nice. Sorry, I was practically in and out of church.
0: Okay. Thank God.
3: I was in the clinic all through.
0: Oh, in the clinic? Oh.
3: Yes.
0: Hope you are feeling much better.
3: Thank God. Yes.
1: It is well with
0: you.
3: Amen.
0: Jesus.
3: Amen.
0: Amen.
3: Amen. Amen. All right.
0: Okay, happy night, rest, everyone. Thank you.
3: Bye. You too, sir. Night.
5: Good night.
0: Good night, Brother Mark. Enjoy your stay there.
5: Thank you so much.
0: Okay.

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8: And yes, indeed, God bless you. Good morning to you. And what a beautiful, beautiful morning. Thank you for joining us today on Gospel Bells Radio. And this morning, we are going to be blessed by a sermon by D.L. Moody. D.L. Moody, who was D.L. Moody? D.L. Moody, also known, was an American evangelist and publisher who lived between 1837 and 1899. He died at the age of 62. He was a notable evangelist, a notable publisher, and a notable preacher. One of the great men of God of his days. According to one biography on D.L. Moody, it says one of his most famous quotes was, "Faith makes all things possible. Love makes all things easy." And that's something to bear in mind. That's a beautiful quote. And I'm coming across that for the first time myself. And I think I'm going to have it written down somewhere. Faith makes all things possible. Love makes all things easy. And think about it. Isn't that so? Isn't that so true? Faith makes all things possible. Love makes all things easy. And today, we're going to listen to a sermon preached by D.L. Moody titled The Eighth of Romans. This sermon was delivered by D.L. Moody on August 12, 1899. Think about that. The Eighth of Romans. And what is it about Romans chapter 8? The book of Romans itself is said to be the greatest of all the letters written by Paul. And Paul did write many great letters. We all can agree. He wrote many great letters inspired by the Holy Spirit, so much so that Paul is regarded as the greatest theologian that the church has ever produced. And in the book of Romans, which is regarded by many theologians as the magnus opus of all of Paul's writings, the chapter 8 of it is the crown jewel, if you may describe it like that. Just before I came on air for this program, I looked through, I did a little bit of research, and I tried to identify the most popular verses from Romans 8. And you find that Romans 8 is such a great chapter in the book of Romans that almost all the verses in Romans 8 are memorable. But I'm going to share some with you. And I'm sure that as I read them out, you yourself will agree that you know them because they represent all these verses are anchor verses of sorts. They are anchor verses for the church, and rightfully so. Romans 8:28, you must know that, and we know, don't we? And we know that in all things God works for the good of those who love him, who have been called according to his purpose. That's from Romans 8, verse 28. From Romans 8, verse 1, therefore, there is now no condemnation for those who are in Christ Jesus. And I said it earlier on that as I read these verses, you find that almost all the verses in Romans 8 are memorable verses. Romans 8:26. In the same way, the Spirit helps us in our weaknesses, and we do not know what we ought to pray for, but the Spirit Himself intercedes for us through wordless groans. Amazing, isn't that what the Spirit does, really, for us in our Christian pilgrimage? And Romans 8:29. And you find that, again, I'm sorry for repeating myself, that you find that all the verses in Romans 8, you must wish that you could commit to memory. Romans 8:29, for those God foreknew, He also predestined to be conformed to the image of His Son, that He might be the firstborn among many brothers and sisters. For those God foreknew, He also predestined to be conformed to the image of His Son, that He might be the firstborn among many brothers and sisters. Romans 8:31, which I'm sure you know so well. What then shall we say in response to these things? If God is for us, who can be against us? Romans 8:38, for I'm convinced that neither death nor life, neither angels nor demons, neither the present nor the future, nor any powers will separate us from the love of God which is in Christ Jesus. Romans 8:16, the Spirit Himself testifies with our spirit that we are God's children. And this is one of the most popular anchor verses of the faith, where we ask ourselves, what is the Spirit's testimony about my situation in Christ? The Spirit Himself testifies with our spirit that we are God's children. Romans 8:15, the Spirit you received does not make you slaves so that you live in fear again. Rather, the Spirit you received brought about your adoption to sonship, and by Him we cry, Abba, Father. You know, it is the Spirit that has made us children and has made it possible for us to stand in the presence of God and to say with all endearment, Abba, Father. Romans 8:37, no, in all these things we are more than conquerors through Him who loved us. Knowing all these things, we are more than conquerors through Him who loved us. So I've gone to this length to share these wonderful verses from Romans 8, and to remind you of how the 8th chapter of the book of Romans is indeed the magnus opus of Paul's letters. Of all Paul's letters, the letter to the Romans is regarded as the magnus opus, and in that book to the Romans, the 8th chapter is regarded as the crown jewel of it all. So today we're going to listen to that sermon by D.L. Moody titled The Eighth of Romans. And I'm sure you're going to be blessed by it. But before then, I want to play this this hymn, Thou Whose Almighty Word. This is a rendition by the congregation at a service at Westminster Abbey, Thou Whose Almighty Word. And I do pray that the Lord Himself will shine His light into our hearts today, so that even as we listen to this sermon, though preached long ago in 1899, we'll be blessed by it. Do feel free to reach out to us on WhatsApp. Just tap the WhatsApp widget on the bottom right hand corner of our page and let us know what inspiration you have received from this sermon. If you have any question, feel free to send the question. If you have any comment, feel free to leave it. And I'm sure that we all will be blessed indeed. Just stay with us. This is Gospel Best Radio, your community Christian internet talk radio with a mission to engage the contemporary culture with the mind of Christ.

0: And yes, indeed, through all the world, far and near, let there be light. Good morning to you once again. If you're just joining us, this is Gospel Burst Radio, your community Christian internet talk radio with a mission to engage the contemporary culture with the mind of Christ. And we're about to listen to a sermon by D.L. Moody, preached in 1899, titled The Age of Romans. And I did mention earlier on that the book, the letter to the Romans, is regarded as the magnus opus of all of Paul's letters. And the eighth chapter in the book of Romans is regarded as the crown jewel of all the chapters written by Paul in his many letters, now codified in the Holy Scriptures. Do sit back and enjoy it, and let us have your comments on WhatsApp. Just have the WhatsApp with you. Let us know what this sermon has ministered to you. God bless you. God bless you. Really good.
1: The following is a sermon by D.L. Moody on the eighth chapter of Romans, delivered on August 12, 1899. The eighth chapter of Romans is one of the most famous chapters in all of Paul's epistles. I say one of the most famous. There are three chapters that I think are high water mark, and when I get into one of them, I think that is the best. And when I get into the second one, I think that is the best. And when I get into the third, I think that is the best. I have three children. I think they are all the best. I can't tell which I like the best, but I like all three of them. The 13th chapter of 1 Corinthians, that treatise on love, is sublime. And if the Church of God could live in that chapter for 12 months, I believe it would revolutionize this country. I am quite sure the Church of God itself would be revolutionized. Or the 15th chapter of 1 Corinthians, where Paul tells us what the gospel is, how Christ died for our sins, and how he was raised for our justification, and where he teaches the mighty doctrine of the resurrection and the precious truth of his coming again. When I get there, I think that is about the best chapter. And then I turn to the eighth chapter of Romans, and when I get right into the heart of it, I really think that it is the best chapter Paul ever wrote. This is the chapter that opens with no condemnation and closes with no separation. But mark you, it doesn't say there are no faults, no infirmities. It says there is no condemnation, either in life or in death or at the judgment. A great many people live all their lifetime under the bondage of death, and they fear the judgment. But if a man's life is hid with Christ in God, there is nothing to fear in time or in eternity. There is nothing that will give the believer so much comfort as to know his standing in Christ. Note that the difference between a believer and an unbeliever is right here. An unbeliever is living in his day, and he has nothing but a long, dark, eternal night to look forward to. A Christian is now living in his night, and he has a grand morning that he is looking forward to. The day is ahead. The glory is ahead. The best of life is ahead. It is not behind. That is the teaching of Scripture. And for a man whose life is hid with Christ in God, judgment is already past. He will not come into judgment. Christ was judged for me, and the judgment is behind me instead of before me. John chapter 5, verse 24. Verily, verily, I say unto you, he that heareth my word, and believeth on him that sent me, hath everlasting life, and shall not come into condemnation, but is passed from death unto life. Already passed from death unto life. Adoption, sonship, and heirship. You will notice as you pass along through this eighth chapter of Romans how Paul brings out the thought of adoption, sonship, and heirship. If I am adopted, I have become a child. God is no longer my judge, but my Father. It makes all the difference in the world how we look upon God. Some people fear God, but when they understand that He is their Father, that fear is gone. Look a moment at the fourth verse. That the righteousness of the law might be fulfilled in us, who walk not after the flesh, but after the Spirit. If we have been born of the Spirit and have the divine life within us, we are not to follow after the flesh, but after the Spirit. Do you know that the flesh and the Spirit divide all men, and there is no third state? Either we are in the flesh and following after the flesh, or we are in the Spirit and following after the Spirit. Note the fourfold description. First, their nature, after the flesh. Second, they mind the things of the flesh. Third, their state is death, dead to spiritual things. Fourth, carnal-minded and cannot please God. The flesh has its religion. You will find hardly a man today on the face of the earth that hasn't some sort of religion. You will find people living in the blackest, vilest kinds of sin. And you begin to talk with them, and they will tell you, "I won't give up my religion for yours." That woman that Christ met at the well of Sychar was looking for the Messiah. She was a disciple of Jacob. She was all right. Yet she was living in the vilest kind of sin. We find the same state of things now. What is your creed good for if it hasn't got grace in it, and if there is no regeneration? A man told me the other day that he wanted a religion that was beautiful. There are a good many of that kind now. They want a dead, cold formalism. They don't want anything that has life in it. A man got quite angry some time ago because I said religion had something to do with his moral character. He had divorced the two. That is human. That is man's religion. Now, people say, "Well, how can you tell?" Paul, in his letter to the Galatians, has drawn the picture so vividly that no one need be deceived. Let me read to you a few words from the fifth chapter of Galatians, the 19th verse. "Now the works of the flesh are manifest, which are these: adultery, fornication, uncleanness, lasciviousness, idolatry, witchcraft, hatred, variance, emulations, wrath, strife, seditions, heresies, envyings, murders, drunkenness, revelings, and such like, of the which I tell you before, as I have also told you in time past, that they which do such things shall not inherit the kingdom of God." People have an idea now that it makes very little difference what a man believes if he is only sincere, if he is only honest in his creed. I believe that is one of the greatest lies that ever came out of the pit of hell. Why, they virtually say you can believe a lie just as well as you can believe the truth if you are only in earnest and stick to it. Suppose I go to a bank and present a check for $10,000, and the cashier says, "Have you any money in this bank?" I say, "No, nor in any other bank." "What are you drawing this check on?" Earnestness. There isn't a man in Massachusetts who wants to get $10,000 as much as D.L. Moody. They would have me in a madhouse inside of 30 days, if not inside of 30 hours. And you people who say it doesn't make any difference what a man believes, you are deluded by Satan. The time has come when a line should be drawn between the church and the world. And every Christian should get both feet out of the world. The trouble today is with these border Christians that are living on the border. and that constantly want to slip over into Egypt and get some of the onions and leeks and garlic. The most miserable people I meet are these border Christians. They are trying to live for both worlds and are off and on, and you never know where to find them. When the Civil War was going on, the border states suffered more than any other part of the country. The states that were farther south, where they didn't have any fighting, didn't suffer like Kentucky and Maryland and Virginia. Every inch of that ground was fought over. In some places, there were people who tried to be on both sides. They had the Confederate flag and the Star-Spangled Banner. And when the Union Army came along, they ran up the American flag and shouted themselves hoarse for the Union. And when they passed and the Confederate Army came along, they put up the Confederate flag. Do you know what happened? Both armies had utter contempt for them, and they burned down their houses to the ground. Next, Paul goes on to tell what the fruit of the Spirit is. The fruit of the Spirit is love, joy, peace, long-suffering, gentleness, goodness, faith, meekness, temperance. Against such there is no law, and they that are Christ's have crucified the flesh with the affections and lusts. If we live in the Spirit, let us also walk in the Spirit. Let us not be desirous of vain glory, provoking one another, envying one another. Isn't it put clear there? Haven't you there the fruits of the flesh and the fruit of the Spirit? It seems to me no man or woman need be in doubt as to where they stand, which side they are on. What kind of fruit are you bringing forth? Now, the best part of the natural man is his mind, isn't it? Let the mind move out of this body, and I am shut up in some institution. Now, Paul teaches that the carnal mind is enmity against God. Verse 7. If the best part of a man is enmity against God, and isn't subject to the law of God, as indeed it cannot be, according to the Scripture, then we must put off the flesh, must we not, and not try to serve God in the flesh? For to be carnally minded is death, but to be spiritually minded is life and peace, because the carnal mind is enmity against God, for it is not subject to the law of God, neither indeed can be. I have had mothers come to me and say, "Mr. Moody, don't you think it is strange that my boy doesn't like spiritual things?" I always say, "No, it would be a very strange thing if he did, until he is born of the Spirit." The carnal mind likes carnal things. The natural mind likes natural things. The worldly mind likes worldly things. But the spiritually minded man likes spiritual things. The man that has become a partaker of the divine nature wants food for that nature, food that comes from heaven. This world will never satisfy him. He has a nature that reaches out after God. Old things are passed away. Behold, all things are become new. He doesn't have to give up the world. The world slips away from him. He has something better. But the carnal man, of course, he likes the world. Why shouldn't he? Now, there are three stumbling stones in the way of every man: human religion, human wisdom, and human righteousness. In a great many of our colleges, they are leaving this old book out entirely, and they are trying to get wisdom without the Word of God, and without the mind of God, and without any knowledge of God. Daniel tells us that men shall run to and fro, and knowledge shall be increased. I believe that day has come. There never has been a day when knowledge has been sweeping over the earth as it is at the present time. We are living in a most marvelous age. A boy 16 years old knows more than his father did 100 years ago at the age of 50. he has more advantages. But this doesn't mean that righteousness is increasing. Therefore, let us be wary. If it never troubles a man's conscience to spend a great deal of his time in questionable places of amusement, and to take his family into places where there are degraded people, if he drives like Jehu all the week to make a dollar and moves like a snail on the Sabbath toward spiritual things, I believe that man is following the flesh. The divine nature is not in him. He is not walking after the Spirit, but after the flesh. When I find Christian people who had rather go to some progressive euchre party or whist party than to a religious meeting, I think they are following the flesh, don't you? I was perfectly shocked when at Pittsburgh some time ago to find that some church members left the town Sunday night and went to Philadelphia to attend a whist association. Is it any wonder that their children go to ruin? Oh, God hates a sham. It means a good deal to be a Christian. And if a person is going to be a Christian, let him put off the old man with all his deeds and put on the new man. That is the kind of Christians we need at the present time. For to be carnally minded is death, but to be spiritually minded is life and peace. What are we going to do with the flesh? Let it be abolished. Let it be destroyed. Let us put it in the place of death and keep it there. It is not God's plan to bring this corrupt body into his kingdom. It is going to be cast off at death, and therefore we had better put it away now. Look at that 9th verse. But ye are not in the flesh, but in the Spirit, if so be that the Spirit of God dwell in you. Now, if any man have not the Spirit of Christ, he is none of his. How are you going to tell whether you are a Christian or not? Not by the fact that you are a Catholic or a Protestant. Not that you subscribe to some creed that man has drawn up. We must have something better than that. What did Christ say? By this shall all men know that you are my disciples, if you have love for one another. I used to wish, when I was first converted, that every Christian had to wear a badge, because I would like to know them. My heart went out toward the household of faith. But I have got over that. Every hypocrite would have a badge on inside of 30 days, if Christianity had become popular. No badge outside. But God gives us a badge in the heart. The man that hasn't any love in his religion, I don't want it. It is human. The man that hasn't any love in his creed may let it go to the winds. I don't want it. By this shall all men know that ye are my disciples, that you have love one toward another. That is the fruit of the Spirit. If any man hath not the Spirit of Christ, he is none of his. The love of God. The quicker every church that hasn't the love of God is swept from the face of the earth, the better. They are stumbling stones. They do far more harm than good. Our churches would not be empty, and our church members off on their bicycles on the Sabbath or reading the Sunday newspapers, if the church of God was filled with love. Nothing will take hold of the hearts of people like love. If I can convince a man that I love him, it will break down every barrier, and I can reach him. There is a time coming in his life when I can reach him if I only bide my time, if I am filled with love. You know the old story of the boy and the echo. The boy, living on the edge of the woods, heard the echo of his voice, and he cried out, "Hello there!" The answer came, "Hello there! You are a bad boy! You are a bad boy! Come here and I'll whip you! Come here and I'll whip you! I am coming! I am coming!" The little fellow ran into the house and said, "Mother, there is a bad boy out in the woods, and he is going to whip me." The mother said, "No, I don't think he is a bad boy. He is going to whip me." The mother said, "No, I don't think he is a bad boy. You didn't talk to him well."

and love is the badge that Christ gave his disciples. In the 10th, 11th, and 13th verses, there are four ifs that I want to call your attention to. If Christ be in you, the body is dead because of sin, but the Spirit is life because of righteousness. If the Spirit of him that raised up Jesus from the dead dwell in you, he that raised up Christ from the dead shall also quicken your mortal bodies by his Spirit that dwelleth in you. If ye live after the flesh, ye shall die. If ye through the Spirit do mortify the deeds of the body, ye shall live. Mark it. We are to walk by the Spirit. We are to be led by the Spirit. We are to be taught by the Spirit. We are to be influenced by the Spirit. We are to be guided by the Spirit. We are to be inhabited by the Spirit. And if these bodies become a temple for the Holy Ghost to dwell in, and we put off the old man with all his deeds, and put on the new man, then we shall have power with God and man. We shall get victory over sin, over the world, and over Satan, over every foe. But it is in Christ. But look again in the 15th verse. For ye have not received the spirit of bondage again to fear, but ye have received the spirit of adoption, whereby we cry, Abba, Father. I want to say very emphatically that I have no sympathy with the doctrine of universal brotherhood and universal fatherhood. I don't believe one word of it. If a man lives in the flesh and serves the flesh, he is a child of the devil. That is pretty strong language, but it is what Christ said. It brought down a hornet's nest on his head and helped to hasten him to the cross, but nevertheless, it is true. Show me a man that will lie and steal and get drunk and ruin a woman. Do you tell me he is my brother? Not a bit of it. He must be born into the household of faith before he becomes my brother in Christ. He is an alien. He is a stranger to the grace of God. He is an enemy to God. He is not a friend. Before a man can cry, Abba, Father, he must be born from above, born of the Spirit. The Spirit himself beareth witness with our spirit that we are the children of God. Paul is climbing along up to this beautiful doctrine of sonship, but he is coming a different way from what the world does. And if children, then heirs, heirs of God and joint heirs with Christ, if so be that we suffer with him, that we may be also glorified together. Oh, that we might know our true relationship, sons and daughters of God in this crooked and perverse generation. Do you know that a great many children of God have never seen their standing in Christ and what it means to be a son or daughter? They never rise above servants. Go into an unfamiliar family and see how long it takes you to find out who are the servants, and who the guests, and who the sons. I have been into many a home when I have been a stranger in a strange city, arrived late Saturday night, got up Sunday morning early, before anyone was up except the servant. The servant would come in and dust the room and put the furniture in order. I knew that was the servant. By and by, a guest would come down, and I wouldn't be there 5 minutes before I would find that he was in the same position as myself. By and by, down would come a rollicking boy, and away he would go all through the house, out into the kitchen, into one room after another. And if it was a weekday, and the post had come, he would look all over the letters to see if there was a letter for him. You could tell the difference between a servant and a guest, and a son. What ailed that prodigal? Why, he was coming to say to his father, Let me go into the kitchen and live with the servants. Make me as one of thy hired servants. His father wouldn't hear a word of it. Bring forth the best.

priest's robe and put it on him, and put a ring on his hand and shoes on his feet, and bring hither the fatted calf and kill it, and let us eat and be merry, for this my son was dead and is alive again. He called him his son, not servant. My dear friends, we are sons, and if sons, we are heirs. And thank God, if we are heirs, we are joint heirs with Jesus Christ. What he is, so am I. After the Chicago fire, I met a man who said, "Moody, I hear you lost everything in the Chicago fire." "Well," I said, "you understood it wrong." "I didn't." He said, "How much do you have left?" "I can't tell you. I've got a good deal more left than I lost." "You can't tell how much you have?" "No." "I didn't know you were ever that rich." "I suppose you didn't." "What do you mean?" "I mean just what I say. I got my old Bible out of the fire. That is about the only thing. I saved it from the burning of that city. And one promise came to me that illuminated that city a good deal more than the fire did. He that overcometh shall inherit all things, and I will be his God. You ask me how much I am worth? I don't know. You may go and find out how much the Vanderbilts are worth, and the Astors and the Rothschilds, but you can't find out how much a child of God is worth. Why? Because he is a joint heir with Jesus Christ. Why are you going around with your head down, talking about your poverty? The weakest, poorest child of God is richer than a Vanderbilt, because he has eternal riches. The stuff that burned up in Chicago was like the dust in the balance. Joint heir with Jesus Christ. That is what the 8th of Romans teaches us. Did you ever notice when Christ reached resurrection ground, what he said? "I ascend unto my Father, and your Father, and to my God, and your God." He took us right into fellowship. Isn't that sweet? Did you ever think that when Christ was dying on the cross, he made a will? Perhaps you have thought that no one ever remembered you in a will. You have been remembered if you are in the kingdom. Christ remembered you in his will. He willed his body to Joseph of Arimathea. He willed his mother to John, the son of Zebedee. And what a legacy it was, better than bonds and stocks. And he willed his spirit back to his Father. But to his disciples he said, "My peace, I leave that with you. That is my legacy. My joy, I give that to you." My joy, think of it. My peace give I unto you. Not our peace, but his peace. They say a man can't make a will now that lawyers can't break and drive a horse carriage right straight through it. I will challenge them to break Christ's will. Let them try it. No judge or jury can set that aside. Christ rose to execute his own will. If he had left us a lot of gold, thieves would have stolen it in the first century. We never would have got it. But he left his peace and his joy for every true believer. Get into the 8th chapter of Romans. Paul was down in the 7th, but he was up in the 8th chapter. He had both feet on the rock in the 8th. What a grand chapter it is. Stop a moment and ask yourself this question. Am I an heir, really an heir of God? Are all these things mine? What does he say? "I appoint unto you a kingdom, as my Father hath appointed." That is joint heirship, isn't it? "That you might eat and drink with me in my kingdom, and that you might sit with me on my throne." Think of the Lord stooping down and taking a poor drunkard right up out of the gutter, and putting his feet on the rock, and a new song in his mouth, and lifting him up above powers and principalities,
above angels and archangels, seraphims and cherubims, up, up, up, onto the throne with himself. Do you suppose that an angel flying over the nations of the earth would look at any throne? What a great time they had a few years ago putting the Tsar onto the throne of Russia. Nation after nation sent representatives to help lift him up. But Christ's is more than that. His is an everlasting kingdom. His is a throne that is going to endure forever. And he says, "Ye shall sit with me on my throne." Man, look up. Look at the stars tonight. No mud tonight. Our inheritance is above. How sweetly he utters these words, "In my Father's house." How tender. The same spirit, the same place that he is in, the same hope, the same grace, the same glory, and the same home. This life is perfectly safe. Suppose that someone should lay hands upon the heir to the throne of England. Every man in the English army and every vessel in the navy would be brought out at once to defend him if necessary. God will take care of the heirs of glory. How are they guarded? The angels of God encamp round about them. Do you remember when that servant of Elisha got scared? Elisha said, "Lord, open his eyes," and he saw the mountains filled with horses and chariots of fire. Look up and thank God for this promise. I had rather be in the heart of the 8th of Romans than Adam in the heart of paradise. Adam might have stayed in paradise 10,000 years, and the devil could have come in then and snatched his life away from him. But I challenged the devil himself to get my life away from me, because it is hid with Christ in God, and Christ conquered Satan. The prince of the world cometh, and hath nothing in me. Christ conquered him, and oh, how safe the believer is! When the sinner is hid in Christ, hid in God, how is Satan going to get at him? He must go by the Almighty and by Christ before he can get at that sinner. It is a great thing to be an heir of glory. It is a great thing to have your life guarded by the Son of God and to have the angels of God encamping round about you. What shall we then say to these things? If God be for us, who can be against us? Verse 31. Would you just answer that question? Who can be against us? If God, the Creator of heaven and earth, be for us, why, no one. Take the 28th verse. And we know that all things work together for good to them that love God, to them that are called according to his purpose. All things, tribulation, reproaches, persecution, infirmities, distresses, famines, etc. All things work together for good to them that love him. Do you know a dead level in a man's life would be his ruin? If he had nothing but prosperity, he would be ruined. A man can stand adversity better than prosperity. I know a great many men who have become very prosperous, but I know few that haven't lost all their piety, that haven't lost sight of that city eternal in the heavens, whose builder and maker is God. Earthly things have drawn their hearts' affections away from eternal things. What we sigh and long for is very often the very ruin of us. Joseph was like most of us. He thought it was a pretty hard thing to be sold by his brothers and taken off down into Egypt. It looked as if it was going to work against him. But didn't God overrule and send him down there to lay by for all the nations of the earth? That star that began to shine down there has been shining ever since. I have an idea we will thank God in eternity for our reverses and trials more than for anything else. I believe John Bunyan thanked God for the Bedford jail
more than for anything that happened to him down here. I believe Paul thanked God for the rods and stripes more than for anything else that happened to him. And he is talking right out of his own experience in this 8th of Romans. I haven't any doubt but that Daniel thought it was pretty hard to be taken as a captive before he was 20 years old, off down into Babylon. But God sent him down there to tell the people how to live and to light up that whole country. Not only that, he has been shining these 2,500 years. What a record he has left behind him to prove that all things work together for good to them that love God, the lion's den included. Little did he know, when he was cast into the lion's den, what a blessing he was going to be to the nations of the earth. Those young men didn't know what they were doing when they went into the fiery furnace, but what a blessing their experience has been to the church of God. Man, are you passing through the waters? Don't get discouraged. You are an heir of glory, and if God calls you to pass through deep waters, go on. He is with you. He was with Joseph when he was cast into prison. They had to put the Almighty in with him. I had rather be in prison with the Almighty than outside without him. You needn't be afraid of prison. And my dear friends, you needn't be afraid of the grave. You needn't be afraid of death. Cheer up, child of God. The time of our redemption draweth near. We may have to suffer a little while, but when you think of the eternal weight of glory, you can afford to suffer, can't you? I think we will be so ashamed of ourselves when we get to heaven to remember we ever spoke about our sufferings. Christ said once that they that left everything for him, he would reward. And Peter asked, "What are you going to give me?" What had he left to follow Christ? A few old broken nets and fishing boats. I believe Peter was ashamed of that question a good many times afterward, when he got a taste of resurrection life and the glory beyond. What have we left? I am tired and sick of people who are all the time talking about what they have to give up. Let that kind of talk go to the winds and look and see what you have gained. What Paul knew. Here is one of Paul's favorite expressions. We know that all things work together for good. I like to put down what John and Paul said about things they knew. We know whom we have believed. That is a good thing to know, isn't it? We know that we are of God. Why? His Spirit bears witness with our spirit. We know that the Son of God hath come. Oh, I am so tired of Christianity that is made up of negations, what people don't believe. I met a man some time ago, and he said, "I don't believe this." I talked with him a little and made another statement. He didn't believe that. Finally, I said, "Man, will you tell me what you do believe?" And he didn't believe anything except that he didn't believe. We know we have passed from death unto life. Man, do you know it? If you don't, don't leave this hall tonight until you are sure you have passed from death unto life. We know that he abideth with us. Isn't that a great thing to know? If I have Christ formed in me the hope of glory, I can conquer this world and get it under my feet through him. No other way. We know that he hears us. It is a good thing to live within speaking distance of heaven and to get your prayers answered. You might as well tell me that I don't exist as to tell me God doesn't answer prayer. I would never stop to discuss that with a man, because God answers prayer every day. We know that we shall appear with him in glory. When Christ, who is our life, shall appear, then shall ye also appear with him in glory.
Cheer up, O child of God. The glory is ahead, not behind us. We know that when he shall appear, we shall be like him. You say we are not like him. We know it, but we shall be. That is something that is ahead. We shall be like him, for we shall see him as he is. We know that if our earthly house were dissolved, we have a building of God, a house not made with hands, eternal in the heavens. My dear friends, I am going to make something out of death. You talk about death being an enemy. It is the gateway to immortality. We pass through it to a glorious resurrection. I lay this body down, and I get a body even like his own glorious body, a body that death cannot touch, a body that sin cannot taint, a body like his own. Think of it. I was down in Texas some time ago, and I happened to pick up a newspaper, and there they called me Old Moody. Honestly, I never got such a shock from any paper in my life before. I never had been called old before. I went to my hotel and looked in the looking glass. My dear friends, I never felt so young in my life as I do tonight. I cannot conceive of getting old. I believe that I have a life that is never going to end. Death may change my position, but not my condition. Not my standing with Jesus Christ. Death is not going to separate us. That is the teaching of the 8th of Romans. Old, I wish you all felt as young as I do here tonight. Why, I am only 62 years old. If you meet me 10 million years hence, then I will be young. Read that 91st Psalm. With long life will I satisfy him. That doesn't mean 70 years. Would that satisfy you? Did you ever see a man or woman of 70 satisfied? Don't they want to live longer? You know that 70 wouldn't satisfy you. Would 80? Would 90? Would 100? What will satisfy you? Ah, my friends, if Adam had lived to be a million years old and had to die, he wouldn't be satisfied. With long life will I satisfy him. Life without end. Don't call me old. I am only 62. I am not old by a good deal. Some questions. Now Paul puts some questions. Who can be against us? He that spared not his own son, but delivered him up for us all, how shall he not with him also give us freely all things? Verse 32. When God the Father gave Christ, the Son of his bosom, he literally gave up all that heaven had. He gave the richest jewel that heaven possessed. And if he has given us his Son, is there anything too great for us to ask? If a man should give me a diamond worth $100,000, I think I would make bold to ask him for a little piece of brown paper to carry it away in. If the Lord has given me the Son of his bosom, I can ask for anything. How shall he not freely give us all things? He gave us his Son without anybody asking him. No one dared to ask such a thing. He gave him up freely for us all, says Paul. Thank God for the gift. Who shall lay anything to the charge of God's elect? Verse 33. That is another question. Who will do it? God that justifieth? It would be a strange thing if God justified me and then brought a charge against me. That word justifieth seems too good to be true. No wonder that Martin Luther shook all Germany when that truth dawned upon him. The just shall live by faith. Do you know what justified means? I will tell you. It is to stand before God without spot or wrinkle, without a sin. It is to be put back beyond Eden. God looks over his ledger and says, Moody,
I have no account against you. It has all been wiped out by another. There is no condemnation. Who is he that condemneth? Christ that died? Who will condemn me? Will Christ? 10,000 times no. He wouldn't do it. That sweet verse, John chapter 3, verse 17, that has been overlooked. The 16th verse is so sublime that we forget the other. It is this: For God sent not his Son into the world to condemn the world, but that the world through him might be saved. Thank God, Christ didn't come to condemn. He came to save me. He left the bosom of the Father, stooped from yonder throne, and came down to this world that he might get his arm under the vilest sinner and lift him up to glory. Haven't you sinned? I have. But if God has forgiven me, that is the end of it. What does the Bible say? Not one of your sins shall be remembered. If God has put them away, they are gone for time and eternity. Oh, my friends, it is a great thing to be forgiven. The next question is, who shall separate us from the love of Christ? Verse 35. Now who is going to do it? Devils? Men? Angels? Paul throws down a challenge. He challenges heaven and earth and angels and men and principalities and powers. And not only that, but all things past, present, and to come, all creatures, internal or external, all states, death or life, height or preferment, depth or dungeon, prison or stripes, nothing shall separate me. Let the enemies come collectively or singly, I don't care. Let them come one and all. I have no foes that can overcome me. Why? Because God has justified me. I do not dread death. Why? Because Christ has tasted death for me. I dread no judgment. Why? That is past. I dread no separation, and I anticipate no failure. If any man ever took a flight on earth, Paul did in closing up that 8th chapter of Romans. As someone has said, he rode triumphant in his chariot through heaven and earth, and he threw down the gauntlet and defied the enemies of God to come on. Who shall separate us from the love of Christ? Shall tribulation or distress or famine or nakedness or peril or sword? For I am persuaded that neither death nor life, nor angels, nor principalities, nor powers, nor things present, nor things to come, nor height, nor depth, nor any other creature, shall be able to separate us from the love of God, which is in Christ Jesus our Lord. Nothing can separate us from the love of God. If we will just let the love of God into our hearts and abide in His love. There are three triplets in this chapter that I want to call your attention to. The Trinity, God the Father, Christ the Son, and God the Holy Spirit. Three, all things work together for good, all things He will freely give us, in all things we are more than conquerors. Three, groans, the groan of creation, the groan of the believer, the groan of the Holy Spirit. But in Revelation chapter 5, verse 13, the groans of creations cease. Thank God for that. Joseph Parker of London uttered something that I thought was splendid in regard to the 35th of Isaiah, where it says, "Sorrow and sighing shall flee away." Take up an old dictionary, he said, and once in a while you will come across a word marked obsolete. The time is coming, he said, when those two words, sorrow and sighing, shall be obsolete. Sighing and sorrow shall flee away to be no more. Thank God for the outlook. I thank God for the 8th chapter of Romans. And if you are not yet in it,
get in and live there. It is a good place to live.

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8: And as God bless you indeed, good morning to you. And thank you for tuning in to Gospel Bells Radio this morning. This is Awake to a Song. And this early morning, I'm most delighted to be the vessel of the Holy Spirit, welcoming you to a brand new day and inviting you to awake to this beautiful song. This lovely song by Robin Mark, titled Jesus, All for Jesus. I remember long ago, I think this movie like 2010, 2011, I was in the United Kingdom, and I traveled alone, and it was around this time that I came across this song. And you know how some song, a particular song sometimes remind you of a particular episode in your life. And I know it was a time I was really waiting on God for something. And it was at that time I came across this song, and it has been such a song of inspiration for me, a song that calls me to rededicate my life to the one who owns me. And I think that's exactly what the Holy Spirit is saying to you this morning, and that's why the Holy Spirit has led us to this song this morning, Jesus, All for Jesus. And I'm going to read the lyrics of this song just before we play it. Jesus, all for Jesus, all I am and have and ever hope to be. Jesus, all for Jesus, all I am and have and ever hope to be. All of my ambitions, hopes and plans, I surrender these into your hands. All of my ambitions, hopes and plans, I surrender these into your hands. For it's only in your will that I'm free. For it's only in your will that I'm free. Jesus, all for Jesus, all I am and have and ever hope to be. And I do hope that this new day, you are able to recommit to your Lord, and that you hear the voice of your Savior saying to you, well, surrender it all to Jesus, your ambitions, your hopes and plans, and that you are able to say like your Lord, this is what I want, nevertheless not your will, nevertheless not my will, nevertheless not my will but yours, nevertheless not my will but yours. We should remember what our Lord said to the disciples, Matthew 16, 24-25. Whoever wants to be my disciple must deny themselves and take up their cross and follow me. For whoever wants to save their life will lose it. But whoever loses their life for me will find it. And of course, this wasn't talking about a morbid desire to die or suicidal thought or suicidal tendencies. It was saying that, well, whatever you want out of this life, make it subject to what God wants for you in life. All of my ambitions, hopes, and plans, I surrender these into your hands. And I hope you'll be able to say this, really, that you'll be able to say, Lord, indeed, all of my ambitions, hopes, and plans, I surrender this. You'll be able to say, I surrender this into your hands. And you're going to find that when you are truly able to surrender all this to Him, I bet you, it's going to make something beautiful out of your life.

So I hope you can sing along with these, with Robin Mark, this song, Jesus, Jesus, All for Jesus. I'm going to quickly read the lyrics again, just before it starts to play. Jesus, all for Jesus, all I am and have and ever hope to be. Jesus, all for Jesus, all I am and have and ever hope to be. All of my ambitions, hopes and plans, I surrender these into your hands. All of my ambitions, hopes and plans, I surrender these into your hands. For it's only in your will that I'm free. For it's only in your will that I'm free. Jesus, all for Jesus, all I am and have and ever hope to be. And truly, if you want to experience true freedom and true peace, just let Jesus take the lead. And I'll add to the ambitions, hopes and plans, I'll say your fears too, everything, just commit into his hands, and you're going to experience the peace that the world cannot understand, the peace that the world cannot give, the joy that wells from deep within. Lord, give us grace to trust you more. Give us grace to let you take the wheel of our lives. Give us grace to say, Lord, not my will but yours. Give us grace to give it all up for you, trusting that you know best, trusting that your plans are better, your plans are good, your plans are the best for us. Give us grace to say, all my ambitions, hopes, and plans, I surrender these into your hands.

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Jesus, all for

And indeed, I want to encourage you this morning not to hesitate to surrender all to Him, all your ambitions and plans, your worries, your fears, your anxieties about tomorrow, even your plans, even your detailed, the most detailed plans, even the things you want most fondly, most fervently. 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

Well, and just in case there's somebody out there this morning who is doubtful about whether to commit everything to God's hand and hand over to Him and to let God take the wheel, to let Jesus take the wheel of his life, or let Jesus take control of what is coming. Well, I want to remind you of what the Holy Spirit has revealed to the psalmist. Psalm 2 verse 12. Blessed are all who take refuge in Him. What is the approaching disaster? And you remember that Psalm 2 is about the conspiracy of the evil and the wicked ones against the Lord's anointed. You are the Lord's anointed. This Psalm 2 is a messianic psalm talking about our Lord Jesus Christ. But you are His brother, and the Lord will defend you the same way that He would defend our Lord Jesus Christ Himself, His Messiah. And here is Psalm 2 verse 12 saying, blessed are all who take refuge, in Him. So if there are conspiracies afoot, if there is rebellion against you, if there are people banding together, conspiring against you, well, you trust in God. He will break them with His rod of iron, and you will find indeed that blessed are they who trust, that blessed are they who trust in Him. That's from Psalm 2 verse 12. I'm trying to remind you of all the exhortations from the psalmist by the power of the Holy Spirit to you this morning, to remind you that if you take refuge in Him, if you surrender all to Him, as this song exhorts us to do, you will say, wow, blessed are they who take refuge in Him. Psalm 34 verse 8. The psalmist wrote, taste and see that the Lord is good. Blessed is the one who takes refuge in Him. And are you identifying the theme here? And you know, the person who takes refuge in Him is the person who is not depending on his own wisdom, on his own means, on his own arm and methods and resources and provisions and designs and schemes for protection, but who runs to Him and says, Lord, cover me. Maybe I have horses, but You have given them to me. I have strong legs, but You have given them to me. I have resources, but You have given them to me. But I'm not dependent on them. All the plans I have, I've been diligent in having those plans. All my ambitions, all my plans, even my fears and my anxieties, my future, Lord, I commit them into Your hands. Take the wheel, Lord. Take the wheel, because I know that blessed are they who take refuge in Him. Psalm 40 verse 4, blessed is the one who trusts in the Lord, who does not look to the proud, to those who turn aside to false gods. And Psalm 40 is a particularly important point for us to note. In verse 4 saying, some in terms of their future and the things they want and their fears, they look to those who are not on the Lord's side for help. But in Psalm 40 verse 4, the Holy Spirit says to you, blessed is the one who trusts in the Lord, who does not look to the proud, who does not look to those who turn aside to false gods. Psalm 84 verse 12, you know this so well, the declaration of the psalmist, Lord Almighty, blessed is the one who trusts in You. I tell you, by the power of the Holy Spirit, that if you yourself this morning will resolve anew to trust totally and completely in the Lord God Almighty, you will come back rejoicing, you come back testifying from the rooftop and saying, Lord Almighty, now I know, blessed is the one who trusts in You. Remember that statement from Psalm 20? I believe Psalm 20, where the psalmist declared, saying, now I know. I'm going to open to it now.
just read it as the psalmist wrote it. Yes, Psalm 20 verse 6. Now I know that the Lord saves his anointed. He will answer him from his holy heaven. Now I know. And I pray that will be your testimony as well. As you resolve this morning, as you awake to this song, and you hear the voice of the Holy Spirit say to you, leave it all. Let Jesus take the wheel. Let him take the wheel. Just say, Lord, I surrender everything into your hands. You will come back rejoicing. You will find yourself in the same position as the psalmist in Psalm 20 who wrote saying, now I know that the Lord saves anointed. You find yourself in the same position as the psalmist in Psalm 84 verse 12 who declared, Lord Almighty, now I know that blessed is the one who trusts in you. Blessed is the one who trusts in you. And of course, Psalm 112 from verse 1, praise the Lord. Blessed are those who fear the Lord, who find great delight in his command. Psalm 28 verse 7, the Lord is my strength and my shield. My heart trusts in him and he helps me. My heart trusts in him and he helps me. Psalm 125, can we celebrate the faithfulness of God? Can we celebrate his constancy without mentioning Psalm 125 verse 1? Those who trust in the Lord are like Mount Zion, which cannot be shaken but endures forever. Those who trust in him, those who say Jesus, all for Jesus, all my ambitions, plans and fears and anxieties, all everything I commit it into you. Those who trust in him, they were like Mount Zion, which cannot be shaken but endures forever. Good morning to you once again. Welcome to a brand new day. This is the day the Lord has made. And here on gospelbearspirit.com, the Lord is saying to you, awake to this song. Wake up to this song, Jesus, all for Jesus. This song by Mark Robin. I'm going to read again the lyrics just before we play this song one more time before the end of this program. Jesus, all for Jesus. Jesus, all for Jesus. I'm going to read it again. This is what the Holy Spirit is asking you to wake up to this morning. And there's a reason for that. God has something to say, that much I know, and he's talking to someone, and I do pray that person is you. Jesus, all for Jesus, all I am and have and ever hope to be. And I hope you can repeat this even as I read it as a prayer to God. Say, Jesus, all for Jesus, all I am and have and ever hope to be. Jesus, all for Jesus, all I am and have and ever hope to be. All of my ambitions, hopes and plans, I surrender these into your hands. All of my ambitions, hopes and plans, I surrender these into your hands. For it's only in your will that I'm free. For it's only in your will that I'm free. Jesus, all for Jesus, all I am and have and ever hope to be. And I'm going to add, I'll say, for it's only in your will that I'm happy. For it's only in your will that I have peace. For it's only in your will that I'm glad. For it's only in your will that I have fulfillment. For it's only in your will that I'm safe. For it's only your will that I'm near you. For it's only your will that I will find the fullness of joy and the pleasure in your presence. Jesus, all for Jesus. Good morning to you once again, and may the Lord bless you real good this new day. In Jesus' name. Amen.

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4: 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And I hope that was a blessing to you, really. I hope that was a blessing to you. Coming up next, morning exhortation. And today, the title of our exhortation is The Happy Christian. This is a sermon preached by Dr. James Boyce, The Happy Christian. And I do pray that it blesses you. Good morning to you once again. It's going to be a beautiful day. By His grace, in Jesus' name, amen.
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6: If a producer of one of today's popular movies, a director of one of our television shows, or an editor of a popular fashion or news magazine were to rewrite the Beatitudes, I suppose they would go something like this: blessed are the rich and powerful. Blessed are the sexually liberated. Blessed are the beautiful and handsome. Blessed are the famous. Blessed are those the world looks up to. That is the exact opposite of what Jesus Christ said in the Sermon on the Mount. He said, blessed are the poor in spirit. Blessed are those who mourn. Blessed are the meek. Blessed are those who hunger and thirst for righteousness. Blessed are the merciful. Blessed are the pure in heart. Blessed are the peacemakers.